0: Learning more about Army Secretary Dan Driscoll's resignation and tensions with Defense Secretary Pete Hegseth.
1: Sources say Driscoll had repeatedly warned the White House about Hegseth's widespread firing of senior military officers, even telling President Trump that Hegseth's removal of some of the Army's most experienced leaders was hurting the force. Sources say President Trump appeared surprised by the extent of the problem. And now the New York Times reports Hegseth is targeting 7 more Army officers. Still, the White House saying the president has complete trust in Secretary Hegseth.
0: ABC's Lionel Moise. The American Academy of Pediatrics is recommending more high-risk babies 8 to 19 months old get an RSV vaccine, including those born prematurely with neuromuscular disorders. It's a New York story of survival.
2: We're hearing from the man who recently survived a lightning strike in New York City. The dramatic moments caught on camera as Thomas Fahmy walked to his car, the lightning bolt knocking him to the ground.
3: It was such a surreal experience. My feet were severely in pain, numbing. I felt like I was walking on balloons. That's how I felt. My feet were so swollen.
2: He spent the night in the hospital, but remarkably did not suffer any major injuries.
0: ABC Sophie Flay. For the first time ever, Southwest Airlines is planning to open airport lounges with debuts planned in Austin, Honolulu, and Nashville. Dave Packer, ABC News.
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7: 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Hey, everybody. Everybody gather around. Look at John. Oh, King John did it all by himself. Whatever. I still love you. I'll see you Thanksgiving.
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7: 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Yes, Rock Solid Plumbing Heating is now in Anchorage. 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
8: The KFQD weather forecast for Anchorage. This afternoon, looking pretty nice. Mostly sunny, highs around 60. Mostly clear tonight, lows in the low 40s. Thursday, staying dry with mostly sunny skies, highs 60 to 65. Friday, mostly cloudy, possibly some showers developing before the day is out, highs near 60. This is KFQD meteorologist Steve Adamson.

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1: Jack Armstrong and Joe Getty.
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4: It's fantastic. He's going to continue living his life to the fullest till the end.
5: They didn't believe it, to be honest. I mean, who would jump out of a normal plane?
6: Doctors say it's okay?
5: No. You can't tell him anything. He's going to do it no matter what.
7: To love, to hug, and to kiss. That's all I say.
8: What was this?
9: World War II veteran Jimmy Hernandez, who jumped out of a plane for his birthday.
10: 101 years old.
9: Wow. As the one relative said, he's going to live his life to the fullest till the end.
8: What was his motto there, though? About him gonna...
11: To live, to love, to hug, and to kiss. That's something else.
9: Something like that.
8: What is it with the oldsters who want to jump out of a plane?
9: I wonder if he was a paratrooper back in the day.
8: That would make sense completely. But you see that pretty regularly. 89-year-old woman celebrating her birthday by jumping off the... Why is that the go-to, I'm still with it? I have no desire to do that. I hope to live to be 89. My dad turns 89 tomorrow. I hope to live to be old and do all kinds of things. I don't need to jump out of a plane. So right now...

0: motorcycle would be cool or something like that. But
1: sure, I'm here to tell you I will live to 140 and never jump out of a plane unless it's on fire, and then it's just 50-50. Anyway, so good for you, sir, and and God bless you. Thank you.
0: Kiss. Yeah.
1: Thank you for saving democracy. Speaking of our fighting men and women, after 286 days at sea, the 5,000 sailors on the USS Abraham Lincoln have docked in Thailand.
0: Hide your lady, boys.
1: At a beach, hide your daughters. Hell, hide your sons, hide your husband. Everybody just hide and leave your liquor out. Good Lord. The carnal desires of that many young men will be difficult to satiate, even for the great country of Thailand. Anyway, fellas and ladies, have a great port call. Relax. Thanks for what you do. Sorry you're out there so long, but war is hell. Moving along. Totally different topic. Whipsawing the audience. America fell in love with filler. Then came the great deflate. We're talking about cosmetic filler, duck lips, etc., which was all the craze. Here's this one gal who does this filler injections. Give me the biggest lips possible, she said. Clients asked her every day.
0: What?
1: Everybody wanted the same look. Big cheeks. Does that mean like cheekbones? Big, because nobody wants like fat chipmunk cheeks, right?
2: I don't think
1: anyway,
2: so.
1: Big cheeks. Big lips, super sharp features, a Tinkerbell upturned nose, and yeah. Filler was the answer to all of their requests.
0: That's fun. I have a physical revulsion to that look. Whenever I run into somebody, it's like that. It's like seeing somebody who's sick or something. I have to make myself talk to them. I feel like I'm being told to run away by my brain. So
1: well, it looks like they're in anaphylactic shock for one thing. But
0: I not only don't find it attractive, it's repelling to me. Am I in the minority?
1: I don't know that. I have the same reaction, but I don't know. So for nearly a decade, filler has been more is more. And injectors price their treatment by the syringe, so bigger lips meant bigger profits. Women chasing the Kardashian-esque features on their social media feeds, evil, catapulted the business to new heights. In boom times, this woman was selling on average one syringe of filler per patient. Now, 99% of the time, it's half or less. And they tell her, just toss the rest. Now women don't want duck lips anymore. Nobody wants cheeks that make them look like an avatar from that movie. Women my age want to look like Gwyneth Paltrow now, the 40-something say, and younger girls want to look like Hailey Bieber. So filler has now become the beauty boogeyman with online horror stories of injectables migrating to undesired areas and telling stories of how they had theirs dissolved.
0: So we worked with somebody. She's gone now. So I always had to be really careful about what
1: she
0: said.
1: Do you mean she's passed or she no longer works here?
0: She moved away and got a different job, I think different industry. And I don't think she was a listener. So, and she's a super nice person, like the nicest and beautiful, like really, really beautiful. But young, and she would show up at work with giant, giant lips. And then they would go... They would deflate little by little by little over, I don't know how many weeks, a couple weeks or a month or whatever. And then she'd come back to work again with the giant lips. And I don't know if you're supposed to say, hey, got your lips done. I don't know if you're supposed to say something.
1: What is the etiquette? Yeah.
0: Are you supposed to pretend you don't notice that you look completely different than you did on Friday? But I just don't get it.
1: Folks, teach your daughters, do not chase the latest beauty trend, because it will end soon, and you will regret. Well, just, oh my God, just the online thing. For my Instagram feed, it looks much better when I have giant duck lips or whatever. I swear to God, the internet is Satan. Satan isn't a man, it's a technology.
0: You mean the body-altering, because fashion comes and goes, and it ain't going to hurt you, and you might regret having spent that much money on those jeans now that they're out of style. But
1: yeah,
0: I mean,
1: beauty trends as opposed to fashion trends, yeah.
0: Okay.
1: Yeah. Anyway, so here's the brilliant turnaround that Galderma, I may have the wrong company. Oh, okay. So injectable aesthetics company Evolus brought a new hyaluronic acid injectable product line to market, but filler is out, so they're not going to use the word filler anymore, and they've advised their outlets and their salespeople and all to drop the F word. Instead, call it hyaluronic acid gel. Sir, that won't work.
0: That's not better.
1: That sounds scary. That is not better.
0: Yeah, it sounds like something you have to get because of your condition. They're going to have to inject you with, but it'll save your life.
1: And when you're teaching your daughters not to chase these beauty trends, in 2026, the filler thing is down 70% from 2023.
0: But so what's the look now?
1: It's more thin and normal looking.
0: That's interesting.
1: They mentioned the GLP-1s.
0: It's interesting that,
1: kind of, go ahead.
0: That this came up just because I ran into somebody the other day who I think had what you're describing. Very, like, thin, pointed. Nothing was, like, inflated.
1: Right.
0: And they had that look, and I thought, wow, what have you had done? But how do you get that look?
1: Well, you lose a ton of weight. In Hollywood, actresses appear thinner than ever. It's the resurgence of heroin chic, where you've got to be just thin. Breast implants are trending tiny. Brazilian butt lifts are being reversed. And an overfilled face now does not match the look. Ladies, you're beautiful the way God made you, for goodness sakes.
0: Well, and it often seems like the woman I was describing, she was unbelievably attractive. It's often the most attractive people who do this stuff.
1: Yeah, chasing that last 1% of beauty. And you go overboard. Courtney Cox, interestingly enough, speaking of attractive women, shared her filler regrets on a recent podcast, saying the treatment has a domino effect. Quote, you keep doing more because you look normal to yourself. You don't realize what it looks to the outside person.
0: Well, that seems to be the case.
1: The desired look now, Jack, is natural and normal.
0: Well, I hope so. I hope that stays that way for a while.
1: It's an individual choice, like so many things.
0: Wow. That would be a tough one for me as a single guy. If I ran into somebody who's like in every other way, you know, nice, decent, good parents, blah, blah, blah, blah, blah.
1: Mm-hmm.
0: But you do the weird change in your face on a regular basis like it's a hairstyle.
1: Right.
0: That would be,
1: right.
0: What?
1: If you meet somebody with those big lips, you got to ask, just curious, you got a peanut allergy? No reason. Shellfish? No? Okay, just no reason I'm asking.
0: Should I call 911 or is this on purpose?
1: How you doing? I mean, health-wise. No, I guess that would be indelicate. Word from our friends at Incogni.
0: Man, oh man, oh man. I hadn't checked the dashboard on Incogni for a while because we use Incogni to keep our info off the net and everything like that. Incogni got off a whole bunch of, and I won't get into the specifics of it, but private information of my life from a bunch of websites that I didn't even know you could get off there. 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
1: Well, and a lot of people don't even realize it's on there, never mind thinking about getting it off. 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And, I mean, seriously, even if you knew how, can you imagine the time it would take? Well, Incogni does it for you. 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
0: Yeah.
1: Got another whipsaw story for you. Yeah?
0: I would really, really not want... I don't have a daughter, but I would really, really not want my daughter to feel like she needs to have giant inflated lips to do something in the world.
1: Or breasts. But, you know.
0: Yeah, that one's been around so long, it almost seems. Well, for one thing, there are people with bigger breasts. And maybe you would like to be one
1: of
0: those
1: noticed.
0: People.
1: I can verify that, yes.
0: But there aren't people with those lips. They don't exist.
1: Unless they've ill-advised

0: And they can't adjust to it because they're a socialized company. We'll explain how exactly, but they are the perfect example of why socialism just bogs down and dies of its own weight. Coming up later.
1: So we have one group of people out there, politically, I'll let you guess, this Pew Research study of women, who blame all their problems on men. I'll let you try to guess which party is doing that as opposed to the other party, which hardly does that at all. No wonder we ain't having babies. More on that a little bit later also. Stay here.
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1: 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Time saver traffic.
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1: Those of you that are into the Clancy trial, you might already know that this woman is being charged with intimidating the jury. This story that broke in the last 24 hours, we'll get to that coming up in a little bit.
2: I have nominated her for the honor of being declared the Queen of the Numbskulls. So we'll tell you about that in a little bit. So the good book says, I can't remember, is it Ecclesiastes? To everything there is a season. The Birds, the old-timey jangly rock band, made a great song about it. That there's a time to laugh, a time to weep, time to save, time to kill, the rest of it. Well, with socialism, no, everything is permanent. The seasons don't change. The bureaucracies are permanent. The jobs are permanent. The technologies end up being permanent because there's no incentive to innovate. It's really an interesting story. Volkswagen is an incredibly important company in Germany.
1: You say Volkswagen?
2: Yeah. Number one, that's how my parents pronounced it.
1: Really?
2: And number two, I studied German for 6 years, so I can't mispronounce it. It makes my skin crawl.
1: Wow.
2: Anyway, in fact, I should be saying Volkswagen, but I've decided to dial it back a little.
1: Got to keep an eye on you.
2: Dusch Feinhund. Anyway, so the chief executive is taking on a cost-cutting plan that's going to include like 100,000 job losses in the company worldwide and in Germany. But when he took it to his board, he knew it would be rejected because half the supervisory board of directors are worker representatives, and the swing votes are held by the local governments where the plants operate. So the board factions can't come to an agreement on how to cut costs and adapt to the modern world. And you've got Chinese automakers moving headlong onto the German market. They've already dethroned the German cars in China, which had been their big overseas market. In China, there were Mercedes everywhere and BMWs. That was the I've made it cars for a couple of generations since they embraced.
1: Well, I didn't realize Volkswagen was the number one car company in China.
2: Well, they were certainly a super giant in China, along with the brands I mentioned. But now their Chinese automakers are taking the German market as well as the Chinese market, higher U.S. tariffs under President Trump, a bumpy transition to electric vehicles and hybrids have cost the automaker billions of dollars. And he's pleading with this giant quasi-socialist board of directors to say, we've got to adapt or we're going to go under. And they won't let them adapt. They're accusing him of Detroitization, manufacturing more cars in the United States. There's no more expensive place to manufacture than Germany. Volkswagen makes around 150 vehicle models, including those of Audi, Porsche, and other brands bought over the decades. They employ more workers per car produced than any of their competitors.
1: Really? Wow. So they just got the layers and layers of unneeded bureaucracy disease.
2: Exactly. Yeah. Much of the office staff working in the design, marketing, and forecasting, the white-collar crews that jam up the corporate headquarters, are in Germany, where employee protections make it very, very hard to cut workers.
1: Well, they aren't the free market within Volkswagen, but the free market will make them correct or put them out of business, because other companies that aren't this weighted down by unneeded employees are going to decimate them.
2: So anyway, he shows up to speak to this giant group of workers and stakeholders, and they're toting placards that say, our jobs aren't your balance sheet adjustment.
1: People with that sort of mindset, whatever.
2: Yeah, that's a good slogan. Slogans mean nothing. And then you've got, like I said, a share of the board of directors in Germany is the towns where these plants exist. And so you go to the head guy in Lower Saxony, for instance, and say, hey, we need to close the plant. He's like, no. You close a different one. You're not closing this one. And the CEO just has to slink away.
1: Why'd you quit making the bug? That should have been the question.
2: Do they not anymore?
1: No, they quit making it several years ago. I like it. I thought it was cool. I didn't own one. But I like seeing them around.
2: Socialism sucks and it never works.
1: Man, oh man, oh man. Is the whole trying to get into a relationship thing hard with the division of the politics of men and women? More on
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14: This is a special report from ABC News. I'm Dave Packard. Two victims dead and multiple others injured this afternoon after a deadly mass shooting in a downtown Minneapolis apartment building. Minneapolis Police Sergeant Garrett Parton minutes ago.
15: The suspected shooter is deceased, and at this time it is unknown how he died.
14: Three officers injured, two shot by the suspect when they entered the apartment building, two with non-life-threatening injuries, and one is in surgery. Raina Raker says she lives in the apartment building where it happened and was coming out of her apartment when the shooting unfolded.
16: I just seen there was a lot of blood. There was people laying on the ground. It was a pretty bad scene. Honestly, I've never seen something like it.
14: Her neighbor in the building, Chris Miller.
17: Don't know if I have a place to live yet. Don't know if I can go back home yet. Don't know what's going to happen.
14: FBI Director Kash Patel says the Bureau is responding to the shooting and will offer any and all resources necessary. This is ABC News.
18: The KFQD weather forecast for Anchorage and the Valley. This afternoon, mostly sunny, highs around 60. Mostly clear tonight, lows in the low 40s. Thursday, mostly sunny skies return, highs 60 to 65. Friday, mostly cloudy. Chances some showers developing before the day is out, highs near 60. Higher chances for rain over the weekend. This is KFQD meteorologist Steve Adamson.

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1: In the courthouse behind me, there was an arraignment of a retired nurse that has now been charged under Massachusetts law with intimidating or harassing a deliberating jury, which would be the Clancy jury. Now, this jury arrives here every day at this courthouse. It's an undisclosed location in the back somewhere. We've never seen them come or go. But this woman, according to prosecutors, made her way to where that jury was and was trying to harass or intimidate, and in the proceeding was told that on her camera there were photos of the jury. Her attorney said no, she just wanted to see Lindsey Clancy.
2: She was taking pictures of the jury, allegedly, which obviously would be all kinds of scary. Her name is Dawn Light? Is she a sidekick on a morning zoo radio show?
3: Wow.
2: Dawn Light?
3: Or in porn or something? What a name.
2: Everybody, anyway. I'm Joe Coffey. This is Dawn Light.
3: Now, lane changer with the traffic. What a numbskull she is. This gal apparently is obsessed with true crime stuff, and she was desperate to get a picture of the defendant. She says...
2: Yeah.
3: And so it's like taking video and pictures of everybody who came out of the back door, including the jury, which is strict verboten, speaking of German.
2: And maybe this is going to be in this next clip. Could, you know, if Clancy gets convicted, could end up in some sort of, you know, hey, judge, we got jury intimidation going on here.
3: Right.
2: Let's hear the rest of this news story.
1: So this woman came out of the courthouse. She was released with no bail at all, even though prosecutors wanted that. But the order is to stay away from this courthouse altogether. The media mob was right there for her. She is running, as you can see in some of that video, to get away from them and to get out of here.
2: Yeah, it turns strange here because you got this 56-year-old woman who doesn't look like she gets to the gym a lot, attempting to... run, using my finger quotes, off.
3: Run, waddle, ruddle, if you will.
2: Before being apprehended?
3: Well, the irony of she's aghast at being surrounded by media onlookers who want pictures of her, so she runs away in horror. Apparently, dear, I do have to point this out. That's what you were doing. You're one of them. Stop
2: so.
3: It.
2: In social media yesterday, Joe Rogan got a lot of attention because apparently on his podcast he went pretty hardcore. She strangled her kids to death, throw her in jail forever, just as that take. Mm. And also with the angle with a guest of, imagine if a single father killed his kids, would we be getting all this sympathy with people wearing T-shirts and there, but for the grace of God goes me, I know what it's like to be a dad. Anything even close to that? Ever?
3: Yeah, it's not a great comparison, but it's true enough.
2: Just the whole man-woman thing on that. So you ought to mention again, at least briefly, for anybody didn't hear it, you think the judge really screwed up on the charges.
3: Yeah, what was that? That was our one of the show. We talked about there are two things about this trial that are really fundamental to it that you probably don't know. Number one, Massachusetts has a very weird set of laws around not guilty by reason of insanity. It's not on the defense's the defense doesn't have to prove that she's nuts. The prosecution has to prove that she's not nuts, which is, like, unique in law. All other states have it the other way.
2: So I say I'm crazy. I am crazy unless you can prove to a jury I'm not.
3: Yeah.
2: That is wild.
3: A presumption of crazy, if you will. And then the other thing is that one legal expert that we were quoting in hour one said that it is bizarre and inexplicable that the judge allowed involuntary manslaughter, but not voluntary manslaughter, because the difference between those two things, voluntary manslaughter is you killed them deliberately, but you were so crazed by something. We're not going to hold you responsible like you laid in wait for them and stalked them and killed them. It's a little different. Whereas involuntary manslaughter is more like I'm in a bar fight and I accidentally kill a guy. Clearly, this case is voluntary manslaughter, and Jed Rubenfeld, who's been a law professor teaching this sort of thing for decades, says he is utterly flabbergasted as to why the judge said involuntary, not voluntary. So you got that going on.
2: How awful will it be if Clancy's found guilty and then they're able to, boot the verdict because of jury intimidation from this Dawn Light human having pictures of the jurors, and the jurors maybe legitimately being scared that somebody's going to get them if they
3: Well, they will ask them that before that appeal goes through, probably. Did you feel intimidated? Did it change anything about the process? But who knows? Who knows?
2: Yeah. Well, they're into day five of jury deliberation. I have no idea what I'm talking about here. I haven't followed the case. But if I was just going to guess where it is right now, I think they don't come to a conclusion here. They come back to the judge today and say, look, we just can't agree. And then there's some, I forget the name. It's like a Spanish name for the thing that happens next.
3: Marquis de Sade? No?
2: Yeah. Julio Iglesias or something. And then
3: that's it, yes.
2: And then they get like 10 minutes to come up with something or other. But anyway, this could end up in a, we don't come up with a conclusion in this particular trial.
3: Yeah, and then they'll have to retry her at some point. Because they surely will. They 100% will. Three
2: and
3: children.
2: And would she be loose during that whole time or in jail?
3: No. No, she'd still be held pending trial as a murderer. You know, it strikes me, how many stories have we talked about today and all week that, I mean, because this retired nurse jackass,
2: well, Dawn Light.
3: Literally, she would be a she-ass or a Jenny, if you will. But this she-ass, she was desperate for those pictures so she could post them online.
2: Oh, right.
3: No doubt. How many stories do we talk about that, well, it happened because of, you know, the internet? Whether the duck lips story we were talking about before, for people's Instagram feeds, or 100 different things, because of the damn internet.
2: And so, I mentioned this yesterday, we're not the right people to judge at because we have a radio show. And get to, you know, express my opinion to tons of people and get whatever feeling I get from that. So I don't know what it's like to be relatively unknown in the world.
3: Yeah.
2: But I have certainly a plenty of friends, like all my family or whatever. They don't seem to need to seek out that validation at all. So it's not universal that everybody right. without a radio show needs to try to figure out how to get attention online. But a certain percentage of people do. And do you think it's some people want to get a site going to make money? Because if you can come up with a clever idea, you can become really rich really fast.
3: Sure.
2: But is it mostly driven by ego gratification?
3: Well, I know the polls of young

0: people have made it clear that the desire to be famous is enormous among younger generations, it, like even more than being wealthy or successful or respected. It's just to be famous. They see that as an end in itself, which is a really unhealthy and bizarre. Trust me when I say that. So, yeah, that's driving a lot of it. I want a million likes. I want to go viral. Look, I couldn't give a crap. Again, there's a bit of a conflict of interest, as you described. But even I, you know, if I tweet something and it gets like 6 retweets, I'm like, hey, that was really good. What was the matter? So, yeah, it's again, it's the, and I say this all the time, but it's the apple from the tree of knowledge. We can't handle the internet. We cannot handle the ego gratification and or bruising of getting likes or not getting likes and retweets and becoming an instant hero. And all of a sudden you're famous around the world. And 10 minutes later, you're not. And I just, it makes people insane. Again, clearly, 2/3 of the stories we talk about, well, because of the internet, is ought to be the end.
1: Yeah. Why did it happen? Because of the internet.
0: On the other hand, if you're looking for a real good, I don't know, auto detailer, you can find them on the internet, and it's kind of handy. But
1: you know, before we take a break, if you're not using the chat bots for this sort of thing, you are missing out. So I've got a fancy pen, and it ran out of ink yesterday. And so I unscrew the thing, take out the ink cartridge. I don't have any idea if this is like a common ink cartridge, rare ink cartridge, whatever it is. Anyway, I take a picture of it, tell ChatGPT I need to buy some of these. It gives me the link. I click on it. I buy 5. I get them in the mail that afternoon. That's the best way to shop and compare products and anything like that. Just take a picture of it, and it figures it out for you. I didn't have to, like, match the numbers and write them down or anything like that. It's amazing.
0: Jack, with a very, very fancy pen, they get the ink. There are only 3 remaining octopuses of this species that they get the ink from, and they have to squidrain them for Jack's pen.
1: Yeah, they get them chained to a wall.
0: Right, right.
1: They feed them a certain kind of food to get the right ink.
0: Right, yeah. Anyway, but your handwriting is beautiful. So much more to come, but first a word from our friends at DraftKings. The wait is over. Football is here, and so is DraftKings.
1: Yes. DraftKings is now live in all 50 states. One app, every sport nationwide.
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1: One thing I'm big on with my child rearing is I don't want my kids to get in the habit of blaming other people for their situation in their life. And there's a new poll out about that that is really disturbing. We'll get into that in hour four.
2: Here's a couple of stories about education. AI agents are taking entire online courses for cheating students. They're doing everything. As online degrees become more prevalent and available, which is really a good thing. I mean, why do I have to go to Ann Arbor and live there to take classes from Michigan? It's insane.
1: My niece graduated from the University of Kentucky having never set foot in the state until she walked across the stage to get her degree.
2: Wow. In many online courses, whether at community colleges or globally renowned universities, students may never meet with their professors or their peers, even over video. Those classes are self-paced with pre-recorded lectures, also known as asynchronous. Assignments and tests are submitted digitally. And sometimes students can earn full degrees online. Other times they just take individual cases. But the AI cheating is quickly accelerating beyond, like, copy-paste in an essay.
1: I don't see any way to have online college and AI exist at the same time.
2: All right. AI agents have made it possible for students to outsource an entire semester of work with simple commands like log in and complete my quiz.
1: Wow.
2: A student can unleash what is essentially an imitation of themselves. Agents can watch lectures, take tests, write papers, and chat with classmates about reading assignments.
1: Wow. Keep me up to about a B plus. I'm going to go to the beach.
2: And then this, hey, let's not go crazy, AI. Yeah, I'm a B student. We both know that, okay? Well, grade inflation, a B is an A, so you're going to get an A. Yeah, I see your point. Thanks, AI. Anyway, and then this from the Free Press that I thought was fantastic. And friends, I'm probably preaching to the choir here. When Ron DeSantis vowed to reform Florida universities, public universities especially, and said it's not going to be ideological lockstep anymore. They're not going to be Marxist factories of ideology. We're going to restore the diversity of opinion and point of view and stuff like that. That's repetitive, Joe. Stop it. Anyway, and one of the colleges that they did it at was the formal name of it is New College of Florida. It's a fairly smallish college, couple thousand kids. But the Free Press sent somebody down there to check it out a couple of years after that vow was made and the restructuring took place. They mentioned that John Oliver and liberals all across America had said that this takeover was a lot like the Nazis. It's the exact sort of smash and grab we're seeing in so many places right now. Ideologues capture something they hate, claiming that they want to fix it. Then they destroy it and said it's going to be a one-sided ideological Nazi factory, blah, blah, blah. So the Free Press went there and reported on it. And everybody they talked to is like, no, it's nothing like that. It's great. It's fabulous. If you want to study that particular woke topic, the way they do classes, you can find a professor to sponsor it and blah, blah, blah. They said, there's not lockstep anything. Everybody gets to trade ideas now. It's great. You know why? Because that's the way conservatives are. Your bad ideas don't threaten me. I have better ideas. You do yours, then I'll do mine. And let's do it out in front of the students. I don't want to silence anybody. And that's what they're figuring out at the New College of Florida. It's working fine. But again, of course it is. Anyway, good for you, Ron.
1: Is AI going to kill online college? Which, again, like you said, is a good idea and a step in the right direction. But I just can't imagine how you make it work.
2: If I can rephrase your question, what the F type of AIS it is?
3: What the F type of AI shit it is?
2: Am I wrong?
1: My high schooler has a writing assignment. They have to write it in class, which is becoming very, very common because you just can't have kids show up having written, you know, their two paragraphs about John Steinbeck's The Pearl because, you know, obviously.
2: Right, yeah. I'm going to say something incredibly controversial. 10-year-old me would despise me for this. I kind of wish somebody had made me learn to write right-handed, since I am left-handed. And it's doable. It's just hard.
1: Well, you have been pretty hardcore against that idea.
2: I know. If it's done in a cruel way or a superstitious, idiotic way or something like that. Well, yeah, because that's what they literally would do that. Yeah, they would punish you for using your left hand.
1: Because the devil had you.
2: Well, exactly. Sinister means on the left. Dexterous means on the right. Dexter or dexterous. Anyway, bastards, ancient popes, I'd like to punch them right in the face with my right hand, because that's my punching hand.
1: Does it run in families, or is it just random?
2: I don't know that. But anyway, if somebody told me, all right, yeah, it's an in-class, 1,000-word report is your final, as a lefty, because it's slower and kind of crampy the way you have to hook your hand and then you smear the ink and stuff, I'd be at a serious disadvantage over the righties. And it goes against everything I am to say I need a special dispensation. I would find it hard to do that. But
1: I didn't know that. I mean, my son complains about it a lot. He's left-handed, my youngest, and he just hates handwriting stuff.
2: Oh, yeah. You're pushing the pen across the pen, and to get the proper slant that they told you you had to have, you know, when you're a little kid, you have to hook your hand.
1: Yeah.
2: And, yeah, it's not as good. But anyway, boo-hoo. I seem to do okay in spite of it. Final note, ghost jobs ads are getting so bad a bunch of state lawmakers want to ban them. Evidently, depending on what you're looking at, a huge percentage of jobs advertised online, including on the big sites, they don't exist. They're not going to fill them. They don't intend to fill them. They're just trying to get resumes or in case the purple unicorn shows up out of nowhere, maybe they'll give them a job. But huge selection or number of jobs online don't exist. And you're wasting your time and your energy and your emotions going after them. And it's just cruel. I don't know what you're going to do about it.
1: I don't know what you're going to do about this. The political divide over the way we look at the world is growing between men and women and different kinds of women and making the dating world. And no wonder we aren't having babies or even having sex. No wonder. We'll get into that in hour four. The latest example. If you missed the segment, get the podcast Armstrong and Getty on demand.
0: Armstrong and Getty.
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0: From ABC News, I'm Dave Packer. Two victims dead, multiple others injured this afternoon after a deadly mass shooting in a downtown Minneapolis apartment building. Minneapolis Police Sergeant Garrett Parton.
1: There were four people transported. One died. There is one person who died at the scene, and the suspected shooter is also deceased at the scene.
0: Parton says at this time it's unclear how the shooter died, and there's no immediate word on a motive. And terrifying moments at Westwood Hills Elementary School in Waynesboro, Virginia. Police alerted to an armed intruder by school staff this morning. This girl thanking police who rushed to the scene.
2: It didn't really take them very long. It took them like 10 minutes to get there because I was just standing in the closet.
0: This 19-year-old suspect was found in the library, quote, dead from an apparent self-inflicted gunshot wound, say police. One staff member suffered a non-life-threatening gunshot wound. Another day of indecision in Plymouth, Massachusetts.
3: After 5 days of deliberations, jurors in the Lindsey Clancy trial came back late today only to reveal once again they're deadlocked.
4: Saying after much deliberation, we are still unable to come to a unanimous decision.
3: The judge issued a formal instruction to press on.
4: There is no reason to suppose that the case will ever be submitted to 12 persons more intelligent.
3: A trial over a mother killing her three young children is captivating and dividing the country.
0: ABC's Aaron Katursky at the courthouse. President Trump predicting again today that the six-month-old war with Iran will end soon. Meanwhile, the USS Lincoln docking in Thailand, the sailors back on dry land for the first time in 286 days. In Thailand, the Lincoln's commanding officer, Captain Dan Keeler, asked about some comments made by the commander-in-chief about that long trip.
5: What have you made of some of the comments from, like, the president saying that the deployment wasn't nearly long enough?
6: So the president speaks for himself.
0: You're listening to ABC News.
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0: Hiring last month fell well short of expectations.
9: Using data from 26 million private sector employees nationally to measure job creation, ADP has found that 38,000 positions were gained in August against analysts' expectations of 47,000. That's the slowest pace of job creation since January. The sectors showing gains: education, healthcare, construction, and the leisure and hospitality industry.
0: ABC's Jim Ryan. Two hunters in Alaska call it a miracle that they survived a bear attack. ABC's Hannah Vitale reports.
10: Jaden Nakora was hunting with his cousin Daniel when he says a bear suddenly came running out of the woods, charging at him.
11: And it was chewing on my face, and I could hear like the bones snapping in my nose. And I started seeing stars, and I was just waiting. Like, I was like, how's it going to be to just like step over the line, you know, from being like alive to being in heaven?
0: After the attack, the two hiked a half a mile until they could send an SOS on their satellite phone. They were taken to the hospital for treatment. As Anakin would say, this is where the fun begins. The Lucas Museum of Narrative Art is opening in Los Angeles. Fans of the Star Wars franchise will find familiar pieces, but the museum really focuses on a broad range of art, all collected by George Lucas. The goal, to elevate populist painters, commercial illustrators, and comic artists to the status of fine art. Disney's a parent company of Lucasfilm and ABC News. I'm Dave Packer, ABC News.
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5: 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Mary Peltola was a do-nothing congresswoman. She missed 20% of her votes and failed to pass a single bill into law. When her lower 48 Liberal Party bosses demanded that she oppose her own bill on expanding Alaska oil production, Mary Peltola cut and ran on our energy workers. She sold Alaska out. Here's Congressman Pete Stauber from Minnesota with the real story on Mary Peltola.
6: I served with Mary Peltola. 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Worse, Peltola sponsored a bill to increase Alaska oil production, but her Liberal Party bosses objected, so she voted against her own bill and told other liberals to do the same. 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I had to carry the bill across the finish line. Mary Peltola sided with DC liberals instead of Alaska.
7: I'm Dan Sullivan, candidate for U.S. Senate, and I approve this message. 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
9: ABC News, I'm Dave Packer. Two victims dead, multiple others injured after a deadly mass shooting in a downtown Minneapolis apartment building this afternoon. Police Sergeant Garrett Parton.
10: There were four people transported. One died. There is one person who died at the scene, and the suspected shooter is also deceased at the scene.
9: No immediate word on a motive. Terrifying moments at Westwood Hills Elementary.

0: in Waynesboro, Virginia. Police alerted to an armed intruder by school staff this morning. The 19-year-old suspect found in the library, quote, dead from an apparent self-inflicted gunshot wound. After 5 days of deliberations, jurors in the Lindsey Clancy trial came back late today only to reveal once again they're deadlocked. Press on, says the judge. President Trump predicting again today that the six-month-old war with Iran will end soon. Meanwhile, the USS Abraham Lincoln docking in Thailand. The sailors back on dry land for the first time in 286 days. This is ABC News.
1: The KFQD weather forecast for Anchorage and the Valley. This afternoon, mostly sunny, highs around 60. Mostly clear tonight, lows in the low 40s. Thursday, mostly sunny skies return, highs 60 to 65. Friday, mostly cloudy. Chances some showers developing before the day is out, highs near 60. Higher chances for rain over the weekend. This is KFQD meteorologist Steve Adamson.

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3: Mary Peltola was a do-nothing congresswoman. She missed 20% of her votes and failed to pass a single bill into law. When her lower 48 Liberal Party bosses demanded that she oppose her own bill on expanding Alaska oil production, Mary Peltola cut and ran on our energy workers. She sold Alaska out. Here's Congressman Pete Stauber from Minnesota with a real story on Mary Peltola.
4: I served with Mary Peltola. She didn't show up for work and didn't get one bill signed into law. Worse, Peltola sponsored a bill to increase Alaska oil production, but her Liberal Party bosses objected, so she voted against her own bill and told other liberals to do the same. I've never seen a member of Congress sell out their state like this. I had to carry the bill across the finish line. Mary Peltola sided with DC liberals instead of Alaska.
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16: ABC News, I'm Dave Packer. Two people were killed and the suspect is dead, says Minneapolis Police Chief Bill Peterson, after a shooting in a downtown apartment building this afternoon.
17: The shooter is deceased at this time. It is unknown how he died.
16: Police say a 19-year-old gunman is dead of a self-inflicted gunshot wound after he forced his way into a Virginia elementary school this morning and shot and wounded a staff member. School Superintendent Jeffrey Cassell praised the police response.
18: Our safety and security protocols and procedures worked.
16: New Jersey has filed a petition asking the Supreme Court to shut down prediction markets like Kalshi and Polymarket in the state. Prediction market companies argue they are in the commodities futures business and not gambling. Tiger Woods has changed his plea from not guilty to no contest to reckless driving in Florida. The state amended the DUI charge and a judge suspended Woods' driver's license for 5 years. This is ABC News.
19: The KFQD weather forecast for Anchorage and the Valley. Tonight looking tranquil, mostly clear, lows in the low 40s. Thursday, mostly sunny skies return, highs 60 to 65. Partly cloudy skies Thursday night, lows near 50. Partly to mostly cloudy skies.

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0: ABC News. I'm Dave Packer. Two people are dead, multiple others injured after gunfire broke out on a high-rise apartment building in downtown Minneapolis today. That from police who say the suspected shooter is also dead. Police Chief Bill Peterson.
1: I'm truly sickened by this level of violence. That feeling is tempered only by the courageous actions of the Minneapolis police officers who responded without hesitation.
0: Mayor Jacob Frey.
2: Two officers were hit by gunfire, one in the leg, the other with two bullets to the abdomen. But for their heroic work, the death toll would have been far higher.
0: No word on a motive. The alleged ringleader in the Penn State drug trafficking case is out on bail. Agostino Abatello is accused of helping operate a cocaine distribution ring out of two fraternity houses near campus. His attorney, Philip Masorti.
3: I'm happy with the way things went today. My client's going to be posting bail soon. And I think we saw the real true Center County justice at work. It's my pleasure to represent Augie Abatello and his family. Thank you very much.
0: 14 people, including current and former students, charged in the case. President Trump predicting again tonight that the war with Iran will end soon.
4: The leaders are gone. All of their technology is gone. Their weapons are largely gone. Other than that, they're doing quite well. Their economy is totally shot.
0: Meanwhile, the USS Lincoln that set off more than 9 months ago docking in Thailand. Shakira Fairfax of New Jersey traveled to Thailand to greet her daughter, Jada.
5: It was an uncertain time. It was a scary time. It was difficult. It was definitely difficult.
0: Jurors in the Lindsey Clancy trial went home without a verdict. Fifth day of deliberations back again tomorrow. ABC's Aaron Katursky in Plymouth, Massachusetts.
6: The only debate that counts involves the nine women and three men who have spent about 30 hours now deciding whether Clancy methodically and intentionally killed her three children or whether she cannot be culpable because of postpartum psychosis.
0: You're listening to ABC News.
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0: Two-time Grammy Award-winning jazz singer, songwriter, and producer Cassandra Wilson has died.
12: There's a full moon rising.
0: Wilson won a Grammy for Best Jazz Vocal Performance for her 1996 album New Moon Daughter and Best Jazz Vocal Album for Loverly. She was named America's Best Singer by Time Magazine in 2001. Wilson was 70. Beach safety officials in New Smyrna Beach, Florida, say a surfer reported being bitten in the foot by a shark. Medical treatment was declined. In a Florida court, golfer Tiger Woods pleaded no contest to a reckless driving charge for a March rollover crash in which he was accused of driving under the influence. Florida State Attorney Tom Backerdell said the decision, he defended that decision to accept a plea.
13: At the end of the day, Mr. Woods admitted to his actions. He admitted to driving, reckless driving, a second offense.
0: A judge ordered Woods' license suspended for 5 years and imposed a $1,500 fine. A bridge in downtown Chicago got stuck in the raised position for more than 4 hours because extreme heat caused the components to expand. They call her the Dreamer-in-Chief.
14: Jolene, Jolene, Jolene.
0: And Dollywood has laid out its long-term plans to honor the late Dolly Parton. Those include adding a mountainside waterfall for guests to reflect on Dolly's life and work, as well as a new character representing Dolly Parton's imagination library. Dave Packer, ABC News.
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19: The KFQD weather forecast for Anchorage. Tonight will be mostly clear with low temperatures in the low 40s. Thursday, dry weather returns, mostly sunny skies, highs 60 to 65. Thursday night, partly cloudy conditions, lows near 50. Friday, partly to mostly cloudy, highs near 60. The risk for rain goes up for Friday night and Saturday. This is KFQD meteorologist Steve Adamson.

0: 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I'm Dave Ramsey, your host. 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Open phones here at 888-825-5225. Ryan is in Wake Forest, North Carolina. Hey, Ryan, what's up?
1: Hi, Dave. How are you doing today?
0: Better than I deserve. What's up?
1: Amen. Well, I'm calling because I'm a single mom of two, and I also take care of my mom. And my question today is about how do I manage paying off debt while I'm still incurring medical expenses from both her, and I also have a daughter who was hospitalized, and she's got ongoing medical care that's needed as well.
0: Okay. So you have health insurance, I assume.
1: I have health insurance, but we have, we've maxed out the deductible, and we're getting close to maxing out the out-of-pocket expenses as well, too.
0: Mm-hmm.
1: But even that, the deductible is high because we have a high deductible insurance plan.
0: Mm-hmm. Okay. And so what do you make a year?
1: In total, 160.
0: Okay. And how high is your deductible?
1: It's $5,000.
0: And what's your max out of pocket?
1: Another $4,000.
0: Okay. So $9,000 does not break you if you make 160. I'm confused.
1: It doesn't break me, but I've got other expenses that I'm trying to pay off as well.
0: Okay. If you have medical bills that are ongoing that exceed the $9,000, what would they be?
1: That exceed the $9,000, it would be, for my daughter, she's, I don't want to say too much, but she's got medical expenses that are going to be ongoing for the unforeseeable future.
0: So she's got a chronic issue of some kind?
1: Yes.
0: Okay, above the $9,000, do you come out of pocket for that situation?
1: I'm sure because it's all fairly new.
0: Okay. It shouldn't be.
1: So there's some things that they cover and some things that they don't.
0: Unless you're trying to get a treatment that your insurance company doesn't cover, the $9,000 should be the end of it. Now, okay, so I'm a little bit confused with the way you're using the words on pay off your bills. You pay your monthly bills. You pay your electricity. You pay your water. You buy food.
1: Yeah, sorry. I should have said debt.
0: Okay.
1: Said
0: debt. And then how much debt do you have?
1: So I've got $20,000 in a car and $3,000 on a credit card, and then $190 mortgage.
0: Okay, good, good. None of that's out of line.
1: And part of that is, an HE loan. So about $55,000 of that $190 is the HE loan.
0: You mean like a second, like an home equity loan?
1: Home equity.
0: Okay. Mm-hmm. Okay. All right. And so you've got two house payments, a car

0: payment and some credit cards, and you've got some ongoing mm-hmm. medical bills with your daughter's chronic issues, and you make $160.
1: Right.
0: Okay.
1: And then there's my mother as well. But
0: okay, and what are you having to pay for her?
1: Personal, so nurse. So she's got several comorbidities, and so we're trying to pay a nurse to help take care of her.
0: And does she have income coming in to this situation?
1: She's got Social Security, but it's not a lot.
0: Like $1,200, $1,500, what?
1: Yeah, somewhere around there.
0: Okay, and what's the nurse cost?
1: About 25 to, well, depending on how much experience I have, 25 and up an hour.
0: Okay, but I mean, in a month, what are you spending on a nurse?
1: So we haven't, we just kind of use them part-time for now. But
0: okay, and what are you spending on a nurse in a month?
1: So about $1,000.
0: And your mom brings in $1,200.
1: Mm-hmm.
0: Okay, so we covered that.
1: But it will go up. Yeah.
0: Yeah, but I mean, for now, that's covered. So in the last 2 months, you're trying to figure out why you weren't paying your bills, able to pay your bills, and that's pay extra on your debt. And that's what I'm trying to figure out by asking all these questions, where it's going. Okay, because I still haven't found where it's going. So it sounds like that you are a warrior princess working very hard, and you've got the emotional drain of your mom not doing well and your child with a chronic illness. And because you're not running with a full gas tank, it's hard for you to not let all this just become chaotic. And so the bills, in an emotional bucket, the bills have become chaos. Instead of, if you didn't have all this other stuff you were carrying, you're obviously a bright woman. You would just sit down and make a list of this and start paying it, because the math tells me that this is doable. But I think what's happening is you're just overwhelmed. Does that sound right?
1: That's true. That's true.
0: Okay.
1: I am overwhelmed.
0: Okay.
1: But it's more than that. It's that I feel like, because I was in baby step number 4, and now I feel like I'm crawling back to baby step number 2 because of the debt that keeps incurring.
0: No, you went and bought a car and put yourself in baby step 2.
1: Well, no,
0: and you pulled
1: I
0: out your credit card and you used it.
1: Yeah.
0: And you kept it, too.
1: I had to buy one because there were a lot of other expenses that had, unforeseeable expenses that came up.
0: You got a lot of
1: have-tos
0: in your
1: life, though.
0: I had an
1: HVAC system that went out. Well,
0: yeah.
1: I mean, it was an HVAC system that went out, and the car, I had another car, but it had over 250,000 miles on it, and I had just spent $3,000 to get it fixed, and now it needs another $3,000
0: to get fixed. You made the decision to put yourself back in this mess. You're giving me all the reasons, but you still did.
2: Don't hear ownership as a, like a character judgment or some sort of moral failure. It's owning. I took step A, B, and C. The world happened to me, and I chose this path, not this path.
0: And it hurts.
2: Yeah. And sometimes you find yourself at a crossroads where any path you take is going to hurt. But in that case, and that's most of us, right? When that happens, mm-hmm. I'm going to take the path that's going to hurt, but going to get me to where I want to be.
0: Yeah. So you got to get back on a budget.
2: Yeah.
0: Hardcore. Beans and rice, rice and beans. And no more rationalization of pulling out the credit card or I had to have a car, $750,000. I don't give a crap. Don't go in debt again. Period. Because then you end up strapped again back here. So nothing you have today can't be cleared up. The $20,000 car can be cleared up. The $3,000 credit card can be cleared up. And you can get back on the road. But you're going to have to get above the chaos and make these monkeys all dance. Because you're in the middle of a circus. And so there's just monkeys running around everywhere, and you're going to have to teach them how to get in the line and how to dance. And that's called a budget, and you crack the whip on the money monster and make it behave. Money is a fabulous slave. It's a horrible master. And it's mastering you right now. It's adding to this anxiety of being overwhelmed. You feel overwhelmed with money, with your child, with your mom. And so this is an area you actually can control.
2: The line that I was trained with that was really helpful for me when I entered into chaotic situations or facts or your friends. When everything feels like it's dumping on your head, what are the facts here? How much am I spending on nursing? How much am I spending on food? How much am I spending on this car? And what can I do to get out of this mess following the facts path here? Because the emotions are big. And that's right for them to be big. The path out here is, what's the next right move?

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0: Danny's in Columbus, Ohio. Hey, Danny, what's up?
11: Hi there. It's nice to talk to you again. So my question was, I'm in baby step number 2. I am actually recently engaged, and I'm super excited about that. And we're planning a wedding for May of 2027. And I was wondering how you would help, or how you would balance trying to pay off debt and finance a wedding, as well as honeymoon, without going into further debt.
0: Good, good. That's a good first goal. Congratulations. So,
11: thank you.
0: What do you make, and what does she make?

0: and she currently worked in full-time for a local organization.
1: Yeah. Well, she's being dramatically underpaid.
0: Oh,
1: like half of what she should be paid in welding right now. There's a shortage of welders that have gone that know how to actually, you know, lay a bead down. And so I don't know who got her this job, but they screwed her over. So she, I mean, she can make this at Target stacking boxes without any education.
2: I just paid some welders to do some work at my house, brother, and it was way, way more than what she's getting paid. Way, like, I'm smiling now. I can't believe that.
1: Yeah. So anyway. That's thing one. Now, how much debt do you have?
0: Well, I've been on baby step number two for a couple of years. I have no consumer debt right now. The only thing I have is federal student loans.
1: That's consumer debt.
0: I was an idiot.
1: How much is your student loan debt?
0: I was an idiot, and I took out a lot, and I currently got it down to about $90,000.
1: Okay. And how much debt does she have?
0: Absolutely zero. She's been a follower of the Dave Ramsey plan.
1: Excellent.
0: Since she was 16.
1: Okay. All right. And so what are you two planning to spend on the wedding? What's your budget that you came up with that you're going to spend on the wedding?
0: Well, we wanted to keep it small, and so we're looking at somewhere between $3,000 to $4,000 for the wedding, and then we wanted to take a two-week vacation to somewhere either in Texas or maybe Mackinac Island or something, and so we're looking at probably about $2,000 to $3,000 to do that.
1: Okay, so you need $6,000 by May.
0: Give or take, yes, sir.
1: Okay. That's $500 a month for a year,
0: yes,
1: so, so $600 a month. In your monthly budget, or 300 in your budget, 300 in her budget, goes into the wedding account, and then you work on your debt.
0: Yes, sir. Unfortunately, that would be almost everything I'm chunking at my debt right now.
1: Okay. So you need a better extra job. Your extra job doesn't do well.
2: Or, and I don't want to give a controversial statement here, but you might not be able to do this ministry job at $45,000 because of previous decisions you made in your life to go six figures into student loan debt.
1: A lot of ministers, as a matter of fact, somewhere around 80% of pastors today are bivocational, meaning they have a full-time job in addition to being a preacher.
0: Yes, sir, and I do work full-time as a pastor, and you know, I work about 20, 25 hours as a lifeguard and swimming instructor for my local YMCA.
1: Yeah.
0: I find both of those to be really impactful for our community. And
1: they're not impactful enough on the $90,000.
2: Yeah, and you're going to burn yourself out. You're not going to be there for your community in 5 years because you're going to be completely cooked.
1: Yeah, you need to go make some money so that you can remain in the work of the Lord. Because, it's, you know, your lifeguard thing's semi-volunteer. I mean, you're not making any money there. And so you do what you want to do, but you called us. And when you do that, you're always going to get our opinion because we're like an expert on our opinion. So, I think you have an income problem. And you got a slight outgo problem if you only got $300 a month out of $45,000. So you need to get on a detailed budget. And you need to be putting some money aside to the wedding, but you have a $6,000 goal by May, and the two of you sit down and go, okay, maybe she's putting in four, you're putting in two. I don't care. But both of you have some career adjusting to do. Neither one of you are living up to your potential income producing right now. And income and money is not everything, but it does give you options.
2: And
1: you don't have any options. You're handcuffed.
2: I'm all about somebody deciding, you know what, I don't want to do this thing anymore. I want to go make a quarter of my quote-unquote market value, whatever that is, and I want to just be here for my community. I love that idea. But if you've dug yourself a $90,000, $120,000 hole,
1: you gave up that option.
2: You gave up that option until you dig that, you fill that hole back up. So the fastest way to fill that hole back up and get back even on even ground is to go work a whole bunch of jobs and even do jobs that you might not think have impact, which I would argue with you in a different phone call. I think everybody who interacts with other people has an opportunity to impact people in a positive way, whether you're at a fast food restaurant or a delivery person or whatever. But you gave up that right when you dug up those holes. I mean, when you dug yourself that big hole, you got to fill that sucker up. And that means you got to go get one job, two jobs. You may have to step away from your church for a season and go make a whole bunch of money doing something that you, quote unquote, don't feel called to do. But I got to clean up this mess so that I'm here in the long haul to be here for my family, for my community, for whatever I believe my

0: faith is calling me to and all that kind of stuff.
1: Yep, that's exactly how it works. So, again, we support pastors. We work with churches all across America, and we have for 30 years. And so we've got a huge heart for people that want to serve in that way and in that role. But you don't, just because it's there, you don't get a pass on the math.
0: That's it, yeah.
1: You have to address the math. And so in order to be able to stay in that kind of a role, and that's what we're looking for. Jessica's in Springfield, Missouri. Hi, Jessica. How are you?
2: Hi, Jason. How are you?
1: Better than I deserve. You're breaking up. Can you speak directly into your phone?
2: Yes, is this better?
1: Yes, ma'am.
0: Much better, yeah.
2: All right. My question is whether it's a debate between me and my husband.
0: Yes, we'll solve it.
2: Fantastic. So the question is whether or not he's being spoiled or if I'm being miserly, and it's related to cars.
1: Okay. Both of you probably, okay. But anyway, yeah.
2: Both of us probably. So we have three aging cars, and they're all doing fine right now, but we imagine that his commuter vehicle will be the first that needs to be replaced, maybe in a year or so.
1: Mm-hmm.
2: The question is that he has bought several new cars in his lifetime, and that's what he would like to do again, and I disagree. I've never bought a new car, and I don't see any reason to.
1: Okay.
2: I suppose we are in baby step 7.
1: Mm-hmm.
2: We're free and clear.
1: What's your net worth?
2: Probably about $5,500. We're not millionaires.
1: $5,500?
2: I'm sorry, $500,000.
1: You're a half a millionaire. Okay.
2: Half a millionaire. Yeah.
1: Okay. Gotcha.
2: We have the money to purchase a new vehicle, brand new, if we wanted to.
1: Mm-hmm.
2: I just don't really see the reason. So he says that after COVID happened, that depreciation on cars isn't what it used to be.
1: He's wrong.
0: I would agree with that. Comically wrong.
1: Mathematically, arithmetic says he's wrong. Okay, so you can study it for 35 seconds on Google, and you'll figure this out. I mean, it doesn't take it, you know, jump around and look at a new car that was issued in a 23 model and see what the MSRP on it was, manufacturer's suggested retail price, and then see what that 23 is selling for today, and it is not up, it's down, and it's down dramatically, and sorry, but the Fauci pandemic didn't help with that. And so
2: I would agree.
1: Yeah, you win. And we tell people not to buy brand new cars because they go down so fast in value until you have at least $1 million in net worth, because they go down so fast in value. And we want you to build wealth, not screw it up. So you win, and you win.

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8: ABC News, I'm Dave Packer. Two people are dead, multiple others injured after gunfire broke out at a high-rise apartment building in downtown Minneapolis today. That from police who say the suspected shooter's also dead. Mayor Jacob Fry.
9: Two officers were hit by gunfire, one in the leg, the other with two bullets to the abdomen. But for their heroic work, the death toll would have been far higher.
8: No word on the motive. The alleged ringleader in the Penn State drug trafficking case is out on bail. Agostino Abatello, accused of helping operate a cocaine distribution ring out of two fraternity houses near campus. President Trump announcing he plans to campaign heavily around the country during the final month before Election Day.
10: I think we'll get all those people elected, but I'm going to have to work. I'm going to go up to Alaska for Dan Sullivan.
8: Jurors in the Lindsey Clancy trial have gone home without a verdict. After a fifth day of deliberations, they are back tomorrow. This is ABC News.
11: The KFQD weather forecast for Anchorage and the Valley. Tonight looking tranquil, mostly clear, lows in the low 40s. Thursday, mostly sunny skies return, highs 60 to 65. Partly cloudy skies Thursday night, lows near 50. Partly to mostly cloudy skies Friday, highs near 60. And the risk of rain going up for Friday night and Saturday. This is KFQD meteorologist Steve Adamson.

0: 2 years old, and the guy put up compound interest on the table, on the board, rather. And he showed us the way compound interest works. $100 a month. And I heard this 44 years ago. Okay. $100 a month invested from age 25 to age 65 in a decent growth stock mutual fund at market rates of return is $1,176,000. See, I think you should not be allowed to get out of high school until you know that equation. Because it would stop all the stupid socialism stuff. Because you went, all I need is $100 a month and I can live with, be a millionaire. You know, from age 25 to age 65, age 22 to age 62, age 20 to age 60. I don't care which 40 years you want to pick it out. You can wait till 40 and do it at 80 if you want, but I wouldn't recommend it. See, anyone can become a millionaire. It's not that complicated. George and I are doing an in-depth nerd dive. I don't know exactly what an in-depth nerd dive means, but look that one up.
1: We've listened to you talk. We know what it means.
0: We know what it means.
1: Yeah.
0: At Investing Essentials. This is the third time I've ever done this event. And it's our two-night virtual event next week. It's the only place I unpack my entire playbook on investing, why I do what I do, why I don't do what I don't do, including exact formulas and details on how I pick real estate, how I decide whether I'm going to keep it or not. All new content. We're also going into some wealth planning, a little bit of estate planning, looking at that. God, in case you're having trouble sleeping, come watch this event. It will put you right out. Yeah. Tuesday and Wednesday evening, join
1: great
0: us from the comfort of your own recliner. I'm kidding. Tickets start at $199. 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There's like 700,000 people have signed up for this thing.
1: That's crazy.
0: It's crazy. It's going to be like a lot of people sleeping. But yeah, now we're going to go into the details. We're going to give it's just, I mean, we've taken the material we did last year and sadly we've added a bunch to it. So it's actually not going to be two nights of 2 hours. Brace yourself. It'll be longer than 2 hours because we're just not going to be able to cover everything we wrote and we want to do it all. So we're going to do it. There we go. Hey, it's going to be a lot. If you want a lot, you can get it next Tuesday and Wednesday. The Investing Essentials two-night virtual event with George and me.
1: Well, let me say this. I think this is important for a big reason that we don't talk about here in the building. And I'm not embarrassed to say this. This is just truth. I knew you when I joined this team. I knew you had this show, and I knew you had this message, and I knew you've been consistent with your message. I don't know how a nice way to say this. I didn't know you were as smart as you are. Or maybe a better way to say that is, I didn't realize the level of intentionality with which you made decisions. And even in the last 5 or 6 years, the way all of our interactions are chopped up and edited and put on clips and then people respond to clips or whatever, I can imagine there is millions of people who see you and hear you say a few things, and this is an opportunity for them to really understand why you do what you do, not only why you teach people, but it's why you do this in your own house. And that, to me, makes this thing worth its weight in gold. Way, way underpriced, if you ask me.
0: Well, thank you. That's very nice. It's funny, but it's nice. Cecilia's in Orlando. Hey, Cecilia, what's up?
2: Hi, how's it going today?
0: Better than we deserve. How can we help?
2: Lovely. So I'm about to get married.
0: Yay!
2: And I just got myself out of debt.
0: Good.
2: And I'm going to marry into a lot of debt.
0: Good.
2: My husband is a spendthrift.
0: Mm-hmm.
2: And so I'm trying to figure out, I know once we get married, I'm going to help him with getting out. We've already started the Ramsey program for him.
0: Oh, wow, good.
2: Yeah, and it's going pretty good. But once we get him out of debt, he's going to keep spending cash only. But how do I go about saving money and not putting it all towards his spendthrift ways?
0: How old are you guys?
2: 51.
0: Awesomeness.
2: And 52.
0: Very cool. Very cool. Well, congratulations. I think you're going to have a great marriage. Opposites.
2: Oh, we will. We've been together a long time.
0: Opposites attract in good marriages.
2: Yes.
0: Spenders attract savers, and that's a good thing. Because spenders need a saver, that way they don't have to retire and eat dog food, right?
2: True.
0: And savers need a spender in their life so they have a life.
2: Very true.
0: He's the fun guy. You're
2: he
0: not.
2: He is. I'm not. I like my books.
0: And he's there to help you have fun. So I'm the spender at my house, oddly enough, and even though I teach this stuff, my wife is the natural saver. And so her natural tendency, if there's any kind of emotion involved in it, is to draw back and save. If in my case, I'm an abundance guy, she's a scarcity gal, and so I always figure I can get more money, so I'm going to go do it. And so, but we need each other to create wisdom in the middle, and wisdom is that we need to spend money on having a good life that we both are in agreement on. That's wisdom. We need to save and invest to create a quality future for us and our kids and our dogs and our cats. That's wisdom. And we need to be generous, and we need to be doing all of these things together. So you're going to have to, your job when you guys are sitting and looking at the budget is to allow some fun to be in the budget and also make sure your savings is in there. His job is to allow some savings to be in the budget and make sure that his fun is in the budget.
1: Because listen, Cecilia.
0: And then when it's all written down, you just go do it and there's no guilt.
1: Because if that's not the case, what you're telling me is a far more concerning thing. And that is, you sat down with this man that's about to be your husband and you said, I'm uncomfortable with how you recklessly spend money. And he looked at his future wife and said, I don't care what you think. I don't care what you feel. I'm going to do what I want to do.
0: And he didn't say that. He said, okay, let's get on a plan.
1: Is that fair?
2: No, we're on the plan. We have weekly budget meetings now. He just literally handed it all over.
0: No. You are not his mother. You're his wife.
2: And we do have our budget meetings, and he does have input, and I adjust accordingly. But right now, we're paying off his debt.
0: Good.
1: Awesome.
2: So there's not a lot of wiggle.
0: Oh, great. You don't need to wiggle. You need to pay off the debt. I completely agree. But I don't want him emotionally turning this over. The two of you, like two 51-freaking-year-old grown-ups, are making grown-up decisions together because it's good for our future. He's saying, I agree with Cecilia. I need to clean this up. And so the two of us are going to work on that together. That's an adult decision. Mommy, take my bills and pay them for me is not what we want in a husband.
2: Oh, no. That we don't play that game.
1: And right. Cecilia, if y'all have been together for a while and he sat down and said, I want to marry you, and I'm going to change the way I'm doing things. I'm going to take this Dave Ramsey course. I'm going to follow these baby step things. I'm going to do a weekly budget meeting.
0: He loves you.
1: But you showing up every meeting and going, well, he's just going to go spend it. Like, generally speaking, a husband will rise to their wife's level of belief in them. You get what I'm saying?
2: Fair, yeah.
1: And if he's putting the work in, however clumsy and awkward it is, he's never done this in half a century, You seeing him do the next right thing, however uncomfortable it is or whatever, and you believing in him, man, that goes a long, long way.
0: So I'll just fast forward. I mean, 28 years old, almost 40 years ago, we lost everything because of my stupidity, borrowing too much money and flipping houses, and the bank called our notes, and we lost everything, went bankrupt. So, but that's not the same Dave today that's on the microphone. And Sharon will tell you, thank God I'm not still married to the same guy I married originally.
1: Yes.
0: He has grown. And so while my tendency is to spend, the spending that we do at the Ramsey House is very much within the wisdom guidelines. And even if it might make her a little bit uncomfortable sometimes, and it makes me happy, but still, it's nowhere near where it was.
1: It's intentional.
0: I can still have my tendency, but do it with maturity.
1: There you go.

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1: Hi, folks. I'm Scott Jansen, the Mush and Mortician. I've run the Iditarod Sled Dog Race 7 times and was honored to receive the Sportsmanship Award in 2018. My wife Debbie and I moved to Alaska in 1985 after I was hired as a licensed mortician at Evergreen Memorial Chapel. I became general manager of our firms in 1989 until 2007, when Deb and I, along with Jordan Eastman, became the owners. Our firms now include Jansen's Evergreen Memorial Chapel, Jansen's Eagle River Funeral Home, Jansen's Alaska Cremation Center, and Jansen's Matsu Funeral Home. 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

0: Luke is in Fort Wayne, Indiana. Hey, Luke, what's up?
1: Hello, what's up?
0: How can we help?
1: I was just wondering, my soon-to-be wife is starting college, or she just started college, and she has enough for first semester's tuition. And I was just wondering if after that we should take out student loans to cover it until she gets her job after school, or if we should just pay it off and just live pretty tight for the next 3 years.
0: Mm-hmm. How old are you guys?
1: I just turned 20. She just turned 18.
0: Mm. And what's she studying in college?
1: Medical imaging. So she wants to be a rad tech. So she'll be making pretty good money coming out.
0: So a 2-year program, and she'll be making 50?
1: No, it's a 4-year program, I think.
0: Really?
1: And
0: for medical imaging?
1: Yeah. Yeah, she was doing like extra stuff. Like there's more classes she can take to make more starting off.
0: Maybe. She's 18. Where did we get this information about this career?
1: Her second cousin does it for a living.
0: Okay. You know how scary that sounds when you say
2: it? Yeah, when the way you just said that. I puckered up pretty good, Luke.
0: Okay, I want you and her to go to the hospital and talk to the hospital administrator and find out what they're paying, and does it require and does it require a 4-year degree? That's the first thing, okay? Because if we're gonna study, the purpose of studying, the primary purpose of studying, especially when we're broke people, is to create an opportunity in the marketplace that we can make more money. Otherwise, you could just go take a job at Target, right? And so if we're going to make $18 an hour after going for 4 years, then we don't need to go get that degree. That's a dumb degree. Okay? Or if you get a degree in left-handed puppetry or some kind of bullcrap degree, you know, you're going to end up being a barista. So, you need to really study what this is before you invest 4 years of your time and life into it, much less 4 years of money. And so that's thing one. Thing two is I think you're fairly new to this whole Ramsey thing, and someone told you to call here, some friend or relative, and they tricked you. Because we're really kind of known, Luke, for telling people to never take out a student loan for anything.
1: Right.
0: And you asked that question with great honesty, and it tells me that you probably have not listened to this show a lot.
1: I'm pretty new listener.
0: Yeah.
1: It was just, currently I don't have the money, mm-hmm. but I'd be able to save up.
0: No, you asked me if you should borrow a student loan. That tells me that you don't know much about what we do. Because 100% of the time we yell at people for taking out a student loan, okay? No. Yeah. Under no circumstances do you take out a student loan. Yes, you investigate what is required for her to go into this field of study. If she really wants this career, or if she just thought it was a way to make money because her cousin said to, which scares the crap out of me. But, I really want her to pick out what she wants to be in life, and then what education does it take to do that. So we do not borrow money on student loans. The statistics are horrendous. 100% of the people that take out a student loan have a student loan. Only 57% of the people that start college finish.
1: Okay.
0: That's not even half.
1: Right.
0: That's how bad colleges are.
1: I agree. I decided to skip college and go straight into the workforce because I didn't believe in it.
0: Yeah.
2: Well, and Luke, what we don't want to have happen, we don't want you to be in the situation where 2 years into this 4-year degree, y'all have racked up $30,000 in student loans, and then she comes home with what should be the greatest news of your life. I'm pregnant. And now she's going to decide to stop going to school, or she can't do this imaging program because she's pregnant, and so she's got to do something else. That student loan payment is still due. And so
0: that's what happens in real life.
2: Yeah. So I was 18, I was 19, I was 20, I was 21. Dude, we had crazy roommates. I lived in some of the wildest living situations. I still took out student loans like a goofball, but like, yes, y'all are scratching and clawing. Y'all are eating bologna sandwiches and rice and beans. Yes, y'all are just going to scratch and claw. And by the way, y'all could end up with a pretty amazing marriage together, figuring out ways to solve these problems without borrowing money, because y'all are in this thing together.
0: Yeah.
2: So that's a, it could be a cool thing 3 or 4 years down the road.
0: Let's verify that this is the proper path to get where you want to go. Let's verify that it is where we want to go, and then let's figure out the least expensive way to do it and pay cash for it. Those are the three things we would tell you to do coming out of this. I'm also going to send her a copy of Ken Coleman's book, Finding the Work You're Wired to Do, because I want her to spend some time thinking about who she is, because we want to decide if we stay on this track or not. So, John, 1,000 years ago, when I was a kid, there was the grandfather of maybe the great-grandfather of the motivational speaking movement was a guy named Earl Nightingale. And Earl famously says, and with his deep baritone voice, Americans spend more time picking out a suit of clothes than they do their career. How'd you get that job? My buddy went over there and got it. My cousin did it. That's not how you pick your career. Okay? You look in the mirror and say, what did God design here? How am I designed? What is it I'm supposed to do? And then what with my natural giftings and talents, what kind of sharpening can I do called education and tools added in my belt called education to help me do what it is that I'm put together when I was knit in my mother's womb, according to Isaiah? What was I put when God was knitting me together with a DNA, RNA double helix and a knitting needle?

0: what was he making, and what am I supposed to do? You need to think about that more than you think about the purse you pick out or the suit you pick out. Nobody buys a suit anymore, but the hat you buy, whatever it is, the stuff we spend time on. I fret over what I'm going to buy with this stupid thing, and then we just go take a job because your cousin had it. And that might not be the case with her, but when he said that, it just went down my spine.
1: Yeah. Or you're asking an even bigger question that I always press on college students, especially college graduates. What kind of life do you want to have?
0: Yeah.
1: And does this job, instead of I want to build a life around this job, is this job in service to the person you want to become, like the life you want to hold? And if you want to help people in this particular job, man, you can do a lot of good for a lot of folks in a lot of different ways. But, man, sometimes you find yourself, I have to get a job because I got to go make money right now. And
0: yeah, or my dad was a doctor, my grandpa was a doctor, so I got to be a doctor. You know what you are? A miserable doctor.
1: Man, I sat with a lot of those students sobbing.
0: Miserable.
1: I don't want to be here. Yeah.
0: Yeah. You know, I don't, listen, if you're my dentist and you're a dentist because your mommy wanted you to be a dentist, I don't want to be your patient.
1: No. Yeah.
0: I think that's going to hurt. You know, I mean, think about it, guys. You suck at stuff that you do for other people rather than the way you were designed.
1: Right.
0: And so, you know, what is it that you've got natural giftings in? And let's lean into that and let's polish it and let's hone the craft to fit, you know, by adding education to the mix. I believe in education, but randomly I'm going to be a lawyer because lawyers make money. Not all of them. Some of them are really pretty broke.
1: And I spent several years studying attorneys who got everything they wanted, and they were pretty miserable because they thought what they wanted was this number or this name on their building or whatever. And what are you looking for in your life? What's going to be the score of your life, right?
0: So that's a lot more than just what answering Luke's question, but it just kind of made me think about that deep baritone voice saying Americans spend more time picking out a suit of clothes than they do what their future career is going to be.
1: Well, and here's where Luke finds himself. Man, if y'all are young, was to say 18 and 19 years old, getting married, what y'all need right now is some money. Yeah. And if one of you knows, I want to go into the medical field, I'm going to do this thing, like you said, go sit down with some people who do that job for a living and ask how that world works, not just get some salary advice from a second cousin.
0: Now, here's what's weird. They might hire you over there as an assistant to the assistant tech and pay your tuition.
1: That's exactly right.

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0: Welcome back to the Ramsey Show in the Fair Winds Credit Union Studio. Anthony is in Canada. Hi, Anthony. How are you?
1: Hey, Dave. How's it going?
0: Better than I deserve. What's up?
1: I am just asking if I should stay at this one job that I don't really like too much, and the job and the pay is not that great, or if I should go back to kind of what I was doing beforehand, and I was making better pay, but I have been working in that industry for like 2 years now, and every so often I'd get into a job and they'd just be pretty much hiring for when they're slow, and then they lay off like not even 6 months later. But I like that industry.
0: What is the industry?
1: Electrical. I was doing like electrical apprentice.
0: Okay. Well, I mean, the electric, there's not a, I mean, that company might get slow, but the call for electricians does not ebb and flow that much.
1: Yeah.
2: It sounds like you've bought yourself into a corner, brother, either or. And I would love for you to consider 30 other options, 27 of which may be dumb, but just to free yourself from, it's not boring job, not making much money, but stable, and risky job where I love the job and it pays well, but then they just might lay you off at a moment's notice. Like that, those are two not great options. There's 300 other options, right?
1: Yeah.
0: So exactly. Let's get a job that pays more and is stable and you like.
1: Yeah.
0: That's the option
1: I've definitely
0: I want.
1: Tried. Yeah, I've definitely tried to, and just since I've been in that electrical industry for however long, it's primarily only electrical businesses that would hire me. This is why I took the other job. This job I'm currently doing is to get something else on my resume. But
0: okay, how old are you?
1: I'm 21. I'm not that old yet.
0: So when did you get all of this experience? When you were 13?
1: No, it's just been in like the past like 2-3 years kind of thing.
0: Yeah, sort of.
1: I've been to like maybe like 5 different electrical businesses, and they just have been pretty much all the same.
0: Yeah, it wasn't that they saw someone with a limited resume. It's that they saw a 21-year-old.
1: Yeah.
0: And this is what, and he can do electricity, electrical work, and so we'll hire him to do electrical work. That's all it is. It's not, you're overcomplicating this. And you're discounting the fact that you're being looked at as a youth.
1: Yeah, for sure.
0: And that changes the way they pocket this or bucket this when an employer is looking at you in this situation. So I think we would start fresh, and I'm going to send you a copy of Coleman's book, Finding the Work You're Wired to Do, and I want you to pretend like you had never worked in your life and you were brand new. And you just said, your dad just said, okay, you got to get out of the house, go and be free, my son. And you said, okay, what am I going to do with my life? What do you want to be when you grow up? Huh? What do you want to be when you grow up, Anthony? You know, so I want you to answer that question, kind of, and start fresh as if you didn't have all this other stuff weighing you down, because it's probably going to take you to one of those other 300 options that John's talking about. And then you discover what Henry Cloud calls your desired future that might be completely different than anything we're talking about. As a matter of fact, I think it should be. And then you say, okay, what must be true for me to be one of those kinds of people making that kind of money? Oh, wait a minute. I'm going to have to take a 2-year certification program. Oh, I'm going to have to go to trade school. Oh, I'm going to have to get a 4-year degree. Oh, I got to go to good graduate work. I don't know. Whatever it is to be one of those, then go do those things to be one of those.
2: And at 21, your chief focus is becoming the most excellent electrician possible. And there's going to be some grinding out that happens here. Like Dave said, it stinks, it's a bummer, whatever, but man, go become the best freaking electrician in your province there, and you will be hired. Yeah. Like the people will want you on their squad.
0: Exactly. Show up early, leave late, work while you're there.
2: Take weekend jobs. I have a family member.
0: Take a bath and smile, and they'll never get rid of you. I mean, it's that simple.
2: And take Saturday and Sunday jobs at people's homes, and changing plugs out, and changing light fixtures out, and putting in ceiling fans. Like, become excellent at the craft and the adjacent crafts, man. And, dude, I'm telling you, as a guy that's spent a lot of money on electricians recently, bro, the demand
0: is
2: there.
0: You've got firsthand knowledge of welders, electricians.
2: Winston,
0: a wealth of knowledge.
2: Son-in-law is helping me on with some home projects, but, man, they are the work they're doing is second to none, and they are very proud of it.
0: Yeah, they're
2: as like they should be.
0: I like it. Yeah, so hang on. We'll pick up and send you a copy of that book, Finding the Work You're Wired to Do.
2: Oh, good one, Dave.
0: Ba-da-boom. It is the title.
2: Good one.
0: Sullivan is in Las Vegas. Hey, Sullivan, what's up?
3: How's it going?
0: Better than I deserve. How can I help?
3: So I'm kind of in a pickle a little bit. So my rent went from like $1,750 up to like $1,950. Me and wife are debating whether to stay here, move out. We're trying to pay off debt as much as we can. We have like $28,000 in debt. So we're kind of just looking around, seeing if it's better for us to stay or to move into something like cheaper. So that's kind of what we're at right now.
0: Cool. Was it just the two of you?
3: It's me, my wife, and my two daughters, and my sister-in-law.
0: Oh, not just the two of you.
3: Okay. Yeah.
0: So you got to have a place that has a lot of bedrooms, huh?
3: Yeah, so we're looking for like a three-bedroom, but Vegas can be pretty expensive.
0: And what's the sister-in-law? How's this play into this?
3: Well, she lives in California, and so she came out to Vegas to live with us to go to college, and so my wife and her are both going to CSN out here in Las Vegas.
0: Now, is she paying rent?
3: No, we're just trying to help her. She's 19, so she's
0: not. Nice. You're broke.
3: System.
0: Okay.
3: Yeah.
2: Are you in a position to help her?
0: No. He's broke. Because you're getting ready to go rent a house you wouldn't have rented because you have a sister-in-law tagging along.
3: Yeah.
0: If you do, it's just you and the two kids, you might do something completely different. So that enters into this equation. So, Solomon, rent is patience. 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The less you pay for your patience, the faster you get out of debt and save up money to buy a house. And so I'm going to take the cheapest possible rent I can, because it's for a period of time. It's not my way of doing life. It's living like no one else so that later I can buy a house. Living like no one else so later I can live like no one else and give like no one else. So you get out of debt, save your emergency funds, save your down payment because you have a low rent, and then you talk about buying a house. And as you do that, your credit will clean up because you don't have any debt. And you'll be more and more eligible for that while you're cleaning all this mess up. But you're going to have to lean in hard on all that. And you don't look at renting as a way of life then. We look at it as a temporary stop. We're camping here till we get our more permanent home that we actually own. And Sharon and I often called it camping, although there was no literal camping involved. We're going to camp here for a little while. No, as a way of telling our brain this is temporary.
2: Just for a season. Yeah.
0: Notifying my body it's not going to be here long. It's going to be somewhere else. I'm just camping. We're going to camp out here a while.

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0: Marcus is in Minneapolis. Hey, Marcus, how are you?
1: I'm good. How are you?
0: Better than I deserve. What's up?
1: Thanks for having me on. 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But following the 25% rule, it probably looks like we'd only be

0: mean, there's a concept that, I mean, you can do whatever you want to do. You're grown-ups, and you're allowed to do that, but you're calling and asking our advice and the guidelines that we have, that we show people how not to be house poor so that they can, you know, have margin in their budget to invest and to be generous and to buy the next car for cash and to pay cash at Christmas and not have the house own them. And so, I mean, what if you told me that the house you wanted was $700,000, but you can afford $200,000? You know,
1: no way.
0: You would just say, you would use the words that no one uses in America. We can't afford it. And so you've got to decide what you can afford. Now, there's a couple of other options. I mean, no one says that in the first year of marriage that you should build a home. As a matter of fact, I would probably tell you, having built several homes, that it's not good for your marriage to build a home in the first year of marriage. This is the opportunity to fight like you have never fought in your life. And so, and it's a brand new, tender relationship, marriage, and building a home's a lot. It's a lot of details, a lot of decisions, and a lot of compromises between the two of you of what color something's going to be or what the thing is going to be. And, I mean, sometimes one of the spouses just says they're not going to be involved and the other one does it, but that's not healthy either. You both are going to live there. You both should speak into what the house is, okay, and you both should have a vote. And then by the time you do that, it's going to be strenuous relationally. I wouldn't tell people not to build a house in the first year of marriage relationally. So having said all of that and given that little speech, might be okay to just go rent an apartment on the other side of town. Is this land adjacent to your family?
1: Yeah, we have a family farm, so we're just kind of getting a chunk of that. So
0: be good for your wife to not be next door to her mother-in-law in the first year of marriage.
1: Yep, I get that.
2: Marcus, what's your take home every month?
1: It kind of varies because my work's a little seasonal, but I pick up some part-time work in the wintertime. So I don't know. It probably varies between 8 to 10, depending. Okay. I make more in the summer. So.
2: Okay.
0: And does your wife work? Your fiance?
1: Yes.
0: Getting ready to be.
1: Yep.
0: And that 150 is the total of the two of you?
1: Yes. Yeah.
0: And the total take-home pay from the two of you would be about what?
1: Not 100% sure, to be honest.
0: Okay. Well, that would be a number you would need to have the discussion we're having.
2: Yeah, because I feel like you're underselling a bit. I feel like to get that 25% mark, I think you're close. I just did some napkin math here on the computer. I think you're closer than you think.
0: Yeah.
2: But I also agree.
0: But it's also okay to wait a year.
2: I also agree with Dave, relationally. Tell your dad, like, man, thank you for this 5 acres. We want to spend 1 year just figuring it out ourselves.
0: A cabin in the woods.
2: And we're going to save a little bit more money so we can put
0: nowhere
2: more down on the
0: near
2: house.
0: Any of you people. Yeah, I'm serious, man. It'd be great for you. And then when you come over there, your marriage is more knit and more matured. And when you come over there next door to her mother-in-law, then she can handle it a little better. And I know your mother's great, but she doesn't know that yet. So, may take a while.
2: And you're going to have family members that say, oh, you're going to throw away money and giving you...
0: They don't get a vote.
2: Yeah, it's a good season to learn, like, who gets to speak into what you do next. And that's awesome.
0: I'm taking a year off if I'm you.
2: Yeah.
0: Pay off the student loan today, stack cash for a year, rent a cheap apartment. You'll build a different house, by the way, too.
2: 100%.
0: You'll know each other better after a year, and you'll build a better house together.
2: Spend a year touring houses. See what you like. You like this kitchen. You like that bathroom.
0: Yeah. Clip, you know, build a Pinterest board with all the ideas you like and all that kind of stuff. And take pieces of a house. And, you know, the last house we built, it was three different houses that we found pieces of. And we bolted them together with an architect and made it look right.
2: Well, and even Sharon explaining parts of the house and the way this new house y'all built. Like, it was a learned experience from another house.
0: And, exactly.
2: But it was like we built a different house because
0: of that other
2: house. We had lived together in another situation.
0: Exactly.
2: So, yeah, you'll build a different home that you'll be more happy with.
0: Yeah, you'll do it. You'll be some more. Yeah, wait a year. Wait a year and pay off student loan. That's my advice. Now, the trick is, will you do it?

0: Now, that's where it comes down.
1: I know we're against Polymarket, but we should have a Polymarket. Like, would they, one of those.
0: Oh, we're against betting?
1: A gambling site. But okay. If there was a, are they going to do it or not, that'd be fun.
0: Now, we could just take a, like an informal poll with no money on it.
1: There we go.
0: Okay. Yeah. We don't have to do GoFundMe with it. You know,
1: so. Will they do it or will they not?
0: Will they do it? Thumbs up, thumbs down. John in Madison, Wisconsin. Hey, John. How are you?
2: Hi, I'm good. How are you doing?
0: Better than I deserve. How can I help?
2: So I have a question regarding starting a 401k. So I have about $50,000, and that $30,000 of those are student loans and about $20,000 on a car. And following the baby steps, I know I'm supposed to start paying down my debt, but at 30 years old, I'm kind of just getting a little bit
0: God, you're so old. You're going to die broke.
2: Funds.
0: You're going to die poor. You're so old.
1: John, you're 1,000 years old.
2: That is kind of what my thought was.
0: How are you getting around? A walker? Have you got a wheelchair?
2: Yeah,
0: dude, you are so stinking young. Don't whine about being old. You're not panicking at 30 years old. You need to get your butt out of debt and follow the baby steps.
1: Yeah, you're good, old. Brother.
2: Okay, so just
0: you're not
2: hold off on the 401k.
0: Yeah, yes. Temporarily, but I want you to
2: get paid down.
0: Yeah, but I want you to get after it, man. I mean, we won't keep this debt around for 4 years like it's a pet. It's just, okay. What did you say? It was 50 grand?
2: 50 grand.
0: 60
2: yep,
0: grand. What do you
2: correct.
0: Make?
2: Me and my wife's combined income is about 175 per year.
0: So pay it off in a year.
1: 1 year, dude.
2: Okay.
0: So what's $5,000 a month in your budget?
2: Our margin is about $4,000 to $5,000 per month.
1: Done.
0: Well, cut something else out. I want $6,000 then. Be done in 10 months.
2: Okay.
1: Just be done with it.
0: Oh, and then this is not a question. You're a whole 31 years old when you start your 401k. But this trying to do six things at once is how people do nothing.
1: And by the way, you'll have $5,000 a month to invest to. Do whatever you want to with.
0: Once right? you get rid of this stupid debt.
1: Changes your life, man.
0: Attack it like it's a disease, because it is.

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10: ABC News, I'm Dave Packer. A deadly shooting Wednesday afternoon at a residential building in downtown Minneapolis. Police Chief Bill Peterson.
11: Officers entered the high-rise apartment building. Inside, officers encountered victims and heard additional gunfire. Officers followed the sound of the gunfire to an upper floor of the building. On that floor, officers encountered a haze that significantly limited their visibility. Officers exchanged gunfire with the suspect.
10: The shooting leaving three people dead, including the suspected gunman. President Trump predicting again that the six-month-old war with Iran will end soon. Meanwhile, after 286 days at sea, the USS Lincoln docking in Thailand, 5,000 American sailors finally setting foot on dry land. The judge in the Lindsey Clancy trial sent the jurors home again for a fifth day of deliberations. They say they're deadlocked. Clancy admits to killing her three children. The jury is weighing whether she should be held criminally responsible. This is ABC News.
12: The KFQD weather forecast for Anchorage and the Valley. Tonight looking tranquil, mostly clear, lows in the low 40s. Thursday, mostly sunny skies return, highs 60 to 65. Partly cloudy skies Thursday night, lows near 50. Partly to mostly cloudy skies Friday, highs near 60, and the risk of rain going up for Friday night and Saturday. This is KFQD meteorologist Steve Adamson.

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1: Dave, I feel like this question is directly aimed at me, and so I just want to call out that it hurts already.
0: This is a personal affront to John Deloney.
1: Today's question comes from Diana in Washington, D.C. Since my husband and I have gotten married, we've justified certain purchases by saying, quote, it's an investment.

0: investment. For example, $2,000 worth of high-quality business suits that would last for many years. As we started listening to The Ramsey Show, we began to suspect that we aren't using the term "it's an investment" in the right way.
1: Correct.
0: Is it ever appropriate to refer to a purchase as a quote-unquote investment, even if we don't expect it to generate an income or profit? If not, how should we be thinking about purchases like these to decide if they're right for us?
1: It's never an investment. It's wise consumption.
0: Ooh, good line.
1: Or it's unwise consumption. One of the two.
0: But yeah. I really think my guitars and my hunting gear and my gym, those are investments.
1: Yeah. I mean, the thing is this. There's a couple things that when I first start teaching this stuff, people start throwing all these sayings at me. And they're all pretty good. Stuff like, you know, rich people ask how much, poor people ask how much down, how much a month.
0: Hmm.
1: Okay. Wise people buy an expensive item, rich people do, that will last 20 years, and poor people, unwise people, buy a cheap item that feels good right now and lasts 20 minutes. And so it's kind of like we're teaching the kid, they're buying a toy, and you're going, that toy's going to break by the end of the week. Or you can buy this item, this toy, and it's going to last. It's built. It's a good, you know, it's a Tonka truck, right? It's going to last generationally. I got Tonka trucks at three generations now. So, you know, that kind of stuff. So, you know, what is a wise purchase? And so, you know, you buy a quality thing. So an example would be, I would suggest you buy a two-year-old high-quality automobile instead of a brand-new Dodge Neon.
0: Right.
1: Which is going to be crap by Friday because it was crap when you bought it on Monday. And so, you know, I mean, that. But that's the difference in a wealthy mentality and a poor mentality. I just want something shiny and new, even if it's cheap in quality and won't last. In her case, she's talking about that. That's what Diana's talking about, is a quality suit. It's going to last you. It's a timeless cut and material. It's not a high fashion item that's going to be a fad item, but that you can wear that forever. I wear, on media and oftentimes on stage, I'll wear a black blazer. Okay, and I don't own a tie anymore. I got out of that business, but I've got three or four of those that I paid a lot of money for, and I think they're approaching 10 years old now. And they, you know, they're hanging in the closet here, they're hanging in the closet at the house, and so on. They're, you know, backstage at the event center, so if I need one, I got the exact same cut, custom-made, high-quality item, you know, and so it travels well because it's not going to wad up, and, you know, it's a, you know, so it's a good, that's, but that's not an investment because I can't turn around and sell it at a profit.
0: And that's the definition of an investment.
1: Yes.
0: It goes up in.
1: The investment's going to pay you money out and or go up in value and you can resell it. And clothing definitely doesn't qualify. Just ask the people at the consignment sale. And so, yeah, but you can call it a wise consumption. And it's a good, it's an interesting question. And what I do love about her question is that words do matter.
0: Yes.
1: They give your brain signals, because if you call it an investment rather than wise consumption, it gives you permission to double down.
0: Well, and that's where I get called out, because I've used the phrase, "Oh, this is really an investment," over and over in my life, and it's just been a bad justification for, I really want this thing, and I want to get the nicest version of this thing.
1: Yeah.
0: And so if I call it an investment for whatever reason, it makes it okay. Instead of having the courage to say, you know what, I just want this, and I've saved up for it, and me wanting this is enough.
1: Yeah.
0: And I don't need all this other baggage to it to justify for myself.
1: Exactly.
0: I want a nice thing.
1: I think I quit using, one of the times I learned to not use this was, I was 26 years old. I was making a lot of money in the real estate business, and before I went broke, and I bought a Jaguar, which I grew up in a neighborhood where they couldn't spell Jaguar, so much less even knew what one was. So it was a very impressive to me that I had a Jaguar. I thought it was, you know, BA, right? So I roll up at my grandpa's house, and my grandpa Ramsey was a Scotsman. He was a classic grandpa. I mean, pull the crooked nails out of the board, straighten them out, and put them in a coffee can.
0: Coffee
1: grandpa,
0: can.
1: You know, this grandpa, right? He never threw away anything. Everything. He was a child of the Great Depression. Worked 38 years for Alcoa Aluminum. Saved every dollar he ever had. Never invested any of it. Just saved it and just stacked cash. And he comes out. He was a sweet man. He came out, and I'm there in my little double-breasted suit, and I think I'm a really cool 26-year-old, and he said, "What is that?" I said, "It's a Jaguar, Grandpa." He said, wow, it's a fine-looking automobile. He said, what'd that cost? And I think at the time it was like $35,000 or something, which today would be $150,000, right? And I said, $35,000. He goes, oh, my God, I've never spent that on a car. He said, that is a fine car. I said, well, Grandpa, it's a great car. It's a great investment. And he said, really? That's amazing. He said, so in 10 years, will that car be worth? And I said, and he said, well, honey, my investments go up. But it's the same thing, right? It's that same mentality. Now, that car, if I had paid cash for it and wasn't leveraged to my eyeballs and getting ready to go broke in the real estate business trying to appear to be something I'm not, which is the case in that situation, totally shallow as I could be, right? I mean, classic putting on the pose. But if I had paid cash for the car and I had the wealth, I still should not have used the phrase, it's an investment.
0: Right.
1: It's consumption that I can afford.
0: And that I
1: so
0: want.
1: So it's wise consumption and I like it. And that's an okay answer. At least then I wasn't trying to defend it as if it was going up in value, which is what he called me on. But that's the thing. If it's not going up in value and you can't turn around and resell it, or you don't propose it's going to go up in value, then you're not... It's not an investment. So we bought a boat, and it's an investment in our family. No, it's consumption for your family. It's not an investment. Boats do not go up in value. None of them. Two best days of your life. The day you buy a boat, the day you sell it, right? That's the old saying. Now, I don't know that because I've never sold my boat. No, I've sold them and got a better one. But, yeah, so I'm still a boat guy. I'm not against boats. But the point being, we're investing in our children by taking them to Disney. No, you're consuming an experience. And your value is that you want to spend money on experiences rather than other things. Okay, that's fine.
0: Just own it.
1: Quit acting like it's something it's not.
0: Right.
1: And that's what she's calling out wisely here.
0: Yeah.
1: I like that. That's a good discussion. Words matter. Out of the abundance of the heart, the mouth speaks. So, you know, make sure your heart's aligned on this. Okay, we're consuming this money. We can afford it. It's a wise consumption. It's a reasonable purchase given our situation. But we're not going to call it something it's not, which is an investment. Oh, that's so good.
0: And I'll even say this. The baggage that I brought to it, man, it took me a while to unpack this. I'll probably unpack this the rest of my life, is that underlying I'm not worth that. Or guys like me don't play guitars like that.
1: I haven't earned that.
0: I'll never, like, that's people who buy that kind of thing.
1: So you're acting like it's going to go up in value because that makes it okay because you're not worth doing it for you.
0: That's it. And for me, taking ownership of, I want this, my wife and I have agreed on it, and it's okay if I get it. It's okay.
1: Yeah.
0: And it checks, it's a part of our life rhythm, right?
1: That's good. I like that.
0: But that was, for me, getting over, like, I'm not worth $2,000 suit. Like, I'm not that guy. I'll never be that guy. But if it's an investment, I can do that, right?
1: Yeah. Now, and it keeps you from buying stuff to impress other people.
0: That to me, is the most important thing.

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0: one of the biggest things that is a mistake people make is thinking they can skip having a will because they're too young for a will or too healthy for a will or they don't own anything. Well, guess what? You don't get to pick when you die. So, sadly, sometimes that happens to young and healthy people. 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Jennifer is in Charlotte, North Carolina. Hi, Jennifer. How are you?
1: Hey, I'm good. How are you guys?
0: Better than we deserve. What's up?
1: Well, I was wanting to know if I should go back to school. Well, if I should go to school. I've never been to college, and the job that I've been in, although I've risen through the ranks position-wise, I can't go any further without a four-year degree.
0: And what do you do?
1: I work in the cafeteria. I'm a trainer for them. And so I've been a worker. I've been a assistant manager.
0: And I mean, now what is it that you can't do because you don't have a four-year degree?
2: Is it just corporate policy?
1: It is. It is definitely required. I've tried every avenue I can think of, and I can't be in a supervisory role and or
0: how long have you worked there?
1: In a specialist. I've worked there for almost 20 years.
0: Okay. And so if you get a four-year degree in what, nutrition or what?
1: Honestly, it could probably be in anything.
2: Anything,
1: I'm thinking business.
0: Yeah. Just to check the corporate box. And then your income today is what?
1: $65,000.
0: $65,000 a year is what you make?
1: Yeah.
0: How old are you?
1: 50.
0: Okay. And what would you make 4 years from now if you got a degree in any old thing?
1: Well, a person of my work experience, other than college and caliber, they make around 75 to 85.
0: Doing the exact same job?
1: Doing not what I do, but doing what I would want to be able to do.
0: Which is what?
1: Be a supervisor. Or maybe a
0: over the cafeteria.
1: A training specialist. Well, it would be over several cafeterias, like 18.
0: Mm.
1: And my thought process is that even if it takes me 5 or 6 years, if I being 50, that would still give me an additional 5-6 years.
0: Okay. What I do like is the idea of improving yourself. Putting some tools in your belt for you to be worth more and earn more. I like that. I don't like that you're doing it for an artificial ceiling that shouldn't be there. And so that makes me want to quit and go work for someone else instead.
1: My husband said something similar.
0: Yeah. I mean, because this is stupid that you have to have a four-year degree in left-handed puppetry so you can go run 18 cafeterias and you know how to run a cafeteria off the back of your hand without thinking about it. And these morons in corporate America have decided that a four-year degree somehow makes you a genius. Somebody with a four-year degree came up with this policy. That's how much of a genius they are. So, so I don't like that part of the discussion at all, but I love the idea of continuing personal growth. Continued personal growth is the best investment human beings can make. Going to events, going to seminars, reading books, studying, getting another certification, another degree, constant state of learning in a culture where the rate of change is so rapid that it's blinding is necessary to win and to grow and to be better. And so I like all of that. And so I would tell you to go to school and study something. I don't mind that a bit. I also think you probably need to look at working somewhere else. John, what are you thinking?
2: Yeah, I'm thinking one at what a costly corporate mistake to not put somebody of your experience, caliber, leadership ability into the next right position that will improve everything for the company, their bottom line, their employee retention, their insider knowledge, all of it, simply for this one box. It's just corporations deciding we're going to outsource, we're going to use a metric to outsource value, and we're going to use a metric called degree or not degree as
0: a hard stop.
2: Yeah.
0: I mean, you know, we have some policies around Ramsey that we say that we start the policy with almost never.
2: Mm.
0: Okay, we almost never hire relatives of current team members, because if you fire one, you lose the other one usually. So we just almost never do it, but we have occasionally.
2: Right.
0: When common sense superimposed and stepped on top of a policy, then we put the policy down.
2: And I've worked in university settings, which are the epicenter of this, right? You got to have a degree to breathe at a university campus, and I get it. I've had two different universities and two different employees that I would put as some of the best employees I've ever worked with, had no degree, but they were so skilled, and I gave them a path to eventually if they wanted to, but I went and fought on their behalf, right? And so I'm frustrated there. On the other side of it,
0: for you, yeah.
2: I grew up in a home where, and what Dave said is really wise, so in what he said is very specific. My mom took her first community college class at the age of 41, and it was simply, I want to get some training and some education so that I can go make some more money. And she found a whole new world. And so she graduated with her PhD at 63 and got tenured at 57, got tenured as a professor at 63. That was not even on her radar, not even on her planet. And here was this woman from Texas that spent in her mid-70s was teaching over at Oxford, overseas. It gave her a whole new world, but the pursuit, and Dave was right here, was she wanted to grow herself, and she wanted to keep learning and keep getting
0: wasn't
2: better.
0: Wasn't driven by an artificial corporate stupid policy.
2: That's it. That's right. Yeah. Initially, I want to get some training so I can get a job at a community college, and that led to another thing, but it was all based on I want to continue to grow. She spent time in corporations because she kept learning new things. And so if you do take this track, which I like Dave's support, make sure you study something that you're super interested in. Make sure you get through it quickly, too, and you find the least expensive option for you.
0: And you pay cash for it.
2: You pay cash for it. And if this job goes away, you've got a tool set that your horizons, your toolkit, everything's been expanded so that you can go do other things besides just this one thing, because they set you up for this.
0: Yeah, and by the way, your tool set may tell you to leave.
2: That's exactly right. You might find out, oh, my gosh, I have the skill set to go do the same thing at a warehouse instead of a cafeteria.
0: Then I don't have to work for stupid people.
2: And I can make $250,000 doing that, right? Because you've got such amazing experience. You got experience working with parents, working with administrators, working with legislatures, working with vendors. You've got so much experience that you may not even realize how marketable you are. That's great. But, Dave, I just get frustrated by those hard stops. You know what I mean?
0: Yeah. So, I mean, I can understand the concept, but I think an almost never in front of it, and then she's the exception, would be much less corporate stupidity.
2: It's just this corporate idea of you just box yourself into a corner.
0: Yeah.
2: Unnecessarily, right?
0: Well, I mean, and this is why small businesses employ 57% of Americans. Because small businesses use common sense.
2: I need a person who can do this job.
0: Yeah. If you work for a family business, they actually, most of the time, have some brains.
2: Huh.
0: You know, at least look at something through a reasonable lens. You know, you might not agree with it, but they at least are, you know, it's not a blind.
2: And is the reasonable lens, can you do this job well and with excellence?
0: Yeah. I don't know what anyone's degree is in this place except yours, because you talk about them all the time.

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0: Westwood One presents America at Night. 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
1: Good evening and welcome once again to America at Night. Thanks for staying up late with us. We're going to jump right into it tonight because there is a growing controversy at an ICE detention center in St. Genevieve, Missouri. There they have a no-contact policy, which apparently includes no communion, thus denying these detainees religious sacraments. To join us to talk about it is the Archbishop of St. Louis, Archbishop Mitchell Rozanski. Archbishop, thanks for joining us here on America at Night.
2: Thank you, McGraw, for the opportunity to speak with you.
1: I thought that a federal judge ruled back in late 2025 that ICE must grant access to clergy to give communion and or pastoral care. What's going on here?
2: Well, in the detention center in St. Genevieve, Missouri, here in the Archdiocese of St. Louis, we have at least a dozen priests who are willing to go and minister to the Catholics who are in that detention center, either to say Mass for them, to hear confessions, to give them the anointing of the sick. But they're not allowed to have any contact except between the glass and the two telephones back and forth. We're not allowed electronically to hear confessions that way. They cannot give them the Eucharist, and they cannot celebrate Mass. So, in my opinion, their religious freedom is being denied. And our faith really reaches out to everyone. These are people who are most vulnerable.
1: So how many detainees are we talking about?
2: I would say there's probably at least 50 there in the St. Genevieve Center, many of whom are Catholic, many of whom are Hispanic origin, none who have any criminal records except the fact that they were here either seeking asylum or they overstayed their visa.
1: And so explain to people who don't quite understand the Eucharist and the Holy Communion, why is that such an important part of the Catholic faith?
2: Well, really, the Eucharist is the central point of who we are as Catholics. It's the risen Christ presence to us, promised in the Last Supper when Jesus said, "This is my body, this is my blood, do this in memory of me." And so at any place, in nursing homes, in hospitals, we are very determined to bring the Eucharist to those who are most vulnerable, the sick, those who are imprisoned in our various prisons, anyone who, as a Catholic, really wishes to receive the Eucharist. We believe they need to be nourished with that medicine of immortality. And that's why we find it frustrating that we cannot minister in the St. Genevieve prison, especially to those who wish to receive the Eucharist.
1: Yeah, from what I understand from my Catholic background, the Catholics believe, other religions believe that the Eucharist or the communion is a symbol of the body and blood of Christ. But in Catholicism, during the Mass, it gets turned into the body and blood of Christ, and that's why it's such held in such high regard, because Catholics believe it is the body and blood of Christ, correct?
2: That is correct, McGraw. You were taught very well. Thank you.
1: Okay, so why it has been reported that the St. Genevieve Detention Center has offered a workaround where they said you can give it to them, and then they could then pass it on to the detainee. What's wrong with that?
2: Well, first of all, they would ask us to place the Eucharist into an envelope, and then someone else would carry the Eucharist into the prison. We don't know if that person is qualified. We would assume that that person is not qualified, since they have no way of showing whether they've been trained as a Eucharistic minister to give communion. And secondly,

0: we believe it's very disrespectful, as you have spoken of the risen presence of Jesus in the Eucharist, to place the Eucharist in an envelope and then just turn the Eucharist over to anyone. So we believe in the presence, the real presence of Christ, but we also believe in the priest or the deacon or the trained extraordinary minister of the Eucharist being present to the person, actually giving to them in person the body of Christ.
1: Archbishop Mitchell Rozanski, our guest, talking about the St. Genevieve Detention Center, where a number of ICE detainees have been denied their pastoral care from priests who want to go in and administer them. This seems odd to me because Catholic priests go into prisons and or facilities all over the world, all over the United States. Is this happening anywhere else in America that you know of?
0: I have not heard of any situation that's as dire as this one. And as a matter of fact, last month I was at the detention center in Potosi, Missouri, welcomed by the warden of the prison very, very generously. Inmates attended the mass as well as the guards and the warden herself. So I saw nothing wrong that happened there. We were able to minister to the prisoners, to the guards, and to meet with the warden. Very much welcomed and very much at home with everyone there in celebrating the Eucharist.
1: That's the Holy Communion. Let's talk about confession. Why can't you hear confession through the glass through a phone?
0: Well, because we believe in the sacredness of the seal of confession, and anything in electronic ways can bring about some sort of violation of that seal. So, as we well know, the sacrament of reconciliation, confession, is heard either face-to-face or in the confessional behind the screen. But the priest and the penitent are able to speak directly to one another, and the priest is able to administer absolution directly to the person, which cannot happen over the phone and through the glass.
1: Because that conversation is being listened to by prison authorities and or ICE officials.
0: That's a possibility, yes. And we cannot violate the seal of confession or put the danger of violating the seal of confession in that way.
1: Archbishop Mitchell Rozanski, I'm sure you've tried to resolve this privately, quietly with the government officials, with the ICE officials. What have they said when you've tried to explain to them that they are denying their religious beliefs of these detainees?
0: Well, I did send a letter to the warden of the prison in St. Genevieve of the detention center, but I've not heard back any response except through others who said, well, this is the policy and they're not abrogating that policy. So it's a bit discouraging.
1: Are you going to go to court? Are you going to try and fight this in court? What's your next step here?
0: Well, we're just seeing if we can at least have the policy from the prison, from the detention center, come into what we are comfortable with in bringing the sacraments to the prisoners. But we are looking at different ways in which to approach this because we sincerely believe that their rights are being violated in terms of the practice of religion. And a sad case here from St. Louis, we had a person, Nixon Perez Paz, was deported last year to Guatemala, was here because their lives were threatened in Guatemala. His wife, Glendy Gonzalez de la Cruz, was able to make ends meet because her husband was not here any longer. She self-deported to Guatemala. 2 weeks after she self-deported, both Nixon and Glendy were found murdered in a field with their 14-month-old infant beside them. The infant was still alive, but unfortunately,

0: Apparently, a family now is totally broken because of these two murders. Three children are without parents, and it's just a horrible situation. Many of those who are detainees in our different systems, different prison systems, know that they face some sort of persecution or threats when they go back to their country. So certainly, a person who's going to be deported would want the comfort of the sacrament of reconciliation and the comfort of receiving the Eucharist as their help and strength.
1: Are there any other religions and or tenets or any other religious groups that are being denied their pastoral care that you know of?
0: That I do not know. I just know of what this looks like from our administration of the sacraments as Catholics.
1: Yeah. The St. Genevieve Detention Center was a detention center before it became an ICE detention center. Were Catholic priests allowed to go in before this immigration crackdown, or do you know?
0: There were very few Catholics there, but the Catholic population certainly grew under the ICE enforcement and the roundup of the different folks, particularly of Hispanic origin, of course, many of whom were Catholic.
1: Yeah. Doing a quick research as I started the interview, a federal judge in late 2025 ruled in a similar case, I believe, up in Chicago, where the authorities had to let the priests in to administer the Eucharist. I'm surprised the St. Genevieve Detention Center is denying you the right to get in after a federal judge has ruled that you are allowed to go in and to administer your faith there.
0: Well, that's what's very perplexing to me and very frustrating, particularly in the priests who really wants to go in and visit with the detainees. So we're looking at different possibilities of what we can do, but we're just hoping that we can practice our faith, administer the sacraments, and reach out to those who are on the peripheries, particularly the detainees in St. Genevieve.
1: Yeah, do you think this is a federal policy, or do you think this is a St. Genevieve Detention Center policy? Is this from the federal government? Is this from ICE? Or is this from the local authorities here in St. Genevieve?
0: I believe that this is from the local authorities in St. Genevieve, the way that this has been set up. As you said, in different places in the nation, particularly in Chicago, with that ruling, the priests have been able to get into the prisons to minister to the detainees. We just want the same right to do that in St. Genevieve, Missouri.
1: It is interesting at this time and place in American history, we have a vice president, J.D. Vance, who has a New York Times bestselling book called Communion. And at this time, you're not allowed to go and administer communion and being stopped inside a federal detention center from administering communion and or confession. It seems like an odd irony at this time.
0: Well, I think we're finding lots of ironies in our society today, and I just really wish, for the sake of those who are detainees, especially what they may be facing in the future, that they will have the comfort of the sacraments of the church.
1: Any other sacraments you are not allowed to administer while you're there?
0: Well, we can't administer the sacrament of the sick because the priest has to put the oil of the infirmed on the forehead and on the hands, the palms of the hands of the person whom they're anointing. So there are some there who have become sick who would benefit from that sacrament, but of course they cannot benefit from it because of the prohibitions that are put on our priest.
1: Yeah, Archbishop Mitchell Rozanski with us, talking to us about the ICE detention center that is denying the sacraments to their detainees. Archbishop Mitchell Rozanski, thank you very much for your time. Good luck, and we will stay on top of this, and let us know if something develops.
0: Thank you, McGraw. Thank you very much.
1: America at Night, back in a moment.
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1: Hey, did you hear about the 90-year-old who walked the Appalachian Trail? That was the news this week. We're going to talk to a man next hour who's walked the Appalachian Trail not once, but twice. He did it as a young man, and now in his 50s, he did it again. He was inspired by a real-life tragedy to sort of go back and find some answers. It's an amazing, amazing thing, the Appalachian Trail. Many people do it at all sorts of times in their life when they're searching for meaning, but it has changed over the last 30 years. And now it's sort of like a little mini highway. It's like an interstate highway. It's so packed. But back then, not so much. It's an interesting story about Earl Swift and the Appalachian Trail. So we'll check in with him next hour. Coming up, stay right there. There are some absurd candidates out there. George Santos comes to mind, who I was defending the other day after he was kicked off of Kalshi. But the Bulwark has found what they consider to be the most absurd general election candidate in the United States. And it just goes to show you how broke the system really is. We will come back and talk to the Bulwark about the most absurd general election candidate in the United States. Remember, text line's always open, 1-844-2-McGraw, 1-844-262-4729. And again, you can sign up for the text message. Each and every day, Alex sends out a text message. He sends out tonight's lineup as well as last night's show and a recap of who was on the show last night. We got a lot of people who wanted to know that they couldn't write it down. They were driving. They fall asleep. They can't remember, whatever it may be. So we have a recap of last night's show and a preview of tonight's show, as well as the link to the podcast. So all you have to do is hit the link on your text message, and it'll take you right to the podcast, and you can listen to anything from last night's show. It's as simple as that. The most absurd general election candidate in America. Wait till you hear this story. America at Night, just getting started. Back in a moment.
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11: In the spirit of George Santos was a congressional candidate in Long Island, and nobody really paid any attention to him. And lo and behold, the man won his race, only to find out that nobody really knew anything about the man. Ultimately, he was kicked out. The Republicans kicked him out. And in that vein, we're inviting our next guest on to talk about an article he wrote for The Bulwark. He is the White House correspondent for The Bulwark, where he co-authors the daily newsletter Morning Shots, and he covers national political strategy campaigns and congressional affairs. So this is right in his bailiwick. The article is, "We Found Her, the Most Absurd General Election Candidate." Andrew Egger, welcome to America at Night. Thanks for joining us.
12: Hey, thanks so much for having me on.
11: Is this woman as nutty as George Santos or more? Or is it hard to figure out which one's crazier?
12: I think you would have to say the George Santos story is crazier for a few reasons, one of which is that he won his race, which T. Brown, who we can talk about in a little bit, is unlikely to do. She's a Republican candidate running in a very deep blue district in Florida. And of course, you know, once Santos actually gets into Congress, that unlocks a whole new set of crazy circumstances and set of problems. When it comes to, you know, I haven't actually looked at the sort of dollars and of the George Santos scandal for a while, but in terms of the actual accusations against the person, she might be able to very well give him a run for his money.
11: Okay, so the article is "We Found Her, the Most Absurd General Candidate in America." She's running in the Florida 24th as a Republican, but did she not run in Illinois earlier? Take me through this story. This is an interesting part of this story.
12: Yeah, so let me just lay this out for you. This is a person, her name is T. Brown. Formerly, she's gone by a couple of different names, different variations.

0: questions on her name. Earlier this cycle, she's from the Chicago area, and earlier in this cycle, she was actually running in the Republican primary in Illinois' 11th congressional district. She ends up losing that primary. She comes in that primary. But another interesting thing about her running during that primary is that she is also a person who has been charged with felony wire fraud, that she and her ex-husband have been accused by federal prosecutors of fraudulently taking a bunch of pandemic money, COVID money, that was, you know, they had cooked up fake businesses, they had cooked up, you know, fake employees at those businesses, and taken about $700,000 in fake in real pandemic money for those fake businesses. Again, she hasn't been convicted of this. This is what prosecutors allege, and she's going to trial very soon. What's interesting is that when she was running at home, you know, she was charged with this crime in Illinois. She was running in Illinois. She was not. She was talking about these charges in Illinois. She was basically saying that she had been kind of witch hunted against, that they were coming after her because she was a MAGA Republican and a Black American. Where the story gets particularly crazy is that after she loses that primary, you know, Florida's much later in the cycle than Illinois is. So she's able then to go right down to Florida, open a business down there, testify that she's now a Florida resident, throw her name in this completely separate primary. Because it's a blue district, she ends up running unopposed, goes straight through to the general election. But she also, basically until we connected the dots here, had not been disclosing the information to anybody that she was this same woman who was accused of this fraud and who had previously run in Illinois. So it was this very surreal kind of connect the dots process to discover that no, in fact, this is the same person, and that she is now going to be on a general election ballot in November, seemingly without, you know, if we had not reported on it, without ever disclosing this information to the voters of the district.
1: Yeah, there's not a lot of information on this. You're the first one to ring the bell. Andrew Egger, our guest from The Bulwark, he wrote an article called "We Found Her, the Most Absurd General Election Candidate in America." Okay, so she loses the Illinois primary. She moves to Florida, runs in another primary, runs unopposed, and wins. When you find her and you call her up, doesn't she deny that she is the T. Brown you're actually looking for? And doesn't she sort of change your name in the process?
0: Yeah, so this is at least from the reporting point of view, was maybe the most surreal part of the whole thing, because I had figured I would call her. First of all, I kind of figured she wouldn't call me back. But when she did, I was just kind of hoping to talk to her about why she was choosing to run, given this legal case that's hanging over her head. I mean, her trial is right around the corner. Her now ex-husband pleaded guilty last year to these charges. She is fighting them, so she's actually going to trial. But when I get her on the phone, she flatly denied to me that she was this same person at all. I mean, she just told me straight up, I am not the Tedora Brown who ran in Illinois. You got the wrong idea. Then she started asking me if I was with the police, which was sort of strange. Kind of hustled off the phone, promised to call me back, never called me back. So you know, just if you wanted my opinion on it, kind of seemed like she just sort of panicked on that call. It wasn't quite sure how to proceed with that. Her full name is T. Dora Mayanna Brown, you know, and that has appeared in different permutations in different places in federal charging documents. They have her as T. Dora Brown. When she was running in Illinois, she was T. Dora M. Brown. Now she's in Florida. Her campaign has her as either just T. Brown or T. Mayanna Brown. So I think that is a big part of the reason why nobody had really connected these dots, is that it's just a slightly different permutation of her name. She had to kind of run down an archived version of her old campaign website in Illinois in order to confirm that that T. Dora Mayanna Brown was the full name of this person who had been running in Illinois. But
1: Is she raising money? Is she putting on any type of campaign? Are Republicans supporting her down in Florida in any way, shape, or form?
0: Well, this is the strange thing about it is that it's just kind of hard to figure out what she's up to for a number of reasons. One of which is that she is doing a little bit of campaign. She's got a certain amount of presence on Facebook. She's basically absent on Twitter. She's done a couple of candidate forums. prior to the primary, she did a couple of non-partisan candidate forums where it was basically her and all of the Democrats running in the race. If you look at her filings, she has raised extremely little money. She's brought in about $7,000 in outside donations. She has loaned her own campaign $300,000, which is, again, sort of strange given that if she is convicted of this crime she's been accused of, she will owe the federal government a lot of money. So it's a strange picture, a strange scenario. When you look at the Illinois race, it kind of you could kind of stitch together, and again, I didn't get to ask her about this, although I would have liked to, but you could kind of stitch together a narrative of here's a person who's been accused of a white collar crime and is doing a thing that we've seen from time to time as sort of a strategy for people in this situation where, you sort of wrap yourself in the MAGA flag, you try to get yourself in a position to, throw yourself on the mercy of the president. This president has, from time to time, demonstrated sort of a soft spot for accused fraudsters, for people prosecuted by the Biden administration. Maybe you find yourself with an outside, puncher's chance at a pardon. That at least seemed like a plausible way that you could look at the Illinois campaign. I do not know whether you can draw the same conclusions about her then sort of vanishing and resurfacing under a slightly different version of her name and not talking about the charges at all in Florida. So again, I almost can't even hazard a guess as to what the theory there is. But I think that the biggest thing to me about all of this is just it really does shine a spotlight on how much with just sort of the demise of local media, how much every House race, every congressional race just gets filtered through whether it ends up being nationally important or not, right? Like if you're running in a swing district, you're going to have enormous scrutiny from both sides, and like giant oppo dossiers getting compiled and everybody passed around. The stuff's going to come to light almost always. Here, in a place where, the general election is more or less a foregone conclusion, it's just a totally different story. There isn't going to be local media around the resources and wherewithal to check this sort of thing out. And so you get people surviving until shockingly late in these processes without this sort of kind of basic stuff coming to light. And I think, fortunately, that is the norm in more places in the country rather than being the exception to the rule just because of how few swing districts we have in our kind of polarized state of America today.
1: There's no question that this is a offshoot of what we're getting now, because the crazies are running. The crazies see it as entertainment. The crazies see it as a chance to make some money off of their social media page. There is no local media to sort of call them out. And this is what happened to George Santos. Nobody really paid attention to him because it was a safe district. He was going to win anyway, right? The Democrat in this district is going to win anyway. So nobody even ran in the Republican primary. So the Democratic primary really was ultimately the general election. And so ultimately the people in that district really don't even have a choice. Because it's so overwhelmingly Democrat, and that's sort of the problem with all of this gerrymandering. Her ex-husband's in jail, correct?
0: I actually do not know whether he is currently physically incarcerated. He did plead guilty. He has already pled guilty. He's been sentenced. I assume based on that alone that he's in jail. During his sentencing, he pleaded guilty to a bunch of conduct that definitely implicated her as well. I mean, essentially what prosecutors lay out in that and in the indictment against her, it's all very, it's a large sum of evidence. At the same time, he has tried to essentially say that he was the primary person at fault and that she was not the main driver of any of this stuff. She has said the same thing in court. So again, I don't want people to get the wrong idea. This is something that has not yet been proven in court, and she's going to fight it at trial. The striking things about it to me are, one, that she, again, has been in this race without ever disclosing that this matter was going on at all to the people right. in the district that she's running in now. And then, two, that when I was just asking her about it on kind of a basic factual level, she was she just, I mean, she did just straight up lie to me about it all. And then the next day, her campaign manager, you know, just as we were about to publish the story, her campaign

0: campaign manager calls me up, and the campaign manager does confirm very belatedly that this is the same person after all, but then the campaign manager tries to tell me that the charges have been dropped, but the charges haven't been dropped. The charges are still, it's layers and layers of just sort of strange behavior here of a kind that I have not, had to frequently wade through before as a reporter. And it's like, look, politics attracts odd birds, interesting people get involved. It's a little bit unusual to be at this stage where, it's someone on a general election ballot for the U.S. House. You would ordinarily see these sorts of things run out of gas a little bit earlier in the process.
1: What has been the reaction since the articles come out?
0: I don't know how you really assess these things. I've been tweeting about it a lot. People have been talking about it a little bit. I've done a couple of these things. I have not yet heard back from their campaign. That was another interesting thing that T. Brown's campaign manager had asked me essentially to hold the story for a little while, send me some documents supposedly exonerating her or demonstrating that this thing was being dropped or was on the way out. I haven't heard back from them yet since the thing was published. So I genuinely would love to talk to her. Getting past the sort of gaslighting, rocky start to our first conversation. But I would like to know. I mean, obviously she's a person in a hard situation. She's a person in kind of a desperate situation, honestly. I mean, she seems like a person who has had kind of a hard life, who had kind of like dragged herself up by her bootstraps and in a lot of different ways. And then obviously, got involved with this fraud stuff, and now is throwing spaghetti at the wall to see, how she can kind of like keep the pieces together, keep her life rolling forward. And on a human level, it's just a really fascinating story. I would love to be able to talk to her more about it, and I will keep my fingers crossed. But unfortunately, I'm starting to think that shit might have sailed a little bit.
1: Andrew Egger, I got about a minute left. She's in a heavily Democratic district, right? So she has a very slim chance of winning, correct?
0: Yeah, that's right. This is Frederica Wilson's Representative Frederica Wilson's district. She's retiring, so it'll be a different guy on the Democratic side who is very likely to win. It's a majority Black district. Both candidates are Black. But yes, I mean, I think you would really need a shockingly strong Republican wave election to make this one competitive. And if anything, it kind of seems like we are trending in the opposite direction for these.
1: Has the Republican Party of Florida said anything about her? Have they endorsed her? Have they stuck by her? Have they distanced themselves from her? Do we know?
0: I haven't seen any distancing. I mean, it's one of these things where they were never really going to spend here. They were never really, putting themselves out for her to begin with. I should call them up and see how they feel about it. I haven't done that yet. But yes, I mean, like this is one of these things where, I mean, she's plugged into a couple of like local Republican operatives, which in kind of an interesting way. And as far as I know, that is all still ongoing. It's an odd bird story more so than anything that's like right in the main vein of Florida politics.
1: Unfortunately, the politicians pick their voters. The voters don't pick their elected officials, and this is a prime example of that. Andrew, good stuff. Thanks for checking in, as always.
0: Yeah, thanks so much.
1: You got it. Andrew Eggers with us, the Bulwark. He is got a great story. He says that the article is "We Found Her, the Most Absurd General Election Candidate in America." There you go. Andrew Egger is a White House correspondent for The Bulwark, where he co-authors the daily newsletter Morning Shots. America at Night, back in a moment.
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1: Another day, another deadlocked Lindsey Clancy jury. They're deadlocked again, and apparently the judge has given them at least one more day. Go home, he basically says. Go home and rethink your position. Come back and let's do this again. So they went home today again, completely and utterly deadlocked. They don't know what's going to happen, but the judge has said, given them at least another to go home, think it over, and come back tomorrow. Prosecutors, if they come back as a hung jury, and they can't come to some type of unanimous consensus, prosecutors will have to then decide whether or not to retry Clancy in front of a brand new jury. Reporters have been told that they expect the prosecutors to bring charges again in the event of a mistrial. I don't know. I don't think you can get 12 people to agree on anything in this case. Everyone agrees on the facts, but what should society do with this poor woman? I don't think you could get 12 people to agree on anything in this case. And it's also interesting how this is dividing along male and female lines. Women have a different, somewhat more sympathetic view of Lindsey Clancy, and the men, generally speaking, have a more defiant feeling towards her. So who knows? This thing, man, the whole story is just absolutely heartbreaking. Hey, stay right there. We're going to talk Appalachian Trail with a man who walked it not once but twice. And then, of course, phone calls in hour number three. Our executive director tonight is Alex Hinton. Our engineer tonight is Richard Good. I'm McGraw.
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0: ABC News. I'm Dave Packer. A deadly shooting Wednesday afternoon at a residential building in downtown Minneapolis. Police Chief Bill Peterson.
1: Officers entered the high-rise apartment building. Inside, officers encountered victims and heard additional gunfire. Officers followed the sound of the gunfire to an upper floor of the building. On that floor, officers encountered a haze that significantly limited their visibility. Officers exchanged gunfire with the suspect.
0: That shooting leaving three people dead, including the suspected gunman. President Trump predicting again that the six-month-old war with Iran will end soon. Meanwhile, one chapter of the conflict is ending.
2: The USS Lincoln, the gleaming aircraft carrier which set off from San Diego 286 days ago, docking in Thailand, covered in rust after a record-setting deployment in support of the U.S. blockade of Iran. 5,000 American sailors finally setting foot on dry land. Shakira Fairfax of New Jersey traveled to Thailand to greet her daughter Jada.
3: It was an uncertain time. It was a scary time. It was difficult. It was definitely difficult.
2: President Trump had publicly brushed off concerns about how long these American sailors were at sea.
0: ABC's Mary Bruce. The judge in the Lindsey Clancy trial has sent the jurors home after a fifth day of deliberations. ABC's Aaron Katursky.
4: The jury did not ask for anything. No evidence, no testimony, no clarification about the law. They seem to have what they need to decide. They have. They're just split.
0: Clancy admits to killing her three children. The jury is weighing whether she should be held criminally responsible. New Jersey has filed a petition asking the U.S. Supreme Court to shut down prediction markets like Kalshi and Poly Market in the state. Now, prediction market companies argue that they are not in the gambling business, but the commodities futures business. You're listening to ABC News.
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0: Police in Tucson, Arizona confirmed that Monday's fatal shooting at a gay bar was a hate crime. The shooter died with two victims. Stocks snapped a three-day losing streak Wednesday. The market has been under pressure from rising oil prices and a bond market sell-off.
10: What we are seeing are those borrowing costs surge. And this is happening not just in the U.S., it's happening all over the world. The way that this shows up is in the price of bonds, which are, you know, you own basically a government bond. Those prices are falling, which means interest rates are going up. And that's really important because what a government bond, what that interest rate is, basically affects everything from a mortgage rate to your credit card rate. For a small business, if you're taking out a loan, it means that cost of borrowing that money is more expensive.
0: ABC's Elizabeth Schulze. Authorities in Texas rescued dozens of people from rising floodwaters as former tropical storm Edward lingered, dumping 2 feet of rain in some areas. In Livingstone, Robert Diaz was in cleanup mode.
11: I've been hearing them saying in other news, they said that water is waist deep. That water is not waist deep. That's about 18 feet deep.
0: Rains are expected through Thursday morning. Boldly going where no coin has gone before. Britain's Royal Mint is marking the 60th anniversary of the Star Trek franchise with two collectible 50 pence coins. One features four different spacecraft from the franchise, while the other stamped with a Vulcan salute, live long and prosper. Dave Packer, ABC News.
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16: Hey, we're going to talk Appalachian Trail in just a minute, but some other interesting news out today. In one of the largest NBA-related penalties ever levied against an NBA owner and a team, the NBA announced today that they fined the Los Angeles Clippers $30 million. And they fined Kawhi Leonard $700,000 and suspended the team's owner, Steve Ballmer, and two top executives. And they also stripped the franchise of not four, but five first-round picks. What did they do that was so egregious? Were they caught in a prostitution ring? No. Were they caught beating up their wives and girlfriends? No. Were they caught with drugs or alcohol? No. You know what they're guilty of? Circumventing the league's salary cap rules. Oh, hey, it's one thing to dabble in drugs. It's another thing to get divorced and drag your family through the pages of a nasty divorce for some young dancer. But you can't cheat and try and circumvent the salary cap. Whoa, those are fighting words. That's something other owners don't like. Now you're getting into my pocket, all right? $30 million, team owner suspended for a year, stripped of five first-round draft picks because they got around the salary cap rules. Interesting how that's such a huge penalty and the others not so much. Stay right there, America at Night. We're going to talk Appalachian Trail. The next guest walked it not once, but twice. Fascinating story. We'll get to that next on America at Night.
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0: season comes early. 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
7: Some time to gather your thoughts so you can make the perfect point? 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
8: Time to talk the Appalachian Trail. There's a new book out. It just came out. It's called Up on Cove Mountain, Adventure, Tragedy, and the Quest for Meaning on the Appalachian Trail. New York Times bestselling author Earl Swift joins us to talk about the book. Earl, welcome to America at Night.
9: Thank you so much for having me.
8: This book is not your normal, typical conversation about the Appalachian Trail, because you did it as a young man, and now you went back and did it again. Tell us the premise of the book and why you wanted to do it again and why you wanted to write about it.
9: Well, I mean, I hiked the Appalachian Trail at age 30, beginning at age 31. I turned 32 while I was doing it. And along the way, met a young couple. I was a southbounder. Back in 1990, there were very few people hiking the whole trail. And there were very, very few people hiking it southbound, about 1 in 10. And met this young couple, also hiking south. Followed them for more than a month. As we hiked through Maine and into New Hampshire, across the high, wild mountains of New Hampshire, and caught up with them finally just outside the White Mountains, and hit it off with them, established that we had chemistry. I pulled ahead after a few days because I was hiking a lot faster than they were, and then a few weeks later, they were murdered in a trailside shelter in Pennsylvania, and it made no sense to me. I had been a police reporter for the newspaper in Anchorage at that point for a couple of years, and thought I had a pretty thick skin when it came to violent crime. But this violated every assumption that I had come to make about how crime works. Yeah, you know, they like a lot of suburban white guys, I typically performed like a little calculus in my head whenever I heard of a crime being committed, and in this calculus, I separated myself from the victims. You know, I'd say, well, it's a good thing I don't walk the streets in that part of town at 3 a.m, or it's a good thing I'm not a crack dealer, whatever it took. And this time the math didn't work, because these guys were doing everything right. They were far more savvy in the woods than I was. And, you know, I made a much fatter target, and yet fate had somehow chosen them, and it just haunted me for years and years and years. And I continued my hike in 1990, finished it, could not shake the unease that this incident kind of instilled in me. And it took 34 years, but I eventually decided that that I'd go back and rehike it, hopefully come up with an experience that was uncolored by tragedy, but also kind of just to use the experience to put myself back on the trail in the mindset I was in 1990 and try to sort out exactly what the heck happened.
8: Let's go back to that first trip and the friends you made, this Molly and Jeff, who were murdered. How close did you get with them? Because I think there's got to be some type of camaraderie and some type of bond you meet when you meet people on the Appalachian Trail.
9: Well, absolutely, there is. I mean, you're fellow travelers, for lack of a better expression, on an adventure that attracts, you know, just a tiny sliver of the population, and you're subjected day to day to extremes of weather and physical demands that are mind-boggling at times. I mean, this is a trail that, going in either direction, you go through 464,000 feet of elevation gain, so nearly a half million feet. It's equivalent to climbing Everest from sea level 16 times. So it's, you know, even among the people who start the trail, there's quick die-off, and you wind up with a very small cadre of folks who do the whole thing. And they, you know, they, the thing that really set these two apart was that I followed them. I left the northern end of the trail 12 days behind them, and I gradually caught up with them. And as I was hiking, I'd stay overnight in these trailside lean-tos, which are just three-sided Adirondack-style sheds with one side completely open to the woods, a couple feet off the ground. And in these shelters were registers, logbooks, spiral notebooks that were left so that when you pulled in, whether it was for lunch or just a break or to spend the night, you signed in your name. And back in 1990, the pre-digital days, that was a pretty important safety thing that if you went missing, at least they'd be able to tell you where to start looking by where you signed these registers. And over the years, the registers had grown into much more lavish productions. People wrote full diary entries into them. They gave shout outs to friends. Anyway, I followed these guys, and as I gained on them, I was reading their register entries, and they were just relentlessly upbeat. And I was bug bitten, torn to pieces, missing home, missing air conditioning. And I remember thinking, my God, how can they be so obnoxiously happy? But beyond that, I just got to know them. They revealed much about themselves in these entries, so that when we finally did catch up with each other, which was about a month and 5 days into my hike, I felt like I already knew them. And then we hiked together for 3 days, two nights, and got to know each other better. Really established, we got to know each other well enough that we had real chemistry before I pulled ahead.
8: So in a sense, you were reading their diaries as they were going along the trail, in a sense. So you got to know them before you ever met them.
9: I really did, yeah. And of course, that's once I passed them, then they got to read me. And I'd occasionally yell, send a shout out to them just to say hi. And although I didn't know it at the time, they answered my shout outs a few times. Of course, there was very little chance I'd ever see those answers, but they did it anyway.
8: Yeah.
9: And as it turned out, I did get to see them for all the wrong reasons.
8: What happens to those diaries? Seem precious. Who changes them out? Where do they go? How are they kept? How are they stored? How are they filed?
9: Well, I don't know. That's a very good question, because there are a couple dozen clubs that maintain the trail and maintain these shelters, build the shelters, volunteer clubs, and often the volunteer clubs will keep these registers and keep them on file. They'll just collect them as they're filled up and keep them in a central location. But back in 1990, that was not yet a protocol. That, often if you were the last person to fill in a register, if the register didn't say, hey, return this book to so-and-so when it's filled, you could take it. And people did. And so finding finding these registers once they were filled could be a bit of a job.
8: And then how much, so, so you

0: on the trail at the hands of another person, making it statistically one of the safest places in the world, probably, let alone the United States. It's a very safe place, and that really does amplify the effects of a crime like this.
1: Earl Swift is our guest. The new book, it just debuted. It's called Up on Cove Mountain, Adventure, Tragedy, and the Quest for Meaning on the Appalachian Trail. Earl, as much as you write in this book, and it's beautifully written and getting some great reviews, you said you wanted to go back and sort of make sense of it all. And in some sense, the sense you make is that there is no rhyme or reason to some of these tragedies.
0: Yeah, I mean, I think that's we've been trained to look for a reason for everything. You know, you see bumper stickers all the time or hear people comment, everything happens for a reason. It's how we assuage the pain that someone's feeling after they lose a pet or a loved one or whatever. And, you know, I came away from the second hike not convinced that that's true at all. I don't think that everything happens for a reason. I think that our carefully ordered lives are affected by free radicals, for lack of a better term, you know, things that just happen without explanation, that luck really exists, bad and good. And, you know, when you look at what befell Molly and Jeff, they were probably the least likely candidates for that to happen of everyone who was on the trail hiking southbound that year. They were certainly much less likely to meet that kind of end than I was. I mean, these were very outdoor savvy people. They were deeply trained in handling themselves in the backcountry. They, in addition to that, had worked with troubled teenagers by taking them into the woods and kind of scaring them straight with nature. And so they were very well trained in diffusing tense situations as well. So they had a lot going for them, you know, even if they ran into trouble. Meanwhile, I was a pasty-skinned city slicker just stumbling around blindly and ignorant in the woods. And a new backpacker, really had very little experience, did not know what I was doing. And I was hiking alone. You know, they were hiking as a pair, which most people back then believed was pretty good insurance for keeping small problems small. And you lay out all the facts, and it could very easily have been me in that shelter instead of them. Could have been any other hiker. And it was just luck, bad luck that put them in that shelter that night.
1: The book is called Up on Cove Mountain, Earl Swift, the author. Were you worried at all that it is a very safe place, and you mentioned that, but bringing attention to this tragedy, that you would somehow bring some unfavorable press to the Appalachian Trail and scare people off what is otherwise a safe and wonderful adventure?
0: I don't think so. I think that if you read the book, it becomes amply clear that this was a glaring anomaly to what you can expect out there. I mean, the risks, this is not a risk-free pursuit by any means, and I don't think any adventure is if it's truly an adventure. But the real risks a hiker faces have nothing to do with other people. They're kicks, number one, and falls, and weather-related events. I have come very close to death twice on the trail, and the perpetrators in those incidents were falling trees. So it's usually not people that'll get you. But anyone who goes onto the trail knows that there are certain dangers, and you know, you conduct yourself accordingly.
1: Yeah. Why is it easier to go, or why do more people go north to south? Why do people go more Georgia to Maine than Maine to Georgia?
0: I think that the weather is the driving force. If you start in Georgia, you're generally doing it in February, March, or April, and you're walking north with the spring. So it starts out mighty cold, especially in February if you're in the Georgia mountains. They're high mountains. But as you go north, the spring's going north with you. And so you never really run into the blistering, you know, three-digit temperatures until you're way up. You're up in

0: in New York, maybe even, you know, into New England before summer comes on full. And, you end in the late summer, early fall. So the weather's good when you're up in the mountains of New Hampshire and Maine as well. Conversely, on the, you know, going the other way, you start late summer and you deal with, you start early summer, and often you have to carry winter gear in the early going, and then you go through the mid-Atlantic at the hottest point of the year, and you wind up down in Georgia in snow again. And so you have to swap out your gear twice in the course of the hike. So logistically, it's easier to go north. It also fits in with the academic calendar better. And a lot of hikers are college students or recent graduates. And, a lot of people like to hike with company. They don't like to be in the woods alone. They don't want a solitary experience. And if you're going to do that, well, everybody knows more people hike north, you know, south to north. And so it kind of feeds on itself.
1: Earl Swift, our guest. Hold that thought. The book is called Up on Cove Mountain. Just debuted this week. John Grisham called it a hell of a book. That's Up on Cove Mountain, Adventure, Tragedy, and a Quest for Meaning on the Appalachian Trail. He did it once, and he's done it twice, and he's here to talk about it. And he's written about it and here to talk about it. America at Night, back in a moment.
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6: The book is called Up on Cove Mountain, Adventure, Tragedy, and the Quest for Meaning on the Appalachian Trail. Lucky are you to meet someone who goes on one Appalachian Trail from beginning to end. Our guest has done it twice, 34 years apart, and has written a book called Up on Cove Mountain. Earl, take me through some of the differences between 1990 and when you did it recently. I suspect there are a lot of differences. Take me through some of them.
7: Well, I'm holding the biggest difference, and that is the smartphone I'm talking to you with. That all pretty much all of the major tectonic shifts in the thru-hiking experience or outdoors experiences anywhere can be traced to that one development. 2007 arrival of the smartphone changed everything. I'll give you an example. I mean, back in 1990, you used paper maps. You used guidebooks that weigh a bit. If you wanted to take pictures, you carried a point-and-shoot camera. And all of those things now are contained in the cell phone. If you wanted to make a phone call in 1990, you had to hitch. You'd get to a road crossing and hitchhike into the nearest town and use a payphone. If you wanted anything to eat, a pizza, say, you hitchhike into town to a pizza parlor. Now you can use your cell phone to call ahead when you're nearing a road crossing. Say you're 2 miles out. You can call ahead to a pizza parlor in the nearest town and arrange to have them meet you at the trailhead when you get there in an hour. I mean, it's just, you know, that was science fiction in 1990. No one would, it was inconceivable that would ever be a possibility. You're constantly tethered to the grid now to a degree that you never were in 1990. And consequently, it's a much safer experience in some ways. You know, you're never incommunicado for long. And, I, at the same time, I'm kind of I feel bittersweet about it because you are tethered to the grid the whole time. One thing that phones have created is a little pocket economy around the trail's flanks. People who offer rides, for instance, shuttle drivers who offer rides from trailheads into towns, and they charge you for it. People who have turned their homes into B&Bs or hostels, specifically aimed at hikers. You know, none of that would have been possible in 1990 because there was no way to make a reservation. There was no way to reach a shuttle driver. So you see far fewer people hitchhiking now than you used to, although I still do it.
8: Yeah.
7: And you see people sleeping between sheets a lot more than you did in the course of a six-month through hike.
8: So you're telling me that you can DoorDash from the Appalachian Trail today?
7: You certainly can. Shocking though that may be, yes, you can.
8: There are
7: shelters close enough to trailheads that you could actually almost have it delivered right to your sleeping bag.
8: Doesn't that sort of take away the whole experience of one with nature and trying to find yourself and rediscover who you are?
7: Well, for me it does, but I'm not quite as phone dependent as a lot of younger hikers I ran into. I debated whether to carry a phone at all on my hike. And when I hike, I generally keep it in airplane mode and use it just to take pictures. And then at night, I would send out a text. If I had service, I would shoot a text to my daughter and my girlfriend just to let them know I was alive. But that was pretty much the extent of my phone use. But there are some people who are as dependent on their phones out in the woods as they are living in the city. They never put them down. And consequently, they have to carry some gear to keep those phones charged, you know, and you've also got a whole another level of hiker who is actively vlogging or blogging as they go and have pretty big electronic setups that they're carrying as well, just so they can maintain connection with the internet.
8: But between 1990 and now, how many more people hike the Appalachian Trail?
7: I'm guessing 10 times as many, at least. It was a pretty unpopulated population. When I did it in 1990, there were 230 people who claimed to have finished the trail northbound that year, and just 8 of us who finished it southbound. Nowadays, you probably see 238 people start every day during the bubble down in Georgia. So it's, you know, just a completely different scale. And what ushered it in was eight years after I did my first hike, Bill Bryson published A Walk in the Woods. And that was the point of inflection for you know, the popularity of thru hiking. That put thru hiking on the map. And there have been earlier impetuses for spikes in trail usage, but nothing that compares to the effects of A Walk in the Woods.
8: So we have Bill Bryson to blame for all this, is what you're saying.
7: or to credit, you know, depending on how you want to look at it. He definitely put it front and center in the country's consciousness.
8: Yeah.
7: It was kind of this niche thing you did before he came along.
8: Yeah.
7: And now you see entire families hiking, attempting to hike together.
8: Earl Swift, our guest. The book is called Up on Cove Mountain. Let's go back to your first hike, which you then had to endure halfway through the news that this couple you met has died. A lot of people, you carried on and finished. Take me through your reasoning finishing after this, and take me through how the first run, you say, changed your life forever.
7: Well, I decided to keep hiking because an arrest was made, and it became, it was pretty clear from the start that this was a one in a million kind of occurrence. A lot of the people who decided to drop off the trail, they were almost all southbounders, were, you know, because we were still left. We were only halfway through our hikes, whereas northbounders, many of them had already finished. You know, a lot of the southbounders who dropped out immediately as soon as we heard that there was this trouble in Pennsylvania. I, instead, with a group of other southbounders, when we were all in Shenandoah National Park when we heard about it, we holed up at a hostel just south of the park, just waiting to see whether an arrest would be made and whether it was safe to continue. And because we took that strategy, I think all of us who did that continued hiking. We were there long enough to see an arrest made. We were there long enough to get just a sufficient number of details that we could establish that we were safe continuing the hikes, that there was really no reason to quit, that this tragedy had been very specific, very carefully aimed at just a, you know, one place on one night and at two people. So I continued, and because so many people left, my hike from that point south was extremely solitary. I mean, there were stretches where I ran into nobody for a couple of weeks at a time. Mm. And that was a bit strange feeling.
8: Yeah.
7: Although I had the same feeling this last time too, because I did the first half in the winter and found that there weren't a lot of people out in sub-freezing temperatures.
8: How long does it go? How long did it take you from start to finish?
7: The first hike took 158 days, 5 months, 5 days. Second hike, because it's I broke it up into pieces over the course of the year, I'm guessing it was closer to 7 months.
8: Yeah. When you're walking in the woods in solitary for a week at a time, where does your mind go? What do you end up talking about? What do you end up talking to yourself about? What do you realize about life?
7: Well, the second point you made, what do you end up talking to yourself about, is really the appropriate one here, because you don't, you know, if you're southbound, you just don't run into a lot of people, except when you run into the northbound bubble. And so for 2 weeks, you'll have this crowd going the other way. But you just wind up, the interesting thing is that after a while, after you get into the rhythm of listening to your own breathing, and your breathing is coming at the same cadence as your footfalls, you kind of achieve this zen state. Your mind just empties out, and you don't think of really anything. Or things will suddenly appear to you that were never apparent before. You know, you will come up with answers that you don't even know, you know, the questions you don't even know to ask. And, you know, that's one of the major appeals of hiking for me, is that I wind up physically tired after a hike, but mentally rejuvenated almost. It really is. It's a mind clearing exercise. It's got a lot in common with yoga there.
8: There's the physicality of it, obviously, walking every day. You're only walking 5 miles, 6 miles, 10 miles every day, but you're walking, and so it's physical, but it's also mental at the same time.
7: Oh, it's mostly mental, and it's not 5, 6, or 10 miles a day. It's 11, 14, 20. You wouldn't be able to finish a through hike if you were doing 5 or 6 miles a day. You have to pour it on, and you're carrying a load. You know, my pack weighed empty of food and water. It's called a base weight. Weighed about 26 pounds, which by 1990 standards was incredibly light. I'm talking about in 2024, that's what it weighed. You add 2 liters of water and 4 days' worth of food, and I'm carrying 40 pounds. Now, that may not sound like much, but if you go to Walmart, next time you're in Walmart, go to the cat litter aisle and pick up a 40-pound box of cat litter. And imagine carrying that on your back up a 4,000-foot climb on a mountain. And it kind of brings into focus just how ridiculous this undertaking really is. 40 pounds is a lot of weight to carry. And, you know, it just you just get – the physicality is brutal. And what one of the unforeseen aspects of a hike, I think, is what it does in terms of your appetite. Because you're burning 5,000 to 6,000 calories a day, and about 2 weeks into the hike, you start developing what's called hiker hunger, and it's ravenous, it's gluttonous. It is a bright fire that burns within you that has to be quenched, and you just eat everything that is placed in front of you, and ask for more. And then, of course, at the end of your hike, you have the problem of having to dial down that hiker hunger. Otherwise, you pop like a popcorn kernel, you know.
8: In the book, Up on Cove Mountain, Adventure, Tragedy, and the Quest for Meaning on the Appalachian Trail, Earl Swift, our guest for a couple of more minutes. It was interesting how you mentioned it was harder then, but there are different, you know, you mentioned easier because DoorDash or your phone or different. But in some ways, it's harder today than it was back then, or more difficult? Take me through some of those.
7: You know, I don't know that it was harder either time when you get down to it. The trail itself hasn't changed. You know, what changed was I was more than twice as old as I was the first time. And if I were to offer any advice to folks, it would be, you know, if you have the choice between hiking through hiking the AT at age 32 or at age 66, go with 32. because it damn near killed me the second time. it really isn't. You know, what has changed and what is changing is, alongside the kind of conveniences that technology has brought, we've got a climate change issue that is presenting itself in such a way that you can see it happening on the trail. And it takes many forms, wildfires being one of them. I got chased by 5 wildfires this last hike. But the big thing is water. Water has disappeared from pieces of the trail, for all of the hiking season, or damn near all of it, to the point where we're coming up on a time, and it will not be long from now, when you will not be able to find any naturally occurring water in streams or springs at the height of the summer from, say, mid-Massachusetts, Great Barrington, that area, down to Southwest Virginia. A huge chunk of the middle 800 miles of the trail is going bone dry every year. And that was probably the biggest challenge of this second hike, was the whole second half of my hike. That is the northern half, because I did it as a flip-flop this time. I started in the middle, hiked south, flipped up to the north, and then hiked back to the middle. Water was the big question mark.
8: So back in the day, you could fill up your water bottle with a fresh water stream, but now you can't do that.
7: Well, you still had to filter the water back then, because it would make you as sick as it would today, but at least there was water in the stream. Now there's no water in it. It's just a gully that you encounter that's filled with dry leaves. It doesn't look like it ever had water in it. Mm. You know, that's the problem. It's not the quality of the water. It's the total absence thereof.
8: You mentioned earlier ticks. How bad of a tick problem is it? Because we're starting to hear more and more about ticks these days.
7: Sure, absolutely. Well, especially with alpha-gal, becoming a real scourge, especially here in the East. Ticks can overwinter now to a degree that they never could before. And not only are they attacking people, but they have done a terrible number on the moose population of New England, to the point that there are a couple of counties in Maine that were studied, and they found that 90% of newly born moose calves were not surviving their first years because they were bled dry by ticks. So it's Lyme disease is probably the number one health hazard for anybody tour hiking, spending any serious time out on the trail now. But you've got other illnesses, tick-borne illnesses right behind it, and ticks are a real issue.
8: Yeah. The book is called Up on Cove Mountain, Adventure, Tragedy, and the Quest for Meaning on the Appalachian Trail. It just dropped. Earl Swift is the author. He did it once 34 years ago, and then he did it again, and he chronicled it in this book called Up on Cove Mountain. As I mentioned, John Grisham called it one heck of a book. Earl, last question for you. Were you able to put and to come to some type of understanding, or able to at least understand Molly and Jeff and their friendship, how brief it was and how it changed your life?
7: To some degree, yes, I think, and to others, not in any way that was satisfying or comforting. What happened to them, I don't think I'll ever be able to fully resolve. But these were two people who would have made a difference, and I think their loss hit me as hard as it did, in part because I recognized that just from our brief intersection out there. It was easy to see. They were remarkable people, and they didn't deserve the fate they got.
8: That's Earl Swift, and he's written the book Up on Cove Mountain. It was just released, and John Grisham called it a hell of a book. Adventure, Tragedy, and the Quest for Meaning on the Appalachian Trail, Up on Cove Mountain, Earl Swift. Earl, thank you very much for stopping by. Good luck on the book tour, and we hope to talk to you down the road.
7: Thank you so much. It's been a pleasure.
8: You got it. America at Night, back in a moment.
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0: Hey, I got some sad news for you. Story about the changing times. The Saturday Evening Post. That's right, the Saturday Evening Post, that famous magazine that published Jack London stories and, of course, Norman Rockwell art, has announced that it will no longer print their issues. Starting in January, they have announced that their 50,000 subscribers in the most recent issue will receive it only online. They blame rising production costs, declining ad revenue, and shifting reader habits. Their president of operations says they've been dealing with this for over a decade. We continued to hope it would turn around or life would get better. Now we're pretty sure it is not going to get any better. And so they are going to stop publishing the Saturday Evening Post. Get a little tinge of nostalgia. Some sad news there. All right, stay right there. We're going to do some open phones next hour. Phone calls, text messages, plenty of phone calls. We'll take those as well as voicemails. America at Night. Our executive director is Alex Hinton. Our engineer behind the stick is Richard Good. I'm McGraw Millhaven. This is America at Night on Westwood One.
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0: And we are off and running. Phone numbers are as follows: 1-844-2-McGraw, 1-844-262-4729. We got phone calls, we got text messages. Let's get to the news of the evening. The Trump administration has begun an intensive week-long hunt for non-citizens among the nation's registered voters. Hundreds of federal agents from the Department of Homeland Security have been assigned to the task, including some were removed from their normal duties investigating human trafficking and terrorism. The agents are scouring voter rolls managed by states and seeking out information about individual voters using their dates of birth and their partial Social Security numbers. In some cases, investigators are effectively posing as individual voters to gather information on public websites run by the states. They're trying to find non-citizens who are on the voter rolls. Decades of evidence suggest that non-citizen voting is very rare, and the Trump administration is going to the ends of the earth to prove that to be true. So you've got that going on. A 50-state blitz to find elusive non-citizens. A federal judge today ruled that Google does not have to break up its advertising technology business. Instead, the judge said Google could address its illegal monopoly over the industry by making changes to the business practices to benefit competitors. Like that's going to happen. Google is a $4 trillion company, and people were worried that they were going to have to break up or sell or who knows what, but it turns out they dodged a bullet with this one. Coming up next week, President Trump is having a mid-cycle convention in Dallas. They're calling it a rally like none other. That is true. Apparently, many Republicans in the House and the Senate are skipping the event. First of all, they're charging them $25,000 to attend. That's one. And two, many of them don't necessarily want to be campaigning with Donald Trump. And so many Republicans are taking a flyer and not going to the rally. It's next Wednesday and Thursday. Somebody didn't look at their calendar. That's the kickoff to the NFL season. So probably another reason why people don't want to go. Let's see here. Ed Markey, he wins, 80 years old, the primary in Massachusetts. And, you know, these 80-year-olds, they don't want to get off the stage. And Democratic voters in Massachusetts want him to stay right where he is. So there you go. The next time you see an influencer on social media talking politics, there could be a very good chance they are getting paid for that. Yes, influencers are getting paid to promote the political person who's behind the money. So That's why you don't believe anything you see on social media. Nothing. We mentioned this earlier, but the Lindsey Clancy murder trial continues. They have been unable to reach a verdict. And a lot of people on the text line are, the opinions are wide and varied on the text line. The judge pushed them to the brink of a deadlock, said, go home, think it over. Maybe rethink your position and come back tomorrow. So this thing is teetering on the edge of a mistrial. From the text line, Clifton Park, New York says, sorry, she was way too methodical. Sorry for being a pest. You are the best out there, kiddo. Bob in West Virginia says, this woman should have told her grandparents, relatives, or trusted a friend to take her kids from her temporarily until she felt normal again. Because the sanctity of human life, she should be put to death. Three deaths have occurred, and remember, everyone else who's been affected by these murders. That's Bob in West Virginia. Well, apparently she did. She tried to call some hotlines. She tried to call some of the self-help lines. She did go to the doctors. They over-medicated her. The system failed her. They for whatever reason, the story is that she called the hotlines, and she wasn't in proper danger at the time. People said that she went to her doctors. The doctors prescribed her all sorts of medications combined with other medications. And so she tried to reach out But the system sounds like, again, I wasn't in the room where the trial went on, but from reports and some of the people we had on, it sounds like she was calling, begging for help, and that the system wasn't there for her. Let's see here. I believe the woman who killed the three precious little souls knew exactly what she was doing. It was too well thought out to be accidental. All right, there you go. That's all those. Let me get back to the news. The U.S. and Iran continues to exchange the fight, killing military personnel and civilians in Iran, including four people at a wedding. The Black Sea, listen to this story. This is kind of interesting. Strikes on ports and vessels by both Russia and Ukraine in the Black Sea have left farmers with a bumper harvest in Ukraine facing ruin. So the farmers have a bumper, after all that, they have a bumper crop. And now because of strikes by Russia and Ukraine, the ports of the Black Sea, that could cause financial ruin for the Ukrainian farmers. They can't get the food to market, and that could cause another widespread food shock, which is the last thing the world economy needs. Chevron announced that they are going to invest $7 billion, more than double its production, in Venezuela. The Kennedy Center began removing a major outdoor sculpture called Blue. It was targeted following President Trump's takeover of the center. And we mentioned the Saturday Evening Post is no longer going to print. After 205 years, the Saturday Evening Post will no longer print. I got to be honest with you. I didn't know they were still printing. To be honest with you, I would have loved to. If I would have known that the Saturday Evening Post was still available in print, I would have signed up for it. They got great literature, great stories, and of course the home of Norman Rockwell. I mean, right? How amazing would have been the fun have been to sit down every week and read the Saturday Evening Post. It'll still be online, but it'll no longer be sent via the mail, which is a tragedy. There's a critical story about Kickapoos. There's a baby boom among Kickapoos. The flightless parrot. It has resulted in a number of Kickapoos this year. Go figure. And finally, I love me a good kicker. Lawmakers in California have passed a bill that was first originally suggested and then lobbied by none other than auto enthusiast, a man named Jay Leno. I believe that is the same Jay Leno that may or may not have hosted the Tonight Show for all those years. Lawmakers passed this bill championed by auto enthusiast Jay Leno that will exempt classic cars from the state's stringent emissions rules. Way to go, Jay Leno. I think that rule should be in a lot of places. How many old-time cars are there? And, you know, give these people a break while they're driving around in an old, you know, whatever it is. So Jay Leno getting into the political realm of things. All right, that's the news rundown. Here's what we're going to do. 1-844-2-McGraw, 1-844-262-4729. We'll take a break. We'll come back. We got some phone calls. We love first-time phone callers. We always bump them up to the front. So if you're listening, or you've been listening and you want to call, you have a question, you have a comment, you have a guest idea, something I could do better, something that really annoys you about me, which can't be anything. I'm kidding. 1-844-2-McGraw, 1-844-262-4729. America at Night, back in a moment.
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17: Hey, Dan McGraw. Man, I love your show, but I got to tell you something. This thing really ticks me off about these voters. Trump going after these illegal immigrant voters. We can't even get American citizens to vote, let alone illegal immigrants. You think people are coming across the border, risking their lives,

0: couple people who are registered.
1: Well, that's just, have you been paying attention to the news? They're doing everything they can to repress voter turnout. They're doing everything they can to take away people's right to vote. They just shut down how many polling places in Texas? I mean, this is ridiculous. Let the people vote, and illegal immigrants aren't voting, but even if they are, they're not voting in such numbers that it affects any election. I mean, just have some common sense about this.
0: Well, hold on a second. You mentioned Texas. You're in Omaha. Isn't it true in Omaha that some rural counties only vote by mail? And if you somehow mess with the mail-in ballots, they could wipe out whole counties in the state of Nebraska?
1: Yes, that's right. Yeah, you said it was in Omaha, but no, it's in the state of Nebraska. There's a number of counties that only they don't have any actual polling places because, you know, there's not a lot of people for miles and miles around, so they mailed in their ballots. I mean, it's the whole, what was it, Chris Kobach, I believe the guy's name was, a conservative out of Kansas. When Trump was first elected, Trump appointed him to do a big investigation into illegal immigrants voting. And he wanted to. Oh, Chris Kobach wanted to. They wanted to just, uncover this, all this deep dirt. And he just couldn't. He gave up and went home, went back to Kansas.
0: How about the cyber ninjas in Arizona? They wanted to recount to show that President Trump had won the state of Arizona in, the 2020 elections. And it turns out that they recounted and Biden ended up winning by like 12 more votes or something.
1: I know. That's just it. Time and time and time and time again, they try this. And time and time and time and time again, it's proven that it's not that big a deal.
0: Tom, take a deep breath. We'll get through this together, my friend.
1: Oh, by the way, while on hold there, I heard the ad for Newsmax television, and I got to tell you, I love that Rob Carson. Do you ever watch Rob Carson?
0: I know Rob Carson. Rob Carson is a friend of mine. Tom, you are no Rob Carson.
1: I don't want to be Rob Carson.
0: Ladies and gentlemen, that is
1: Tom. I want to be able to vote without being oppressed.
0: That is Tom, and clearly he got into the sherry tonight. Tom, thanks for the phone call. Get home safe. Well, I need every listener I can get. 1-844-2-McGraw, 1-844-262-4729. Rob Carson reference here on America at Night. Catherine in Vancouver, welcome to the show.
2: Hey.
0: Hi.
2: You were talking about fake stuff the other night, right? Like
0: okay.
2: Fake videos online, and we don't know what's real and what's not.
0: Yes.
2: Okay. We're creatures, okay, of fakeness. We go around fake eyelashes, fake mustaches. Wigs are even fake. But where I draw the line is I got this pizza last year, and I totally wigged out in my car. I was eating my car. And they had fake cheese on it.
0: Fake
2: I
0: cheese?
2: Believe it.
0: You mean like cheese? Hold on a second. You mean like cheese food?
2: Cheese on
0: well,
2: my
0: hold on
2: pizza.
0: A sec. I know. But like American cheese, right? You have American cheese, which is real cheese. But then you have something called cheese food, which is in the individual wrappers, which I always thought really wasn't real cheese.
2: Well, it's plastic. Is that what you're talking
0: well,
2: about?
0: Well, you got to take the plastic off the slice.
2: No, but I'm talking about the pizza that's in the box.
0: I've never heard of fake cheese. What kind of fake cheese was it?
2: It was gross. It was so gross. It was. I guess it was supposed to be mozzarella. It was awful.
0: Yeah, I don't know. I've never heard of fake cheese. I would not. Wait, really? Because I have a philosophy about pizza.
2: It was awful.
0: Catherine, thanks for the phone call. Appreciate it. I have a philosophy of pizza, and that is there's no such thing as bad pizza. There's varying degrees of good pizza, but there's no such thing as bad pizza. You ever drive across the country and you're in Enid, Oklahoma, and you stop off to get gas, and you're in the gas station, and they've got that pizza that's been there for 6-7 hours under the heat lamp, and you're hungry, and it's 3 o'clock in the morning, you're like, all right, I'll get it. And you eat it, and then someone asks you, how was the pizza? You're like, it was all right. Right? It's pizza.

0: There's no bad pizza ever. I've never had a bad piece of pizza. I've had varying degrees of good pizza, but I've never had bad pizza. I've never eaten a slice of pizza and said, oh, this is terrible. Never in my life. I've done it with every other food imaginable, but not pizza. Now, I ain't going back and talk about cheese food, because the little one asked me to make her a grilled cheese sandwich. And I've been making the grilled cheese sandwich with real cheese. And I got to tell you, it doesn't melt as good. I can't get the cheese to melt enough before the bread burns. So I went and got cheese food, which is the individual wrapper cheese. That actually worked better. I hate to say it, but it worked better. 1-844-42-McGraw, 1-844-262-4729. More phone calls for you now. Speaking of fake, that guy Tom in Omaha, he sounded fake. I wonder if he was AI generated. America at Night, stay right there. Back in a moment.
1: This is America at Night with McGraw-Milhaven.

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1: All right, let's see here. I listen every night. I'm a retired child abuse counselor. Stay with us. You are awesome. Thank you very much, New York. No longer banned, Scott checks in. There is no bad karma. Trump may disenfranchise MAGA voters. Yeah, there's a lot of rumors going around like that. Try not to burn your grilled cheese sandwich. Food, put a lid on it and lower the temperature. Interesting. Your review, your pizza review is awful. Pizza out of New York or New Jersey, New Haven rules. That is, let's see here. Try Dorenzo. Try Dorenzo of Trenton, master of Jersey City, New Jersey. You must be connected for that particular cheese. It's no joke. I didn't say New York style was bad. I just said if you're traveling in Enid, Oklahoma at 3 o'clock in the morning and that's your only slice of pizza, yeah, it's all right. I didn't say I would prefer a New York style over the heated pizza at the Enid, Oklahoma truck stop. But my point was there's no such thing as bad pizza. Let's see here. St. Louis, Missouri checks in. You do have good guests. Thank you very much. We work hard at that. Let's go to the phones here. We got Eric in Bellingham, Washington. Eric, welcome to America at Night.
2: Hey, McGraw. Your grilled cheese sandwich where you're burning the bread?
1: Yes.
2: You just got your stove too hot. You got to turn it down a little bit and maybe turn your bread over, turn your sandwich over once or twice extra.
1: Do you use butter or do you use mayonnaise?
2: I use butter. I've tried all kinds of different stuff, and I always keep going back to butter.
1: Yeah.
2: I prefer sourdough bread.
1: Sourdough bread.
2: Seattle, you got to have Seattle sourdough because there's lots of variations of sourdough bread.
1: Yes.
2: Like everything else, but
1: yeah.
2: Sourdough.
1: Well, forgive me. I might have to cheat on Seattle sourdough bread. It's hard to get in Missouri. But sourdough bread, butter, and lower the temperature. Okay, what about the real cheese versus the cheese food?
2: I do real cheese, and I like to. You probably won't get that out there either. Tillamook cheddar.
1: Yeah.
2: So you just plain old cheddar. You got to find real cheese.
1: So go with some cheddar. My father didn't give me a lot of advice, but he did tell me that no matter what you do, always get the sharpest cheddar humanly possible.
2: Yeah, that's nothing wrong with that.
1: Yeah, I actually tend to agree with him because I've had mild cheddar or not sharp cheddar. I don't really know the difference. I don't know what that means, sharp cheddar versus regular cheddar. But regular cheddar is nowhere near as good as extra sharp cheddar.
2: Well, cheddar is like everything else, too, or cheese is like every cheddar cheese. It's not all the same.
1: Yeah, no,
2: it can vary a lot.
1: Yeah, valid like point. Yeah.
2: Might not be any bad pizza, or bad cheese, but some cheeses are better than other cheeses.
1: Eric in Bellingham, Washington. Good stuff. Thanks for checking in, my friend.
2: Yep. Take care.
1: Good advice. I'll do that. I'll lower the temp. I'll use butter. I have used mayonnaise before. I go back and forth. But I usually make it out of rye bread, only because I have rye in the house. And the pumpernickel and rye bread, the swirl, pumpernickel gets a bad rap. Pumpernickel is good bread. You know what else gets a bad rap? Olive loaf. Oh, man, I love me a good olive loaf sandwich. And if you don't know what it is, it's bologna with olives in the middle of the bologna. Give me a good olive loaf sandwich, and I am olive loaf on pumpernickel. Throw a little mayonnaise on there. You're living the high life right there. 1-844-2-McGraw, 1-844-262-4729. Dave in San Francisco, welcome to America at Night.
3: Thanks, McGraw. Yeah, I'm out here, you know, we've got so many restaurants and epicureans that olive loaf, you probably find it at almost every grocery store and even corner store. So, yeah, people appreciate good food out here.
1: All right,
3: when I moved here, I think we had 20,000 restaurants individual restaurants, not chains. And, you know, we'd get like 2 million tourists a year, so we needed a bunch of restaurants. But, boy, I'll tell you, you could get something of everything, and it's great. Hey, you know, I don't know if you caught the thing about the big ice slide up there in the Himalayas.
1: Yeah.
3: I was watching a piece about it today. You know how if it rains, the water goes down into the cracks, and if the sleet is sleet instead of rain, the sleet's going to go down into the cracks. And the glacier that was up there on the top was in there in just that way. And so all the sleet was like the anchor, the root, you know, for the glacier sitting on top of a mountain. And this report today was saying that the ambient air in the world has gotten warm enough that root, those little cracks in the earth, were finally warming up and turning to water, and then that glacier slid off.
1: Yeah, they were like anchors. They were like anchors holding the glacier in. Yeah. Yeah, that's about right. Yeah, that makes sense.
3: Follicles, in your hair, you get follicles keeping it from sliding off your head, right?
1: Yeah.
3: So, but the thing is, it's made out of ice. And so as the earth is getting warmer and warmer, and remembering that there's a fella in the White House that doesn't believe in global warming, but that that was the cause. And that, you know, they can't say which happened first. Did the ice melt totally and it slid off? Or did the cracks widen out and crack apart and drop it? But it's either way, it had to do with the water expanding and the roots disappearing. And so, I told the screener I was interested in this year's election, right? Now, if we know that the glaciers of the world are going to fall apart, and what's even more profound, Greenland is almost entirely a glacier. And when that baby gets too warm and slides off, the oceans are going to rise bunch of feet. And there's going to be a lot of sloshing. So there's going to be a lot of tidal waves. And so we've got an election coming up with a guy who not only doesn't believe that global warming is happening, but he's sending in Halliburton to plant drilling supplies in Greenland.
1: David,
3: I don't know if you caught it, but...
1: Yeah, David. Yeah. David, thanks for the phone call. Appreciate it. A couple things. One, they don't call it global warming anymore. They call it climate change. That's one, because the climate is changing. It's getting colder in other parts. It's getting warmer in other parts. It's getting warmer where it was colder. It's getting warmer where it was warm. The ocean temperatures are changing. The fish are going swimming in different parts of the ocean because of whatever. Birds are changing migration patterns because of the snow and the fall and everything else. It's Labor Day week, right? Labor Day is late this week, this year, and the Midwest is going through a brutal heat dome. I mean, it is bad news. It's like it's 40 below outside. I went outside to put the garbage can out, and I come back. I was like, and I don't know, if you're in air conditioning all day and then you go outside, it's like 10 times worse. So I don't know what the... I don't know what's going on. I mean, you just can't go outside. It's so ridiculously hot. But they call it climate change. And I don't think anybody can deny that the Earth is getting warmer. That's just a fact, that the Earth is getting warmer. And the ocean temperatures are getting warmer. And the glaciers are melting. And the permafrost is melting. I don't think anyone is denying. You can't deny it. I mean, those are just facts. You look at a picture from 20 years ago, you look at a picture today, and you see the receding ice in the glaciers and everything. The argument is it man-made? Is it the burning of fossil fuels? And there are some people who say no, and there are some people who say yes. There are a lot of scientists who say it's the burning of fossil fuel and the carbon in the atmosphere. And there are others who said it's just Earth being Earth, and that man does not affect anything on the Earth's when it comes to weather. So the argument isn't if it's getting warm or not. It is. The argument is, or the debate is, that a whole lot of scientists say it's caused by humans and burning of fossil fuels and things like that. Others point to a couple of scientists along the way point to the fact that it's not man-made. So that's the argument there, just to sort of cover the spectrum for you. Let's go to Joe in Connecticut. Joe, you are on America at Night.
4: Just heard the triangle between you and Tony in Montreal and Chantel, his date. Boy, are you shrewd and brave to put them on. Wow.
1: Emo Phillips, ladies and gentlemen, here on America at Night. Tony claims it wasn't a date. I was going to pay for the other date. I was going to pay, if they had a love connection, I was going to pay for the next date. The audience picked Chantel, but he claims it's not a date. They're just friends. I don't know if she knew that, but he's claiming they're just friends. Plot thickens. Doug in Sheboygan, you're on America at Night.
5: Really enjoyed the Daryl Strawberry interview last night. That team reminded me of the 1982 Brewers with the cast of characters they had on it. You had Mookie, Keith Hernandez, Gary Carter, Howie Johnson, Ray Knight. And the Brewers, of course, had Robin Young, Paul Alator, Gorman Thomas, and the great Raleigh Fingers. So just a great cast of characters. They were a pretty favorite team here in Wisconsin, too. The mess where my dorm that night, the place went absolutely crazy when that ball went underneath Bill Buckner's glove. The Mets won. Never forget it.
1: Yeah, you talk about the Brewers. I think, wasn't that the Harvey Wallbangers, right? Wasn't that Harvey Kuhn and the Harvey Wallbangers? I remember exactly where I was that night, Game 6, 1986. I was in Lincoln, Nebraska, and we were watching the game, and everybody wanted to go out. And I said, I gotta watch. It's gonna be too painful, but I gotta watch the end of this. I gotta watch. It's painful. And it's breaking my heart, but I'm there till the bitter end. I gotta watch it. And at the time. I was roommates with somebody who was a huge Boston Red Sox fan. He was at home watching it in the dorm, and I was out at a buddy's house. And one out, two outs, one out. Come on, come on, come on, let's go. No. Let me just watch and see the end. Two outs. Come on, come on, come on. The game's over. No, I gotta watch the end. And then one hit, two hits. Mitchell gets the hit. And they score one run. Then they score two runs and they're tied. And Ray Knight's at second base. Mookie's up. The ball goes through Buckner's legs. Ray Knight comes around to score and the Mets win it. And pandemonium. I get home. So we go out and I'm dumbfounded. We get out and we go home, whatever time it was, and my dorm room had been destroyed. It looked like somebody had ransacked the dorm room. And I see some like crumpled up paper on my desk. And I open it up and it was my roommate. It was my roommate who had wrote on this piece of paper, "World Champion Boston Red." And then nothing. And he was clearly writing it as the Red Sox were winning the game. And then as soon as they lost, he crumpled it up and threw it away and threw it on my desk and ended up having a bit of an issue with the dorm room. So, yeah, that was a night I'll never forget. That is for sure. America at Night, back in a moment.
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1: Seems like we got a lot of cheese, grilled cheese experts out there. Let's see here. Emo Phillips is hysterical. Thank you very much. You wait. Tomorrow I'll call in with my pumpernickel grilled cheese French toast recipe. Yes, it is one sandwich to die for. Pumpernickel grilled cheese French toast recipe. Missouri checks in. 636 checks in. Shred the real cheese. Now, that's an interesting take. You shred the cheese. So you'd usually use cheddar, right? And you shred the cheese. Probably easier to melt that way. Here's another one from Texas who chimes in. Use a panini grill for your grilled cheese, and you'll never go back to flipping in the skillet again. You know, I got to agree with Texas right there. I had a panini maker. I don't know. I didn't use it very often. But the few times I did use it, man, a pressed grilled cheese sandwich could be the way to go on this. Yeah. When it's all said and done, that could be a real game changer. So you got to use sharp cheddar, sourdough. That's a new one, and then a panini. You know. With that being said, the New York Times has a great food section, and I came across. I can't tell you how many recipes I use for the New York Times recipe section, and they have chickens to die for, but they've got a recipe for something called no need bread. Not that I need any more bread, but not need, N-E-E-D, K-N-E-A-D, no need bread. And I made it this weekend, and it can't be any easier. The only problem is that you have to wait 24 hours for the bread to rise. But I made it this weekend, and the little one and mom just could not. They were eating. They had dinner. It was Saturday night, Sunday night. And all they wanted for dinner was the bread and butter. It's pretty good. Check it out. No need bread from New York Times food section. We're done. We're back tomorrow. Have a great night. Thanks for putting up with me. American Night. We'll see you tomorrow night.

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0: ABC News. I'm Dave Packer. A deadly shooting Wednesday afternoon at a residential building in downtown Minneapolis. Police Chief Bill Peterson.
1: Officers entered the high-rise apartment building. Inside, officers encountered victims and heard additional gunfire. Officers followed the sound of the gunfire to an upper floor of the building. On that floor, officers encountered a haze that significantly limited their visibility. Officers exchanged gunfire with the suspect.
0: That shooting leaving three people dead, including the suspected gunman. President Trump predicting again that the six-month-old war with Iran will end soon. Meanwhile, one chapter of the conflict is ending.
2: The USS Lincoln, the gleaming aircraft carrier which set off from San Diego 286 days ago, docking in Thailand, covered in rust after a record-setting deployment in support of the U.S. blockade of Iran. 5,000 American sailors finally setting foot on dry land. Shakira Fairfax of New Jersey traveled to Thailand to greet her daughter Jada.
3: It was an uncertain time. It was a scary time. It was difficult. It was definitely difficult.
2: President Trump had publicly brushed off concerns about how long these American sailors were at sea.
0: ABC's Mary Bruce. The judge in the Lindsey Clancy trial has sent the jurors home after a fifth day of deliberations. ABC's Aaron Katursky.
4: The jury did not ask for anything. No evidence, no testimony, no clarification about the law. They seem to have what they need to decide. They have. They're just split.
0: Clancy admits to killing her three children. The jury is weighing whether she should be held criminally responsible. New Jersey has filed a petition asking the U.S. Supreme Court to shut down prediction markets like Kalshi and Poly Market in the state. Now, prediction market companies argue that they are not in the gambling business, but the commodities futures business. You're listening to ABC News.
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0: Police in Tucson, Arizona confirmed that Monday's fatal shooting at a gay bar was a hate crime. The shooter died with two victims. Stocks snapped a three-day losing streak Wednesday. The market has been under pressure from rising oil prices and a bond market sell-off.
7: What we are seeing are those borrowing costs surge. And this is happening not just in the U.S., it's happening all over the world. The way that this shows up is in the price of bonds, which are, you know, you own basically a government bond. Those prices are falling, which means interest rates are going up. And that's really important, because what a government bond, what that interest rate is, basically affects everything from a mortgage rate to your credit card rate. For a small business, if you're taking out a loan, it means that cost of borrowing that money is more expensive.
0: ABC's Elizabeth Schulze. Authorities in Texas rescued dozens of people from rising floodwaters as former tropical storm Edward lingered, dumping 2 feet of rain in some areas. In Livingstone, Robert Diaz was in cleanup mode.
8: I've been hearing them saying in other news, they said that water is waist deep. That water is not waist deep. That's about 18 feet deep.
0: Rains are expected through Thursday morning. Boldly going where no coin has gone before. Britain's Royal Mint is marking the 60th anniversary of the Star Trek franchise with two collectible 50 pence coins. One features four different spacecraft from the franchise, while the other stamped with a Vulcan salute, "Live long and prosper." Dave Packer, ABC News.
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12: Hey, we're going to talk Appalachian Trail in just a minute, but some other interesting news out today. In one of the largest NBA-related penalties ever levied against an NBA owner and a team, the NBA announced today that they fined the Los Angeles Clippers $30 million. And they fined Kawhi Leonard $700,000 and suspended the team's owner, Steve Ballmer, and two top executives. And they also stripped the franchise of not four, but five first-round picks. What did they do that was so egregious? Were they caught in a prostitution ring? No. Were they caught beating up their wives and girlfriends? No. Were they caught with drugs or alcohol? No. You know what they're guilty of? Circumventing the league's salary cap rules. Oh, hey, it's one thing to dabble in drugs. It's another thing to get divorced and drag your family through the pages of a nasty divorce for some young dancer. But you can't cheat and try and circumvent the salary cap. Whoa, those are fighting words. That's something other owners don't like. Now you're getting into my pocket, all right? $30 million, team owner suspended for a year, stripped of five first-round draft picks because they got around the salary cap rules. Interesting how that's such a huge penalty and the others not so much. Stay right there, America at Night. Let's talk Appalachian Trail. The next guest walked it not once, but twice. Fascinating story. We'll get to that next on America at Night.
11: Coming to you from the heart of the nation, this is America at Night with McGraw Millhaven.
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12: Time to talk the Appalachian Trail. There's a new book out. It just came out. It's called Up on Cove Mountain: Adventure, Tragedy, and the Quest for Meaning on the Appalachian Trail. New York Times best-selling author Earl Swift joins us to talk about the book. Earl, welcome to America at Night.
29: Thank you so much for having me.
12: This book is not your normal, typical conversation about the Appalachian Trail, because you did it as a young man, and now you went back and did it again. Tell us the premise of the book and why you wanted to do it again and why you wanted to write about it.
29: Well, I mean, I hiked the Appalachian Trail at age 30, beginning at age 31. I turned 32 while I was doing it. And along the way, met a young couple. I was a southbounder. Back in 1990, there were very few people hiking the whole trail. And there were very, very few people hiking it southbound, about 1 in 10. And met this young couple, also hiking south. Followed them for more than a month. As we hiked through Maine and into New Hampshire, across the high, wild mountains of New Hampshire, and caught up with them finally just outside the White Mountains, and hit it off with them, established that we had chemistry. I pulled ahead after a few days because I was hiking a lot faster than they were, and then a few weeks later, they were murdered in a trailside shelter in Pennsylvania, and it made no sense to me. I had been a police reporter for the newspaper in Anchorage at that point for a couple of years, and thought I had a pretty thick skin when it came to violent crime. But this violated every assumption that I had come to make about how crime works. Yeah, you know, they, like a lot of suburban white guys, I typically performed like a little calculus in my head whenever I heard of a crime being committed. And in this calculus, I separated myself from the victims. You know, I'd say, well, it's a good thing I don't walk the streets in that part of town at 3 a.m, or it's a good thing I'm not a crack dealer, whatever it took. And this time the math didn't work because these guys were doing everything right. They were far more savvy in the woods than I was. And, you know, I made a much fatter target, and yet fate had somehow chosen them. And it just haunted me for years and years and years. And I continued my hike in 1990, finished it, could not shake the unease that this incident kind of instilled in me. And it took 34 years, but I eventually decided that I'd go back and rehike it, hopefully come up with an experience that was uncolored by tragedy, but also kind of just use the experience to put myself back on the trail in the mindset I was in 1990 and try to sort out exactly what the heck happened.
12: Let's go back to that first trip and the friends you made, this Molly and Jeff, who were murdered. How close did you get with them? Because I think there's got to be some type of camaraderie and some type of bond you meet when you meet people on the Appalachian Trail.
29: Well, absolutely, there is. I mean, you're fellow travelers, for lack of a better expression, on an adventure that attracts, you know, just a tiny sliver of the population, and you're subjected day to day to extremes of weather and physical demands that are mind-boggling at times. And this is a trail that, going in either direction, you go through 464,000 feet of elevation gain, so nearly a 500,000 feet. It's equivalent to climbing Everest from sea level 16 times. So it's, you know, even among the people who start the trail, there's quick die-off, and you wind up with a very small cadre of folks who do the whole thing. And they, you know, the thing that really set these two apart was that I followed them. I left the northern end of the trail 12 days behind them, and I gradually caught up with them. And as I was hiking, I'd stay overnight in these trailside lean-tos, which are just three-sided Adirondack-style sheds with one side completely open to the woods, a couple feet off the ground. And in these shelters were registers, logbooks, spiral notebooks that were left so that when you pulled in, whether it was for lunch or just a break or to spend the night, you signed in your name. And back in 1990, the pre-digital days, that was a pretty important safety, thing that if you went missing, at least they'd be able to tell you where to start looking by where you sign these registers. And over the years, the registers had grown into much more lavish productions. People wrote full diary entries into them. They gave shout outs to friends. Anyway, I followed these guys, and as I gained on them, I was reading their register entries, and they were just relentlessly upbeat. And, I was bug bitten, torn to pieces, missing home, missing air conditioning. And I remember thinking, my God, how can they be so obnoxiously happy? But, beyond that, I just got to know them. They revealed much about themselves in these entries, so that when we finally did catch up with each other, which was about a month and 5 days into my hike, I felt like I already knew them. And then we hiked together for 3 days, two nights, and got to know each other better. Really established, we got to know each other well enough that we had real chemistry before I pulled ahead.
12: So in a sense, you were reading their diaries as they were going along the trail, in a sense. So you got to know them before you ever met them.
29: I really did, yeah. And of course, that's once I passed them, then they got to read me. And I'd occasionally yell, you know, send a shout out to them to just to say hi. And although I didn't know it at the time, they answered my shout outs a few times. Of course, there was very little chance I'd ever see those answers, but they did it anyway.
12: Yeah.
29: And as it turned out, I did get to see them for all the wrong reasons.
12: What happens to those diaries? Seem precious. Who changes them out? Where do they go? How are they kept? How are they stored? How are they filed?
29: Well, you know, I don't know. That's a very good question, because there are a couple dozen clubs that maintain the trail and maintain these shelters, build the shelters, volunteer clubs, and often the volunteer clubs will keep these registers and keep them on file. They'll just collect them as they're filled up and keep them in a central location. But back in 1990, that was not yet a protocol. That, you know, often if you were the last person to fill in a register, if the register didn't say, hey, you know, return this book to so-and-so when it's filled, you could take it. And people did. And so finding these registers once they were filled could be a bit of a job.
12: Mm. And then so you found out, I mean, it must have been a shock for all of the people back in 1990 when this murder happened. It doesn't seem like it's a very unsafe place. Murders must never, I mean, this must have been a shock to the whole hiking community when something like this happened.
29: Oh my God. It was like a thunderclap. Yeah, I mean, the trail has been finished since 1937. It's 2,200 miles long, runs from Maine to Georgia. And in the course of a typical year, 3 to 4 million people step on it. Now, the vast majority are day hikers. You know, they have no expectation of sleeping in the woods for a night, let alone the 160 nights or so that it takes to through hike. But the numbers are huge. And since the trail's foundation, there have been 10 or 11 people who have met a violent death on the trail at the hands of another person, making it statistically one of the safest places in the world, probably, let alone the United States. It's a very safe place, and that really does.

0: carefully ordered lives are affected by free radicals, for lack of a better term, you know, things that just happen without explanation, that luck really exists, bad and good. And, you know, when you look at what befell Molly and Jeff, they were probably the least likely candidates for that to happen. Of everyone who was on the trail hiking southbound that year, they were certainly much less likely to meet that kind of end than I was. I mean, these were very outdoor savvy people. They were deeply trained in handling themselves in the backcountry. They, in addition to that, had worked with troubled teenagers by taking them into the woods and kind of scaring them straight with nature. And so they were very well trained in diffusing tense situations as well. So they had a lot going for them, you know, even if they ran into trouble. Meanwhile, I was a pasty-skinned city slicker just stumbling around blindly and ignorant in the woods. And a new backpacker, really had very little experience, did not know what I was doing. And I was hiking alone. You know, they were hiking as a pair, which most people back then believed was pretty good insurance for keeping small problems small. And you lay out all the facts, and it could very easily have been me in that shelter instead of them. Could have been any other hiker. And it was just luck, bad luck, that put them in that shelter that night.
1: The book is called Up on Cove Mountain, Earl Swift, the author. Were you worried at all that it is a very safe place, and you mentioned that, but bringing attention to this tragedy, that you would somehow bring some unfavorable press to the Appalachian Trail and scare people off what is otherwise a safe and wonderful adventure?
0: I don't think so. I think that if you read the book, it becomes amply clear that this was a glaring anomaly to what you can expect out there. I mean, the risks, this is not a risk-free pursuit by any means, and I don't think any adventure is, if it's truly an adventure. But the real risks a hiker faces have nothing to do with other people. They're kicks, number one, and falls, and weather-related events. I have come very close to death twice on the trail, and the perpetrators in those incidents were falling trees. So it's usually not people that'll get you. But anyone who goes onto the trail knows that there are certain dangers, and you know, you conduct yourself accordingly.
1: Yeah. Why is it easier to go, or why do more people go north to south? Why do people go more Georgia to Maine than Maine to Georgia?
0: I think that the weather is the driving force. If you start in Georgia, you're generally doing it in February, March, or April, and you're walking north with the spring. So it starts out mighty cold, especially in February if you're in the Georgia mountains. They're high mountains. But as you go north, the spring's going north with you. And so you never really run into the blistering, you know, three-digit temperatures until you're way up. You're up in New York, maybe even, into New England before summer comes on full. And you end in the late summer, early fall. So the weather's good when you're up in the mountains of New Hampshire and Maine as well. Conversely, on the, you know, going the other way, you start late summer and you deal with, you start early summer, and often you have to carry winter gear in the early going. And then you go through the mid-Atlantic at the hottest point of the year, and you wind up down in Georgia in snow again. And so you have to swap out your gear twice in the course of the hike. So logistically, it's easier to go north. It also fits in with the academic calendar better. And a lot of hikers are college students or recent graduates. And, a lot of people like to hike with company. They don't like to be in the woods alone. They don't want a solitary experience. And if you're going to do that, well, everybody knows more people hike north, you know, south to north. And so it kind of feeds on itself.
1: Earl Swift, our guest. Hold that thought. The book

0: called Up on Cove Mountain. Just debuted this week. John Grisham called it a hell of a book. That's Up on Cove Mountain, Adventure, Tragedy, and a Quest for Meaning on the Appalachian Trail. He did it once, and he's done it twice, and he's here to talk about it. And he's written about it and here to talk about it. America at Night, back in a moment.
1: Relax. 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
1: The book is called Up on Cove Mountain, Adventure, Tragedy, and the Quest for Meaning on the Appalachian Trail. Very lucky are you to meet someone who goes on one Appalachian Trail from beginning to end. Our guest has done it twice, 34 years apart, and has written a book called Up on Cove Mountain. Earl, take me through some of the differences between 1990 and when you did it recently. I suspect there are a lot of differences. Take me through some of them.
2: Well, I'm holding the biggest difference, and that is the smartphone I'm talking to you with. That all pretty much all of the major tectonic shifts in the thru-hiking experience or outdoors experiences anywhere can be traced to that one development. 2007 arrival of the smartphone changed everything. And I'll give you an example. I mean, back in 1990, you used paper maps. You used guidebooks that weigh a bit. If you wanted to take pictures, you carried a point-and-shoot camera. And all of those things now are contained in the cell phone. If you wanted to make a phone call in 1990, you had to hitch. You'd get to a road crossing and hitchhike into the nearest town and use a payphone. If you wanted anything to eat, a pizza, say, you hitchhiked into town to a pizza parlor. Now you can use your cell phone to call ahead when you're nearing a road crossing. Say you're 2 miles out, you can call ahead to a pizza parlor in the nearest town and arrange to have them meet you at the trailhead when you get there in an hour. I mean, it's just, you know, that was science fiction in 1990. No one would, it was inconceivable that would ever be a possibility. You know, you're constantly tethered to the grid now to a degree that you never were in 1990. And consequently, it's a much safer experience in some ways. You know, you're never incommunicado for long. And, you know, it's I, at the same time, I'm kind of bitter. I feel bittersweet about it because you are tethered to the grid the whole time. One thing that phones have created is a little pocket economy around the trail's flanks. People who offer rides, for instance, shuttle drivers who offer rides from trailheads into towns, and they charge you for it. People who have turned their homes into B&Bs or hostels specifically aimed at hikers. You know, none of that would have been possible in 1990 because there was no way to make a reservation. There was no way to reach a shuttle driver. So you see far fewer people hitchhiking now than you used to, although I still do it.
1: Yeah.
2: And you see people sleeping between sheets a lot more than you did in the course of a 6-month through hike.
1: So you're telling me that you can DoorDash from the Appalachian Trail today?
2: You certainly can. Shocking though that may be, yes, you can.
1: There are
2: shelters close enough to trailheads that you could actually almost have it delivered right to your sleeping bag.
1: Doesn't that sort of take away the whole experience of one with nature and trying to find yourself and rediscover who you are?
2: Well, for me it does, but I'm not quite as phone dependent as a lot of younger hikers I ran into. I debated whether to carry a phone at all on my hike. And when I hike, I generally keep it in airplane mode and use it just to take pictures. And then at night, I would send out a text. If I had service, I would shoot a text to my daughter and my girlfriend just to let them know I was alive. But that was pretty much the extent of my phone use. But there are some people who are as dependent on their phones out in the woods as they are living in the city. They never put them down. And consequently, they have to carry some gear to keep those phones charged, you know, that, and you've also got another level of hiker who is actively vlogging or blogging as they go and have pretty big electronic setups that they're carrying as well, just so they can maintain connection with the internet.
1: But between 1990 and now, how many more people hike the Appalachian Trail?
2: I'm guessing 10 times as many, at least. It was a pretty unpopulated population. When I did it in 1990, there were 230 people who claimed to have finished the trail northbound that year, and just 8 of us who finished it southbound. Nowadays, you probably see 238 people start every day during the bubble down in Georgia. So it's just a completely different scale. And And what ushered it in was eight years after I did my first hike, Bill Bryson published A Walk in the Woods. And that was the point of inflection for you know, the popularity of thru hiking. That put thru hiking on the map. And there have been earlier impetuses for spikes in trail usage, but nothing that compares to the effects of A Walk in the Woods.
1: So we have Bill Bryson to blame for all this, is what you're saying.
2: or to credit, you know, depending on how you want to look at it. He definitely put it front and center in the country's consciousness.
1: Yeah.
2: It was kind of this niche thing you did before he came along.
1: Yeah.
2: And now you see entire families hiking. Yeah. Attempting to
1: Earl, together. Earl Swift, our guest. The book is called Up on Cove Mountain. Let's go back to your first hike, which you then had to endure halfway through the news that this couple you met has died. A lot of people, you carried on and finished. Take me through your reasoning finishing after this, and take me through how the first run, you say, changed your life forever.
2: Well, I decided to keep hiking because an arrest was made, and it became... it was pretty clear from the start that this was a one-in-a-million kind of occurrence. A lot of the people who decided to drop off the trail, and they were almost all Southbounders, were, you know, because we were still left. We were only halfway through our hikes, whereas Northbounders, many of them had already finished. A lot of the Southbounders who dropped out immediately, as soon as we heard that there was this trouble in Pennsylvania. I instead, with a group of other Southbounders, and we were all in Shenandoah National Park when we heard about it, we holed up at a hostel just south of the park, just waiting to see whether an arrest would be made and whether it was safe to continue. And because we took that strategy, I think all of us who did that continued hiking. We were there long enough to see an arrest made. We were there long enough to get just a sufficient number of details that we could establish that we were safe continuing the hikes, that there was really no reason to quit, that this tragedy had been very specific, very carefully aimed at just a, you know, one place on one night and at two people. So I continued, and because so many people left, my hike from that point south was extremely solitary. I mean, there were stretches where I ran into nobody for a couple of weeks at a time.
1: Mm.
2: And so that was a bit strange feeling.
1: Yeah.
2: Although I had the same feeling this last hike too, because I did the first half in the winter and found that there weren't a lot of people out in sub-freezing temperatures.
1: How long does it go? How long did it take you from start to finish?
2: The first hike took 158 days, 5 months, 5 days. Second hike, because it's I broke it up into pieces over the course of the year, well, I'm guessing it was closer to 7 months.
1: Yeah. When you're walking in the woods in solitary for a week at a time, where does your mind go? What do you end up talking about? What do you end up talking to yourself about? What do you realize about life?
2: Well, the second point you made, what do you end up talking to yourself about, is really the appropriate one here, because you don't, you know, if you're southbound, you just don't run into a lot of people, except when you run into the northbound bubble. And so for 2 weeks, you'll have this crowd going the other way. You just wind up, the interesting thing is that after a while, after you get into the rhythm of listening to your own breathing, and your breathing is coming at the same cadence as your footfalls, you kind of achieve this zen state. Your mind just empties out, and you don't think of really anything. Or things will suddenly appear to you that were never apparent before. You know, you will come up with answers that you don't even know, you know, the questions you don't even know to ask. And, it's one of the major appeals of hiking for me, is that I wind up physically tired after a hike, but mentally rejuvenated almost. It really is. It's a mind clearing exercise. It's got a lot in common with yoga there.
1: There's the physicality of it, obviously, walking every day. You're only walking 5 miles, 6 miles, 10 miles every day. but you're walking. And so it's physical, but it's also mental at the same time.
2: Oh, it's mostly mental. And it's not 5, 6, or 10 miles a day. It's you know, 11, 14, 20. You wouldn't be able to finish a through hike if you were doing 5 or 6 miles a day. You have to pour it on. And you're carrying a load. You know, my pack weighed empty of food and water. It's called a base weight. It weighed about 26 pounds, which by 1990 standards was incredibly light. I'm talking about in 2024, that's what it weighed. You add 2 liters of water and 4 days worth of food, and I'm carrying 40 pounds. Now, that may not sound like much, but if you go to Walmart, next time you're in Walmart, go to the cat litter aisle and pick up a 40-pound box of cat litter. And imagine carrying that on your back up a 4,000-foot climb on a mountain. And it kind of brings into focus just how ridiculous this undertaking really is. 40 pounds is a lot of weight to carry. And, you know, it's just you just get the physicality is brutal. And what one of the unforeseen aspects of a hike, I think, is what it does in terms of your appetite. Because you're burning 5,000 to 6,000 calories a day. And about 2 weeks into the hike, you start developing what's called hiker hunger. And it's ravenous. It's gluttonous. It is a bright fire that burns within you that has to be quenched. And you just eat everything that is placed in front of you and ask for more. And then, of course, at the end of your hike, you have the problem of having to dial down that hiker hunger. Otherwise, you pop like a popcorn kernel, you know.
1: In the book, Up on Cove Mountain, Adventure, Tragedy, and the Quest for Meaning on the Appalachian Trail, Earl Swift, our guest for a couple of more minutes. It was interesting how you mentioned it was harder then, but there are different, you know, you mentioned easier because DoorDash or your phone or different. But in some ways, it's harder today than it was back then or more difficult. Take me through some of those.
2: You know, I don't know that it was harder either time when you get down to it. The trail itself hasn't changed. You know, what of course, for me, what changed was I was more than twice as old as I was the first time. And if I were to offer any advice to folks, it would be, you know, if you have the choice between hiking through hiking the AT at age 32 or at age 66, go with 32 because it damn near killed me the second time. it really isn't, you know, what has changed and what is changing is, alongside the kind of conveniences that technology has brought, we've got a climate change issue that is presenting itself in such a way that you can see it happening on the trail. And it takes many forms, wildfires being one of them. I got chased by 5 wildfires this last hike. But the big thing is water. Water has disappeared from pieces of the trail, for all of the hiking season or damn near all of it, to the point where we're coming up on a time, and it will not be long from now, when you will not be able to find any naturally occurring water in streams or springs at the height of the summer from, say, mid-Massachusetts, Great Barrington, that area, down to Southwest Virginia. A huge chunk of the middle, you know, the middle 800 miles of the trail is going bone dry every year. And that was probably the biggest challenge of this second hike, was the whole second half of my hike. That is the northern half, because I did it as a flip-flop this time. I started in the middle, hiked south, flipped up to the north, and then hiked back to the middle. Water was the big question mark.
1: So back in the day, you could fill up your water bottle with a fresh water stream, but now you can't do that.
2: Well, you still had to filter the water back then.

0: because it would make you as sick as it would today. But right. but at least there was water in the stream. Now there's no water in it. It's just a gully that you encounter that's filled with dry leaves. It doesn't look like it ever had water in it. Mm. You know, that's the problem. It's not the quality of the water. It's the total absence thereof.
1: You mentioned earlier ticks. Or how bad of a tick problem is it? Because we're starting to hear more and more about ticks these days.
0: Sure, absolutely. Well, especially with alpha-gal, you know, becoming a real scourge, especially here in the East. Ticks can overwinter now to a degree that they never could before. And not only are they attacking people, but they have done a terrible number on the moose population of New England, to the point that there are a couple of counties in Maine that were studied, and they found that 90% of newly born moose calves were not surviving their first years because they were bled dry by ticks. So it's Lyme disease is probably the number one health hazard for anybody tour hiking, spending any serious time out on the trail now. But you've got other illnesses, tick-borne illnesses right behind it, and ticks are a real issue.
1: Yeah. The book is called Up on Cove Mountain, Adventure, Tragedy, and the Quest for Meaning on the Appalachian Trail. It just dropped. Earl Swift is the author. He did it once 34 years ago, and then he did it again, and he chronicled it in this book called Up on Cove Mountain. As I mentioned, John Grisham called it one heck of a book. Earl, last question for you. Were you able to put and to come to some type of understanding or able to at least understand Molly and Jeff and their friendship, how brief it was and how it changed your life?
0: To some degree, yes, I think, and to others, not in any way that was satisfying or comforting. What happened to them, I don't think I'll ever be able to fully resolve. But, you know, I mean, that these were two people who would have made a difference. And I think their loss hit me as hard as it did, in part because I recognized that just from our brief intersection out there. It was easy to see. They were remarkable people, and they didn't deserve the fate they got.
1: That's Earl Swift, and he's written the book Up on Cove Mountain. It was just released, and John Grisham called it a hell of a book. Adventure, Tragedy, and the Quest for Meaning on the Appalachian Trail, Up on Cove Mountain, Earl Swift. Earl, thank you very much for stopping by. Good luck on the book tour, and we hope to talk to you down the road.
0: Thank you so much. It's been a pleasure.
1: You got it. America at Night, back in a moment.
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0: Mom, it might not seem like I'm listening to you, but I am. 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
10: Hey, I got some sad news for you. Story about the changing times. The Saturday Evening Post. That's right, the Saturday Evening Post, that famous magazine that published Jack London stories and, of course, Norman Rockwell art, has announced that it will no longer print their issues. Starting in January, they have announced that their 50,000 subscribers in the most recent issue will receive it only online. They blame rising production costs, declining ad revenue, and shifting reader habits. Their president of operations says they've been dealing with this for over a decade. We continued to hope it would turn around or life would get better. Now we're pretty sure it is not going to get any better. And so they are going to stop publishing the Saturday Evening Post. Get a little tinge of nostalgia. Some sad news there. All right, stay right there. We're going to do some open phones next hour. Phone calls, text messages, plenty of phone calls. We'll take those, as well as voicemails. America at Night, our executive director is Alex Hinton. Our engineer behind the stick is Richard Good. I'm McGraw Millhaven. This is America at Night on Westwood One.
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0: The Chad Benson Show.
1: Another day and the war continues. What's going on now? Well, there's a lot of stuff going on, you know. We're now going after them even harder than before. Some oil's getting out. That's good. Most oil since the beginning of, excuse me, the kerfuffle. It's not a war, right? Because if you were going to have a war, you have to go to Congress. Go, Congress, I'm thinking about starting a war. And like, I thought that whole thing about you and the campaign trail. I was like, I was lying about that. Now, we got a lot out comparatively to the last few days, but that doesn't matter because the rhetoric is you're an erp, in a way.
2: The United States Navy has done a simply tremendous job, and I can announce right now that yesterday, through the Strait of Hormuz, over 17 million barrels of oil flowed, the record since before the conflict.
1: The record. But bonds are selling off. We'll get to that in a little bit. There's nervousness everywhere. Then you've got Netanyahu, by the way. I don't know if you guys have seen this, because everybody's kind of like not talking a lot about Israel. Netanyahu, they're already looking over at the Turks, Turkey, and they're not happy. They're not friends at all with each other. And, you know, he's on TV basically saying, yeah, we totally manipulated the U.S. to getting down with us. Right? We're good. This is good. Those people are idiots. A bunch of Muppets. They'll do anything we ask. We just tell them, oh, yeah, this is the Holy Land. The more you do, the quicker Jesus will come back for you. You got to protect us and be our best pals. Because in the Bible, I mean, not the Bible we read, right? Not that. Not the Torah. Or any of the other things that we read. It's not in it. But it's okay because they'll buy it. Right? They're buying it. So now it is tanker for tanker. They go after a tanker, we go after. I mean, it's escalating, is what we're saying. Now let's not forget. So I got that whole thing with tariffs, right? Because we're coming hard. You're either with us or against us. You're either with us, even though we started this and you guys weren't interested and or worried about the potential, but now that stuff may have happened, we may have, the toothpaste may have gotten out of the tube. We're trying to put it back in. You could be with us, or we're going to take that toothpaste and we're going to smear it everywhere. So those are your choices.
3: Many of our allies came forward and said, we will do whatever is necessary, because they understand that Iran is in an economic death throes, and that the Iranian snake, having had its head cut off, that once the body stops contorting, then they will come to the table.
1: Ah, Scott Bessent there. Took a drink of my iced tea. It's very nice. Very nice. I'm drinking a weakish tea. Everybody's like, why is your tea so weak? And I said, because I just want enough caffeine. Gives me a little something. And at the same time, I want a lot more water. That's why, if you've ever to ask. But you weren't going to. Continuing, so they're in the throngs of the death thingy. Now, are we going after China? China, because if we don't go after China, we don't go after Russia, we don't go... Like, what are we going to do with Russia at this point in time? They're already saying the most sanctioned nation on the planet. Which, by the way, they've come out and said, oh, yeah, we're totally helping them. We're going to help them get ballistic missiles. We're going to do all kinds of stuff. Why would you do that? Really?
3: We've had very quiet conversations with Russia and China, and I think we can move that discussion forward. As I said, with China on Iran, we have more in common than we have differences. China agrees Iran cannot have a nuclear weapon. China agrees that there has to be free maritime trade in the Strait of Hormuz.
1: So there's that. Are we really going to do anything? Is economic D-Day going to work? No. Not in... Will it work in a very long period? Yes, I think. But it has to be much longer than what we have going on right now. Which is a... Remember, you know, as we were talking yesterday with our good buddy, Mike Lyons. And what did he talk about? Our timelines, when it comes to things like election, has a calendar. They can see that calendar. We don't have snap elections like a lot of other countries. We have a calendar. We know exactly when the election is coming. And in doing so, their thought is, yeah, well, as bad as it may be, we can hold out. And remember, what we're hearing is they're crumbling. It's over. They've turned to cannibalism. There's nothing else they could do. We can't. We got to eat each other. That's not the reality on the ground. Are things more expensive? Some things are definitely more expensive. Are other things not as expensive as we would like it to be to put pressure on them? Well, that's true. And then you've got the people. Because realistically, the way that this is supposed to happen is we put so much pressure on, let's be honest, China, that China capitulates and says, we can't help anymore, Iran. You guys are screwed. Then all of a sudden it becomes a nightmare. And then the people take to the streets when they're not gobbling each other up, apparently, and they're going to raise the alarm that this can't happen. And then they'll take on the IRGC. This is how this is supposed to work.
0: And there was a semblance of a new strategy here, and it seemed like the U.S. In the last couple of strikes have been trying to attack any effort by the Iranians to close the Strait of Hormuz. The first strike a few days ago was against an Iranian missile it was preparing to launch, and it's a missile that takes off and then can place mines in the Strait of Hormuz. These attacks over the last 24 hours were against missile sites and other things in the straits, but you've just got the president's rhetoric that's all over the place about how he's going to destroy Iran as a country, and so the question is, can the president stick to, you know, consistent messaging? And one little last line on the bottom of that post that we just said on Truth Social, the president asked, why haven't the Iranian people, or why aren't they rising up now to somehow, you know, take over Iran? And I just want to say there was a failed effort by the, you know, U.S. and the Israel to try to spark an uprising at the beginning of this war. And it's astonishing he's making that claim. Again, in his speech announcing on February 28th, he promised the people of Iran help is on the way. We're entering the seventh month, and an effective, you know, U.S. military effort against this regime has not materialized, I would argue, in the last 7 months.
1: Yeah. So, yeah, they probably don't trust us that much in that sense. So what you have to look at is not the financial strain that people are going through, because you could easily go online and find a lot of people that are out there talking about life over there. Some of them are obviously shills for the regime. Others are not so much that. I follow a guy, he's got one eyebrow, but he seems to be a good dude, who talks about, you know, yeah, some stuff's gotten more expensive, there's no doubt about that, but this thought that there's nothing on the shelves and that there's nothing going on and we're all just sitting around, that's overblown. So take that for what it's worth. But no matter what is going on today there, it isn't going to get solved today. And we're still probably ways away from that, which is unfortunate because I would like this to get solved sooner rather than later. But you know what? Who's listening to me, right? Right? Right? Meanwhile, fifth day, Lindsey Clancy, the case that America seems to pay attention to. It's that white woman syndrome, isn't it? Don't they have a name for that? Well, they have the missing pretty girl syndrome, damsel in distress kind of thing. But did they have a name for why a case gets so much attention? Because I said it yesterday and I'll say it again. If Lindsey Clancy is 350 pounds, you know, she's got a big mole on the side of her face with one of those hairs that comes out of it. Nobody is paying attention to this. Nobody at all. But there is a lot of attention, and day five, yesterday, the judge is like, please, please, please, please, please, because they came out, they're like, we can't figure it out. We don't know what to do. We're fighting in there. We're tired, and he's like, we're all tired. 80 witnesses. Come on. Keep trying.
4: The jury in the Lindsey Clancy murder trial is due back in a Massachusetts courtroom for a fifth day of deliberations after telling the judge yesterday that they're unable to reach a verdict.
5: I know that this was a long trial. All right. I know there were over 80 witnesses. There were over 300 exhibits. But because of that, I'm going to ask you to go back out.
4: They did return for hours of additional deliberations. Assigned experts say points to a small number of jurors being holdouts.
1: Now, we don't know which way they're holding out. It's, again, we don't know any of that. What we know, though, is there are several ways they can go. Conviction, murder, potential manslaughter. Not criminally responsible, which would mean she goes to a psych ward. If she's found to still be dangerous, I guess in theory they could release her. Or a hung jury, which is what they don't want. A lot of money, a lot of time. And now you're asking jurors to, you know, go and almost be another trial inside of the jury room. So we don't know what they're stuck on. We don't know any of those things. And then you're going to try to guess get into her head. You know, was she not responsible because she had gotten to the point where she had snapped and reality ceased to exist? Or did she know everything she was doing? Did she have enough of her faculty together to know right and wrong and everything that she was doing? And did, you know, and I think the only thing they've asked for is, realistically, they've only asked for one thing, which was the list of medications she was on. Are they trying to, you know, equate this, that she was on so many medications that there could have been more to it? We don't know. I have a feeling we'll find out, though. 323-538-2423 at Chet Benson Show is your X, your Insta. A lot of stuff to get to today. White Woman Wednesday, One Hit Wonder Wednesday as well, and the horrible situation in Cedartown, Georgia. This is not a good situation. We'll talk about that with the beloved Hee-Haw. Not the show. Not the show. 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
2: Lindsay Clancy. It's weird, isn't it, the way that we all rally around a weird situation and a horrible situation. Somebody got mad at me yesterday because I talked about the Lindsay Clancy case, and I said how, it, you know, crime has become entertainment. They're like, you are making fun of this? No, I never said, well, you said it's entertaining. I didn't. I said it's become entertainment. Listen. Okay? Listen. We have turned crime into entertainment. We can't pretend we haven't. Yesterday, they were deadlocked again.
3: The judge ordering the nine women and three men to keep trying.
4: I know that this was a long trial. All right. I know there were over 80 witnesses. There were over 300 exhibits.
3: The jury deliberated another few hours before leaving for the night.
2: Could we get some today? It's possible. Do we even know exactly how far apart they are? We don't know anything. Everybody's like, it could be 6-6, could be 11-1. We have no idea. We don't. The judge is like, please, just keep trying. But now you're asking a juror or jurors to try to convince another juror or jurors one way or another, guilt or innocence, almost like you're, it's another trial inside of the jury room.
3: The jury must climb inside Clancy's mind during a 20-minute period in January 2023 when she sent her husband to run errands, strangled 5-year-old Cora, 3-year-old Dawson, and 8-month-old Callan, then tried to kill herself, jumping from a 2-story window, leaving herself partially paralyzed.
2: So she cut herself up as well? I mean, you got to get inside the mind and decide, is it murder? Is it psychosis? Should she go to prison forever or a mental institution? You have to ask yourself, at what point does somebody cross a line from being there and understanding the consequences of something going on to losing themselves completely to whatever it is that they're claiming? Whatever it is. But this, in this case, you know, postpartum depression and psychosis. So is it murder? Is it manslaughter? Is it a psychiatric facility or is it prison? What do you think? Let me know. Love hearing from you right here on the Chad Benson Show. I mean, we're not debating whether or not she did it. That's something we're not debating. We're debating on, did you do it because you wanted to get out of the life you were leading, or did you do it because you were struggling in such a way that there were extenuating circumstances because you're no longer in charge of reality of your world? Meanwhile, quick check on the economy and the markets. Bonds. James bonds. No, just regular old bonds.
5: The biggest catalyst in the past 48 hours has been Iran and the concern that as oil prices have spiked again, because we've seen this re-escalation of the Iran war, that that's going to lead to higher inflation, higher prices for longer. And when we have inflation going up in the wrong direction, when you've got higher prices, that's when interest rates go up too. So you're seeing this repricing in the bond market on this assumption that inflation could be higher because oil prices are up again.
2: Yeah, that's because that's the way that works. You know that, Elizabeth.
5: The way that bonds work is that prices go down, yields go up, this inverse relationship you've got there. So what we're seeing because of this global bond market sell-off is interest rates are spiking. The rates on government debt that's owned in the U.S. or Japan or other countries are the highest they've been in decades. And that is a really big deal because those borrowing costs, those interest rates really ripple throughout the economy.
2: Yes. Meaning your interest rates go up. Guess what? That's inflationary. Your payments got more expensive. You haven't done anything wrong. You haven't even missed a payment, maybe. Doesn't matter. The cost of borrowing goes up. The consumer pays for it. Ugh. Coming up, little White Woman Wednesday. We also got One Hit Wonder Wednesday today with a really interesting one. Because we don't do stupid ones. We do interesting ones, among other things. Straight ahead, Chad Benson Show.
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0: baskets. The white woman of the world saving us on a daily basis for all the things that need to be saved. Like, you know, crazy things that go on out there. They understand it. Racism, trans stuff. Sometimes before you get to any of the, let me tell you why we need to save you, you have to first zen it out with a dance.
1: Empowering energy for those who are struggling in their bodies, in their minds. This is for you. Sending peace and joy to all sentient beings.
0: Yeah, is what she said there, and she spun around in her dress, sending peace and joy and love. Well, Lady Kylie's got something for you. Okay, this is for all you fellas out there. I mean, ladies, you know what I'm talking about. Chad, it's a joke. Everybody needs to relax.
2: Trans women are women, and this video is going to prove it in 60 seconds. Tell me. You say a woman is someone who can give birth and have children,
0: yes,
2: who has a uterus and
0: yes,
2: ovaries, and you define it in terms of biology,
0: yes,
2: then are women who can't have children not real women? Are women who are born without uteruses not real women? If they cannot fulfill the duties of being a mother, are they not real women? This should just show you everything is a construct. Everything is made up. And if you reduce a woman to being able to give birth or not, that is literally creating a stereotype that we are just birthing machines. But being a woman is so much more than that. It's an identity. It's something that you embody. And if someone wants to identify as a woman, then quite literally, what does that have to do with you? Why does that bother you so much? Of course, someone else could be a woman. Someone else's womanhood has nothing to do with my sense of womanhood because it's a construct. So as a society, we decide, okay, a woman is someone who typically likes these things, who typically does these things. But there's always going to be someone who strays outside of that norm. So please do your best to accept our trans sisters and the dolls. We love you guys. It is seriously okay to be trans, and everyone needs to stop being transphobic as shit.
0: Okay, there you guys go. Listen here, birthing person. Okay? Because that's all you are, is a birthing person, a sandwich maker. That's not very nice. Does it have something to do with the XY chromosome? Now, can you easily make the argument, any rational person, that you're talking about identity? Yes. So you can identify with whatever you want. And this is where both sides talk over each other. Okay? So if you want to identify as a woman, you want to live your life that way, you're not hurting anybody, I have no problem with that. Do your thing. You do you, boo. Okay? If you want to say, though, that that person has decided to live their life as a woman, is 100% woman,

0: Even though that person may still have all the male genitalia, well, then you've lost the plot. Because once you remove the outer shell, the carriage underneath is the same, and that, from the reality side, eliminates that portion of the program. We're trying to be kind here, if you will. So, you do you, as long as you don't hurt anybody, but you're both talking over each other. And you know what the average person doesn't care about right now? Any of this. Because they're trying to figure out why Hee-Haw was killed. Wait, what? Yes. It's a tragic story. We're bringing it up today because I think it needs to be talked about. Hee-Haw, the baby donkey. Miniature tiny baby donkey murdered by the Cedar Town Police.
1: Say hello, Hee-Haw. Hey, hey.
2: This is Hee-Haw, the baby donkey that a Cedar Town officer is now under investigation for shooting and killing. I just spoke to Hannah Israel, who says this was more than a pet, that Hee-Haw was part of her family. She bottle fed him. He stayed in the house when he was a baby. He often played with kids at the petting zoo with patients at nursing homes.
0: Yeah. Hee-Haw's tiny. Little town in Georgia. Population about 11,000. Tiny town. Tiny Hee-Haw living in tiny town. Just a tiny town with little tiny Hee-Haw. What happened? Why did you guys shoot a miniature donkey?
2: She tells me the police never called her before they entered into her property over here. And she says she got a call from them later saying that they were searching for a missing girl and that they had run into her donkey who was allegedly braying and running at them. She says that he would often run up to greet people.
3: Hee-Haw thought people were his family, and Hee-Haw was family to us.
0: Yeah. So I just want to go over this. It's night. They're looking for a child. They go into somebody's pasture, somebody's backyard, if you will. For those of you who don't understand, but it's somebody's back. So they go into it. Now, Hee-Haw is tiny, lives in the house, right? Where's the diaper? And we're talking tiny. This is one of those kind of, you know, cute little carry around if you want to, you know, maybe what, 40, 50 pounds. And they go in to the pastor. They don't tell anybody they're going in there. And the donkey, Hee-Haw, starts coming at them excitedly, braying, if you will.
2: The Cedar Town police chief told me he has seen the body camera video, but won't say what he saw in that video. Now, Hannah tells me that they never asked for permission to be on her property. We asked the chief about that, but he says it is all under investigation. He wouldn't even talk about their protocols on that. He told me his heart goes out to this family, but Hannah tells me she has received no apology.
0: Well, you're probably going to receive an oops paycheck from them. They've raised about $100,000 so she can hire a lawyer. Now, all that being said, the chief did come out. So imagine this, you're a chief of a small town. You get awakened at night that your officer's been involved in a shooting. And you're like, is everybody okay? They're looking for the kid, the whole nine yards. Well, by the way, the kid's fine. They found the kid at a church down the road. Thank God the kid wasn't there, because would the officer have blasted the kid? Just, you know, I think it's a fair question. So, that being said, little donkey comes. They said they tried to taser it. It didn't work. So, that's when they decided to take force. And he wasn't thrilled.
4: Saturday night into early Sunday morning, an officer with the Cedar Town Police Department responded to a request for assistance from the Polk County Police Department in searching for a missing child. During that search, it is with heavy heart that I report a Cedar Town police officer shot and killed a donkey that was in its own pasture. I cannot imagine the grief and frustration that the tragic loss of Hee-Haw has caused.
0: Yeah, but he was thrilled by going out and doing that message. He's on paid administration leave, the officer, while they investigate the braying tiny donkey coming at. I don't even know what to say at this point in time. Shame! Is what we say. Shame! And thank God that the owners of the house, because I don't know if you're aware of this, probably a good chance in Cedar Town, Georgia, population 10,000, pasture, farming folk, that they may have had guns on the property. Could you imagine? Could be talking about more than just Hee-Haw. That's all I'm saying. Coming up, I'm going to change the mood. Little one-hit wonder Wednesday. But first, our friends at Boer Capital would love to talk to you. Bond market, what's going on with AI? And then let's not forget the geopolitical issues. Uh-oh. 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
17: 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One is responsibility. The other is purpose.
22: There was a child that, you know, I took care of and adored. And she said to me, Dr. Kim, you know, will you remember me forever? 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
0: So you drowned the fire, you stirred it, drowned it again, and felt that it was cold?
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1: I just got a bear hug from Smokey Bear. 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
0: All right, I'm gonna let you go now. 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
6: 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Yeah. 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
7: One of our favorite things to do each and every week, where we dive deep, deep, deep into the bowels of Muzak. And we bust out a one-hit wonder, we call it. Hence the name One Hit Wonder Wednesday. This is where we go deep inside a song that many people recognize. A band that people still kind of recognize. And sometimes people go, I don't even know who sang that song. And then we tell you something about it. We give you a little backstory. And today's backstory is awesome. It really is incredible when you think about it and how odd the world can be, especially when it comes to the entertainment world. Ladies and gentlemen, boys and girls, let's get to it.
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7: All righty, all righty. So today, for One Hit Wonder Wednesday, we start in the year of the Lord, 1983. A band from Toronto, Canada, with a really cool name, and I hate it when bands have really cool names, and either they get one hit and fade away, or they never even have a hit. This band had a hit. In a weird way. Not once, but twice. Once really big. Same song. Odd, right? Yes. So, 1983, the band Sheriff from Toronto releases a song called When I'm With You. Written by Arnold Lanny and lead singer Freddie Kersey. They recorded in 82, release it in 83, and away it goes with kind of a thud.

1983 from Sheriff. It doesn't do anything. It's number 61 in the United States of America. Eventually, 2 years later, the band goes, we're done. We're out. Bye. Away they go. Then in 1988, DJ, that's a disc jockey to you kids out there, they play the music. They spin the disc, the records. Somebody in Vegas starts playing this song. Then another station picks it up, and then it explodes. And they're, as they would say, add it to all of the stations that they run. As they do that, Capitol Records remembers, oh my God, we own this song, so they re-release it. So I guess think about this. 5 years after the song is released, which is just a few years before they break up in 85, 3 years later, it goes to number one. They don't have a band. And none of the band wants to really get back together to promote it. So the song, which is a love song to a woman named Valerie Brown, is released by Sheriff in 83, flops, then is re-released subsequently 5 years later, and goes straight to number one. How insane is that? Here's something else. Check out the lead singer here.

0: That right there is Freddie Kersey, the lead singer. That When I'm With You, 19.3 seconds. The Guinness Book of World Records listed as the longest vocal note in U.S. hit single history. And oh, by the way, a couple of the other guys during the breakup form another band called Alias. And they have a one hit as well called More Than Words. Your one hit wonder today, and it is a wonder. From Canada, Sheriff. 5 years after the release of the song, it finally gets to number one, but the band by then is broken up. When I'm With You, from Sheriff, your one hit wonder today. 323-538-2423. At Chad Benson Show is your X, your Insta. And that is a good thing to use right there, your Insta. We're going to be live tonight on the YouTube right around 8 o'clock Eastern. We love hearing from all of you. So if you have a chance to join in with the fun, check us out, okay, because it helps us out. Like and subscribe. We've got our podcast as well. So many awesome things go on here, and we want to make sure that you have it all and you participate. It's what we love about doing the show, and we appreciate it right here on the Chad Benson Show. Coming up, more on Iran. What's going on with Iran? Are they really close to collapsing? We will discuss that. I think it's very, very important that we discuss that. Plus, just insanity. I'm looking for Republicans and Democrats. Right now I'm looking at you, Republicans. Is anybody at all an adult in the room? Wait till you hear some of these wacky things they're doing. Because that's what we do now in politics. It is wackiness across the board. We got some White Woman Wednesday as well. Your urban word of the day. Got a good one for you today, kids. Got a good one for you. Plus, if you're worried about flock cameras, maybe you should be worried about the cameras on the trash trucks. I'm not kidding. This is insane. We'll talk about that as well. Chad Benson Show.
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0: Time between the initial call and the location of the suspect was approximately 3 minutes.
1: Superintendent says their safety and security protocols worked. Paradise for Star Wars fans is almost open, says ABC's Hannah Batah.
2: The George Lucas Museum of Narrative Art in L.A. is 300,000 square feet. It's shaped like a spaceship, and it opens with an exhibit of the Star Wars story. In addition to memorabilia from the franchise, there are giant theaters and a large collection of Lucas's artwork.
1: Admission will set you back $25, but kids under 17 are free. Sherry Preston, ABC News.
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1: Flock cameras. Flock and A. We don't want them. Why? Warrantless searches.
2: But they don't have contracts with the cities.
1: Well, they do. They do. And they can sell their data to anybody. And we're hearing every day about Flock more and more. Our good buddy from McMinnville, there in Oregon, Phil, says, I'm of the opinion that the Flock cameras are an invasion of our privacy, should be removed. Like you said, this is in Europe, and we as Americans didn't sign on to be a surveillance state. What concerns me is how they were allowed to be put in the first place. Who authorized a private company to conduct surveillance of the American people without it being needed to have a vote? Well, in many cases, they did. We just didn't know about it because it wasn't a thing. It wasn't a thing. And same thing with data centers. The roar of data centers and the anger that people feel today, well, that wasn't a thing. It wasn't until it was in effect that people saw what was going on and they said, well, hold on a second. What is this all about? That being said, if you thought Flock cameras were crazy, we go to beautiful Dallas, Texas, where apparently maybe your house is a blight. Maybe your house has some issues. It's not the Flock camera that caught you. It's the garbage camera. What?
3: As the trash goes out in Dallas, pictures now pour in. NBC5 investigates obtained the city code enforcement database showing addresses of more than 21,000 properties photographed with trash truck AI cameras since April. Properties with a camera detected at least one code violation and assigned a blight score. Four is the worst and one is the least severe.
4: This is pretty wild to be a number two.
3: Ty Williams owns a house near Forest Lane and Webb Chapel where the records show a trash truck camera detected a chimney paint issue and assigned the property a blight score of two. He's guessing the camera spotted this discoloration on the chimney, which he says may be mildew.
4: I feel like they're making an issue out of nothing.
1: Yeah. So I want you guys to get this. Okay? You're driving down the street. There's Flock cameras. We already understand that. Now you're at home. There is no Flock cameras. All of a sudden, here comes the trash truck.

0: what's going on there? What's that about? Is that a camera on the trash truck? Yeah, taking a picture of your house to make sure that your house isn't a blight for everybody.
1: We requested the trash truck camera images of this property and others to see exactly what the camera saw, but the city hasn't released the images yet. Williams says he never got a code violation notice from the city, even though the city database says an inspector reviewed the camera images and sent what the city calls a courtesy notice, a notice that asks a property owner to voluntarily fix a violation before a city reinspection. If it's not fixed, it can eventually lead to fines.
2: It's a money grab. That's basically what this is all about.
1: He's convinced the city is trying to ramp up code enforcement revenue by putting more virtual eyes on homes. Williams is a real estate broker who bought this house as an investment and says he'd be happy to clean the brick if the city wants. But he worries about other homeowners dealing with bigger issues and smaller budgets.
2: But what about those people who are on fixed incomes and the economy's already bad enough?
0: Yes. So, fixed income. People struggling. What if you're struggling? What if you're an elderly woman? Husband's passed away. You can't afford to pay for some of these things or mow your lawn. I mean, what then? I mean, the cameras are everywhere now, even to the point where HOAs are putting cameras in to their facilities. Their neighborhoods, whatever they have, which is nuts. I mean, it's crazy. But now, this is just, how can you not think it's a money grab? How can you not think that? It has to be. Well, we haven't done anything yet. Yet being the operative word.
3: You got enough cameras, Sean.
1: Dennis Edwards says he can't afford to fight code enforcement living on Social Security. This house where he lives in southern Dallas also received a blight score of 2 when a trash truck camera looked at his property, and he's not happy about it.
3: It's a violation of privacy.
1: Edwards questions the city's motives as his street gentrifies with new construction all around him in the historic Bottom neighborhood where his family's lived for 3 generations.
3: And what they're trying to do is they're trying to flush us out. They're trying to get us gone. So.
2: What makes you feel that way?
3: Yeah, the taxes brought up. They putting code violations over them.
0: Yeah, of course. You're sitting on good prime property. We want you gone. I can't gentrify this neighborhood and bring in the gays unless we can get some people out of here gone. I can't believe he said, well, I mean, if we're being honest, they do it better than everybody else. But I can't. You're sitting on good property. We got an issue here. Right? So we're going to have to figure this out. Oh, my goodness. Your lawn's not mowed the right way. You got some issues with your fence. Well, how did you know that? Oh, because our garbage truck told us so. Ooh.
1: Edward says he's received recent code violation notices, even though the city's database says it did not send him a notice, at least based on the camera detection. The records show across the city, code enforcement has sent courtesy notices to the owners of more than 500 properties that received blight scores from early April to early August. In recent weeks, the city says that number has climbed to 1,800. In a statement, the city told us it uses blight scores only as a way to prioritize detections and as a way to help human reviewers who decide which properties get notices.
4: I immediately have concerns anytime the phrase blight score comes up, because blight is often used by cities around the country as a pretext.
0: Let me stop you there. I'm going to go out on a limb and say a pretext to gentrify a neighborhood. And there's nothing wrong with cleaning a neighborhood up. There's nothing wrong. Do you think most people who've lived in the neighborhood for years, who are on fixed incomes, and can't afford to do the things they'd like to do, do you think most people would like to keep their house the way it is, or do you think they would be very open if they had the money and the capability of making it better? Well, they don't have the money or capability. You know who does? The garbage truck caught them, and we've got investors.
1: Daniel Weislaw is an attorney with the national nonprofit Institute for Justice, a civil liberties law firm. He

0: fears a city could use blight designations to ramp up fines on property owners, which might lead to pushing some residents out.
1: What you have is some cities basically saying, hey, these properties are blighted, so we're taking them, and then turning around immediately and giving it to a private developer.
0: For weeks, NBC5 Investigates has tried to schedule an interview with Dallas Code Compliance Director Chris Christian or an assistant city manager overseeing the program. A city spokesperson said they're willing to speak but haven't been available due to schedules. When the city announced a three-year, $2.5 million contract for the cameras last year, Code Compliance said the goal was saving time, helping Code Compliance officers detect violations more quickly.
2: We want to maximize the use of existing resources in tough budget times for many cities, and I think this is a really cool way to do that.
3: Yeah, hey, we're maximizing stuff. We could hire some more people to go out and do this, but instead what we've decided to do is we put it on the garbage trucks. But don't worry, because soon the garbage trucks will be able to send you a ticket if you're driving too fast. I'm waiting for that one. I'm the garbage policeman. You've not met me. What if you put... what are we doing? What are we doing? This is insane. It's your garbage truck. You don't think this is coming to neighborhoods across the country? You'd be fooling yourself.
0: But in a more recent statement to NBC5 Investigates, a city spokesperson also told us before implementation, the only measurable goal was the issuance of 5,200 courtesy notices per year following full rollout. A number that leaves some skeptical about money motives.
4: If they really want to do something and they really want to help others, put a program out there to help people, to help them get these things done so they're not having to deal with a blight score.
3: Yes. Amen. If that's the goal, but it's not the goal. So let's stop BSing us. The goal is simply, sir, ma'am, it has come to our attention that your lawn is too high, your fence is kind of a mess, you've got chipped painting, our garbage truck spy told us so, and because of that, we are going to have to issue a ginormous ticket that if you cannot afford to take care of this, we will have to make other arrangements to kick your ass out of here so we can put up some condos, okay? Just want you guys to understand that. It's America's version of blood diamonds. That's what this is. It's America's version of blood diamonds. Is your diamond, is it conflict-free? Oh, it's not? There's a lot of conflict? Good to know. Hey, when you put these new condos up, did you make sure that you kicked everybody out of here and made sure they had nothing? Fantastic. That makes my heart sing. 323-538-2423. At Chad Benson Show is your X, your Insta, your YouTube, and all of those other things. Shouldn't we all be a little frustrated? Again, frustration comes in many different ways. The neighborhoods. Again, I'm not for, oh, we shouldn't gentrify. No, there's nothing wrong with cleaning up neighborhoods. There's nothing wrong with some of those things. But it's how it's done and the way that it's been done. And now you've got more stuff spying on you. But don't worry, it's not taking a picture of you. Well, really? It's taking a picture of my house? Lordy, lordy. Pick your poison on that one, kids. Pick your poison. Oh, coming up, some White Woman Wednesday. Top of that, the exhaustion that Trump brings. Yes, even some candidates are saying it out loud. We'll talk a bit about that as well. But first, Incogni, your data. So we talk about all this stuff. Where does that data go? Your house, all the tenants. You know where it goes? 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

0: as they say, kids, undecided. Poll also shows American opposed Trump's new tariffs on Canada, nearly 3-1. So there you go. And what's been very interesting about, like, this is a perfect example of everybody's all, well, he's owning the libs. He knows how to make their heads explode. No, he's exhausting. That's what's going on here. He's exhausting. Even people in his own party who were supporters at some point in time, who've always quietly behind the scenes, because I've talked to a lot of them, not fans of him personally, are now coming out and just saying, it's exhausting. You know, everybody's like, well, the libs are upset about this. It's not the libs. It's more Republicans than anything else. They're exhausted. They're over it. They're at the point where, like, I don't want to do this anymore. Every day it's something new. Every day we got to fight some new thing that has absolutely nothing to do with anything real. Case in point, this is a Republican candidate in Oklahoma. Her name is Bice. She recognizes the frustration that people have.
1: The challenge that we have is that we have to get over the narrative that I don't like this guy, so I'm going to vote for the Democrat. Because I'm telling you right now, I'm hearing it already. And what happens is that'll impact me. Because either two things will either happen. They're going to vote for the Democrat, and they may split ticket and vote for me and a few others. Or, this is my bigger fear right now, people don't go vote. I was at a board meeting yesterday with a group, and one of the execs said to me, I'm a Republican. I've been a Republican for a long time, but I have Trump fatigue. Fair statement. We're not helping ourselves today when we decide to rename Lake Ontario Lake America. This is not helping the case, right?
0: 323-538-2423 at Chad Benson Show is your X, your Insta, and all the other things that we have when it comes to social media right here on the Chad Benson Show. That's from Stephanie Bice, Oklahoma. Congressperson, frustrated, hearing it from the constituents. I care about gas prices, inflation. We don't need to be in a war. I don't care about owning the libs and renaming Lake Ontario Lake America. That's the exhaustion that people are over with. What do you think? Let me know. And that exhaustion and the ridiculousness just isn't confined to the president. I mean, the Republicans had a vote. These are adults, by the way. How's gas in your world? Is that going okay? How's health care? You guys got that fixed? You got that sorted out? You guys do? Fantastic. You got the Mike Johnson plan? The one that says, don't get sick. You got that one? That's going good, right? So what did they vote on? To condemn socialism. Are we for real right now? And later on today, we're going to have a vote to decide whether or not we like puppies. This is the dumbest thing ever. Is there an adult here? Is anybody here an adult? I'm looking around. I'm asking the question because you know what keeps coming? The bills. You know what keeps going up? The bills. You know what people are getting frustrated with? The bills. And a lot of things, you know what? Government, stay out of the way is the best you can do. The problem is you've gotten in the way and you've made stuff more difficult for the average person. And you're out there voting on whether or not this system is bad and should we condemn it. You guys are idiots. Thank you very much for your attention to this matter. Coming up, a lot of good stuff. Some White Woman Wednesday, a little urban word as well, among other things. Chad Benson Show.
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1: It's time for us to find out what we have been missing when it comes to being progressively hip and cool. Are we getting the words right? Are we doing the right things? I'm not talking about the urban words. Are we over you? And see, that's probably problematic. I'm sorry. I didn't want to be problematic. It happened. I apologize. Please forgive me.

0: White Women Wednesday, where white progressive women teach us average folk, because they're much more, you know, educated and everything. They have a better understanding of stuff. And this white woman is an educator, and she is going to teach us about words that are unacceptable, rooted in bad things.
1: Let's talk about three words that many of us commonly use that are rooted in bias and racism, and what to teach kids to say instead. Remember, these conversations are never about shaming. It's about helping kids understand how the words they use carry meaning. Now, the first word is ghetto. Teach kids that this word actually refers to segregated communities where groups of people were forced to live, often in really bad condition. And teach them what to say instead. Be more specific with exactly what you mean. If you mean messy, say messy. If you mean unfair, say unfair.
0: Okay. My house is unfair. Why? I don't know. Messy? The whole neighborhood messy? Whole neighborhood's messy. Thank God we got those cameras to shoot all the blight. By the way, ghetto, the origin comes from, I'm going to be like that guy that's the Westminster dog show, the origin of Venice, Italy. The word originated from there. We're going to learn a little something today. To describe, and she's right about this, a designated city quarter where Jewish residents were forced to live. Oh, yeah. So that is true. Obviously, then we got the, you know, Warsaw ghetto in the 19th century. Mass immigration brought newcomers to places like New York, and there were, you know, ghettos, which they named them, you know, Hell's Kitchen and things like that. But just, you know, let's get it right. It's unfair. Where do you live? Unfair. Messy. Continue.
1: Second word is thug. Now, this word historically has been used to stereotype and categorize people of color and black people in particular. What to say instead? Teach kids to name the actual behavior they're referring to. If it's disrespectful, say disrespectful. If it's harmful, say harmful. If it's unsafe, say unsafe.
0: Hey, it disrespectful, unsafe guy shot at a bunch of people. That's not very nice, Chad. Now, Chad, is it true that thug, that's, you know, is the origin, you know, to about, in particular, young black males? Is that where it originated from? Actually, the word originated from thuggy. What? Or thuggy. Out of India. See, back in the 14th century, there were road bandits. And the road bandits would come alongside a group of people, befriend the travelers. Travelers, let's be friends. I'm like, yeah, that sounds great. And then they would murder them. The British colonial administration aggressively suppressed and eradicated these gangs during the 19th century. It took them a while. A British soldier and officials in India adopted the word into English around 1810 to describe these specific criminal groups. 1839, best-selling novel Confessions of a Thug by Philip Meadows Taylor popularized the term and its broader meaning in Western culture. It generally meant ruffian, assassin, or brutal criminal. Or in some cases, like Young Thug, maybe a rapper. Oh, man! Is there more? She said three.
1: And word number three is peanut gallery. Now, this phrase has roots in segregation and specifically in where black people were

0: forced to sit in theater. Instead, again, we're going to say exactly what we mean. If you're talking about interruptions, say interruptions. If you're talking about unwanted commentary, then say that.
1: Okay. Now, a smidge of that is true. For the most part, it was vaudeville and theater to describe the cheapest seats, highest balcony seats, rowdy patrons, ate peanuts, screamed and yelled, hoot and hollered, heckled performers. That's why they called it the peanut gallery. Lowest ticket prices, loudest folks. Boisterous, if you will. And the peanuts were cheap and popular food, sold outside of the theater, leading shells and nuts to rain down, hence the reason the peanut gallery. So to say it is, and you would have, first of all, you're already thinking it's racist. You're putting in that situation. Well, like in any context, you can make anything racist. We're just saying we're trying to give you the full snapshot. It's what we like to do here. Okay. It's what we like to do. We want you to understand where origins of the words and how people have adopted those things. In some cases, yeah, maybe it's not always great, but they make it seem like all of these words were made up essentially by evil white people in America. That is very, very rude to think something like that, ma'am. Speaking of words, should you understand English to drive a giant truck? I'm thinking, yeah.
2: If you're here illegally and you can't speak the language and you're not well-trained, you don't deserve to be in a big rig driving on American roads endangering American citizens.
3: The transportation secretary announced more than 110 commercial driving schools nationwide are being removed from the federal registry on an emergency basis and must stop operating as training providers. The Department of Transportation says those schools are associated with more than 5,000 drivers who fail to meet the federal English proficiency requirement.
4: Do you not need 100% English for drivers?
3: Ayed says drivers need enough English to understand road signs, instructions, and communicate with officers, but he questions how English proficiency is judged.
5: The only word that they use for the entry-level driver training is that the driver needs to be proficient. What is proficient?
1: Well, you should understand the laws. You should be able to, and I'd say, you know, read well, but we were joking yesterday about how men are struggling to read, so, but, I mean, you should have a good grasp on the language, is what we're saying. Okay, we should have a good understanding, not just that red means stop and green means go. You should have to be proficient in operating a vehicle of that size on the roads. I think that's a fair thing to ask. Not trying to be mean. You're racist. Nope, just being honest here. Okay, I think we all have been. Now, is it overblown? Of course it is. But are we seeing some accidents? Yes. Yes, we have. Now, what's the reality of the number? Well, there's a story right there. So the reality of the numbers is very interesting. Because, again, I'm a numbers guy. I want to know what the numbers say. What's the data say? So here is the data. 0.01% of people that have been involved in an accident, so this is CDL, right, the truckers, that there was a fatality, were either illegal aliens or green card holders. So less than 1%. The scary part is 22% did not have a license at all, which is terrifying. Hence the reason they're trying to crack down on some of these things. But we need to figure out what that number looks like and how did they even get a truck? My goodness me, what the hell's going on?
3: Eli Soled owns a trucking school in Miami. He says a driver may pass the required training and testing, then be questioned months or years later during a roadside inspection. He argues that a later assessment of a driver's English should not automatically mean the school improperly certified the driver.
5: Why does that translate for him not doing a certification accordingly or a very, I don't know, prudent or factual school?
3: Homeland Security served inspection notices at more than 200 commercial driving schools in 23 states. Here in South Florida, authorities say no schools have been shut down so far, but some have received inspection notices.
1: Yeah, we should be looking into it. Like, this is no joke, okay? And we've seen some incidents. It's no joke. We need to make sure that these places.

0: is are actually investigated, if there are certain issues that are coming out of it, we should take a look into them. I have no problem with that. And yes, you're going to find some people whose English isn't very good. We should ask for a certain amount when operating something like this, a certain amount of proficiency in the language. Most people aren't proficient anymore. But you guys get where I'm going with this. Come on, this is not a game. You know, when I was a kid going up, you used to have to go to one of these, you know, schools where it would take years to get a license. Really? Well, I mean, unless you went to Debbie Dootson.
1: Do you want to make big money? Say goodbye to creditors, unemployment, and poor-paying jobs? Get out in a big rig and make big money.
2: I worked in a gas station. Then I got my Class 1 truck driver's license. I have never been out of work since. You can have your license in 1 week.
3: Dootson driving schools are the best. Ask me. I'm Debbie Dootson.
0: 1 week seems a bit short. Would you do that with anything else? Honestly. Would you do that with anything else? It's like, hey, I always wanted to be a pilot. I went to Bob's piloting school. I can now pilot a 737, and I did it all in 10 days. Well, it's a little different, Chad. I'm just saying, putting that out there, maybe it takes a little longer. That's all I'm trying to say here, kids. All right, all right. Meanwhile, from all that chaos and craziness to parents gone wild, which is sad. If you've not been watching, school's back in. If you're just waking up. And that means fall sports are back in. That means parents are losing their mind because of what's going on the field. And maybe they felt their kid is. We had an incident here a couple weeks ago where a young girl thought her brother was getting beaten up by a guy. And by young girl, I think she's a freshman in high school. She ran out and she absolutely obliterated this kid. And it was, I mean, she hammered him. He was, I think it's seventh grade. And she's being charged because, yeah, that's what we do. But hey, parents, it's not just the kids, it's not brothers and sisters, it's parents.
4: Near Pittsburgh, two youth football coaches started throwing insults.
5: Yeah.
4: They ended throwing punches.
5: Oh,
4: watching the 8 and 9 year old players, possibly the best behaved people on the field. In this video, watch a young Wisconsin player running for a touchdown. A father from the opposing team sticks out his leg. Down goes the 9 year old. Police cited the adult for disorderly conduct.
0: What are we doing? What are we doing? You took out a 9 year old? What in God's name are you thinking? Oh, you're not, because you're a parent, and for whatever reason, you're living your life through your child.
6: You have really good people involved in a system that they care deeply about that is under-resourced and under strain.
7: What is happening with the adults when their kids are playing that goes haywire?
6: There's really very little educational or structure around how, what is the coach-parent relationship look like?
0: And there needs to be. There needs to be. That's why I stopped coaching when I was younger, you know, after playing all those years and stuff, soccer and everything. I just, like, I don't want anything to do with it. I coached a couple years of club, and I wanted no part of it. I'm like, it's not the kids. It's the parents. The parents are awful. And it's getting worse. And now there's cameras everywhere.
4: SafeSport recently surveyed about 3,500 youth coaches nationally. Nearly half reported other coaches intimidating young athletes. Among coaches who felt abused, more than half identified parents as the primary source. That father who appeared to trip the young football player told police he had already apologized to both the team and the coach. Nationally, there is a severe shortage of youth coaches and officials, and for adults who want no part of it, one of the reasons they usually give is becoming a magnet for abuse.
0: Yeah, and let's not forget, one of the other things that's happening is nobody wants to ref these games. Nobody does. And a lot of times, what do they get? 15, 16, 17-year-olds to ref the 8, 9, and 10-year-olds in sports. And you've got parents that are abusing these kids that are out there making a couple bucks on the weekend. It's crazy. Absolutely insane. We have an issue here with anger in this country. We need to fix it. Coming up, your urban word of the day. But first, more capital. Chaos, craziness, lunacy happening in the markets. Jobs report kind of

0: You look around, you've got geopolitical issues, you got bonds, all this stuff. What's going on? 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
4: 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So pretty much we designed it to work anywhere. 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
1: Say woo!
2: It's time to get to that portion of the program where we learn a little bit. And today we've got a little bit of help. You know what time it is.
3: Now it's time for the urban word of the day. The young have a vocabulary all their own, and we break it down for you. It's called the urban word of the day.
2: All right. Remember, you can reach out to us always. Give us your suggestion, 323-538-2423. You leave a message, text, whatever it is.
4: Hey, Chad. Love your show. Love your celebration. Just wanted to offer you urban word of the day. It's buns. And your show is definitely not buns. So, anyway, have a good one, my friend.
2: Oh, buns. What does that mean? Bad or low quality? Used to describe an object, experience, or performance that is awful. This movie is buns. My luck is buns. You're buns at this. Thank you very much, sir. I try not to be buns, but I try to be funds instead of buns. If that makes... That was awful. But I apologize for that.
3: That was the urban word of the day. Now you know.
2: Said my show was good, and I'm like, not buns. Then I arrived at it with funds. What was I thinking? You weren't, Chad. That's the problem. You weren't. You're correct in that, sir. You're correct in that. But again, remember, at any given time, you want to reach out to us, whether it's a one-hit wonder you would like to give us, whether it is a urban word of the day, or just a comment, 323-538-2423. That is both a text line and a voice line where you can leave your message. And I try to get back to every single person as fast as I possibly can. Of course, you can hit us up across all the social media. We do love hearing from each and every one of you. At Chad Men Show is your X, your Insta, your YouTube will be live tonight right around 8 o'clock Eastern. Why don't you join us? Really appreciate that right here on the Chad Benson Show. Coming up, hour number three of the program on this Wednesday, One Hit Wonder Wednesday. We got a one hit wonder for you. Our buddy Rodney, he's got some words of wisdom for us today, and they're very wisdomy, as he always delivers. Milo speaks out after being deported. We'll talk about that. We got a little What's Trending as well, White Woman Wednesday. Plus, I guess we could talk about Iran. Are they going to start attacking our infrastructure here? Hacking. Uh-oh. Jobs report as well. Good, bad, or indifferent. Bonds, are they selling off? What should we worry about? You know what? We should worry about having fun. Because that's the only thing we can control right now. Hour number three straight ahead. Chad Benson Show.
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1: Another day and the war continues. What's going on now? Well, there's a lot of stuff going on, you know. We're now going after them even harder than before. Some oil's getting out. That's good. Most oil since the beginning of, excuse me, the kerfuffle. It's not a war, right? Because if you were going to have a war, you have to go to Congress. Go, Congress, I'm thinking about starting a war. And like, I thought that whole thing about you and the campaign trail. I was like, I was lying about that. Now, we got a lot out comparatively to the last few days, but that doesn't matter because the rhetoric is going erp, in a way.
2: The United States Navy has done a simply tremendous job, and I can announce right now that yesterday, through the Strait of Hormuz, over 17 million barrels of oil flowed, the record since before the conflict.
1: The record. But bonds are selling off. We'll get to that in a little bit. There's nervousness everywhere. Then you've got Netanyahu, by the way. I don't know if you guys have seen this, because everybody's kind of like not talking a lot about Israel. Netanyahu, they're already looking over at the Turks, Turkey, and they're not happy. They're not friends at all with each other. And, you know, he's on TV basically saying, yeah, we totally manipulated the U.S. to getting down with us. Right? We're good. This is good. Those people are idiots. A bunch of Muppets. They'll do anything we ask. We just tell them, oh, yeah, this is the Holy Land. The more you do, the quicker Jesus will come back for you. You got to protect us and be our best pals. Because in the Bible, I mean, not the Bible we read, right? Not that. Not the Torah. Or any of the other things that we read. It's not in it. But it's okay because they'll buy it. Right? They're buying it. They're buying it. So now it is tanker for tanker. They go after tanker, we go after. I mean, it's escalating, is what we're saying. Now let's not forget. So I got that whole thing with tariffs, right? Because we're coming hard. You're either with us or against us. You're either with us, even though we started this and you guys weren't interested and or worried about the potential, but now that stuff may have happened. We may have, the toothpaste may have gotten out of the tube. We're trying to put it back in. You know, you could be with us, or we're going to take that toothpaste and we're going to smear it everywhere. So those are your choices.
3: Many of our allies came forward and said, we will do whatever is necessary, because they understand that Iran is in an economic death throes, and that the Iranian snake, having had its head cut off, that once the body stops contorting, then they will come to the table.
1: Ah, Scott Bessent there. Took a drink of my iced tea. It's very nice. Very nice. I'm drinking weakish tea. Everybody's like, why is your tea so weak? And I said, because I just want enough caffeine. Gives me a little something. And at the same time, I want a lot more water. That's why, if you've ever to ask. But you weren't going to. Continuing, so they're in the throngs of the death thingy. Now, are we going after China? China, because if we don't go after China, we don't go after Russia, we don't go... Like, what are we going to do with Russia at this point in time? They're already saying the most sanctioned nation on the planet. Which, by the way, they've come out and said, oh, yeah, we're totally helping them. We're going to help them get ballistic missiles. We're going to do all kinds of stuff. Why would you do that? Really?
3: We've had very quiet conversations with Russia and China, and I think we can move that discussion forward. As I said, with China on Iran, we have more in common than we have differences. China agrees Iran cannot have a nuclear weapon. China agrees that there has to be free maritime trade in the Strait of Hormuz.
1: So there's that. Are we really going to do anything? Is economic D-Day going to work? No. Not in... Will it work in a very long period? Yes, I think. But it has to be much longer than what we have going on right now. Which is a... Remember, you know, as we were talking yesterday with our good buddy, Mike Lyons. And what did he talk about? Our timelines, when it comes to things like election, has a calendar. They can see that calendar. We don't have snap elections like a lot of other countries. We have a calendar. We know exactly when the election is coming. And in doing so, their thought is, yeah, well, as bad as it may be, we can hold out. And remember, what we're hearing is they're crumbling. It's over. They've turned to cannibalism. There's nothing else they could do. There was we got to eat each other. That's not the reality on the ground. Are things more expensive? Some things are definitely more expensive. Are other things not as expensive as we would like it to be to put pressure on them? Well, that's true. And then you've got the people, because realistically, the way that this is supposed to happen is we put so much pressure on, let's be honest, China, that China capitulates and says, we can't help you anymore, Iran. You guys are screwed. Then all of a sudden it becomes a nightmare. And then the people take to the streets when they're not gobbling each other up, apparently, and they're going to raise the alarm that this can't happen. And then they'll take on the IRGC. This is how this is supposed to work.
0: And there was a semblance of a new strategy here, and it seemed like the U.S. In the last couple of strikes have been trying to attack any effort by the Iranians to close the Strait of Hormuz. The first strike a few days ago was against an Iranian missile it was preparing to launch, and it's a missile that takes off and then can place mines in the Strait of Hormuz. These attacks over the last 24 hours were against missile sites and other things in the straits, but you've just got the president's rhetoric that's all over the place about how he's going to destroy Iran as a country, and so the question is, can the president stick to, you know, consistent messaging? And one little last line on the bottom of that post that we just said on Truth Social, the president asked, why haven't the Iranian people, or why aren't they rising up now to somehow, you know, take over Iran? And I just want to say there was a failed effort by the, you know, U.S. and the Israel to try to spark an uprising at the beginning of this war. And it's astonishing he's making that claim. Again, in his speech announcing on February 28th, he promised the people of Iran help is on the way. We're entering the seventh month, and an effective, you know, U.S. military effort against this regime has not materialized, I would argue, in the last 7 months.
1: Yeah. So, yeah, they probably don't trust us that much in that sense. So what you have to look at is not the financial strain that people are going through, because you could easily go online and find a lot of people that are out there talking about life over there. Some of them are obviously shills for the regime. Others are not so much that. I follow a guy, he's got one eyebrow, but he seems to be a good dude, who talks about, you know, yeah, some stuff's gotten more expensive. There's no doubt about that. But this thought that there's nothing on the shelves and that there's nothing going on and we're all just sitting around, that's overblown. So take that for what it's worth. But no matter what is going on today there, it isn't going to get solved today, and we're still probably ways away from that, which is unfortunate because I would like this to get solved sooner rather than later. But you know what? Who's listening to me, right? Right? Right? Meanwhile, fifth day.

0: Hey, Lindsay Clancy, the case that America seems to pay attention to. It's that white woman syndrome, isn't it? Don't they have a name for that? Well, they have the missing pretty girl syndrome, damsel in distress kind of thing. But did they have a name for why a case gets so much attention? Because I said it yesterday and I'll say it again. If Lindsay Clancy is 350 pounds, you know, she's got a big mole on the side of her face with one of those hairs that comes out of it, nobody's paying attention to this. Nobody at all. But there is a lot of attention. And day five, yesterday, the judge is like, please, please, please, please, please. Because they came out, they're like, we can't figure it out. We don't know what to do. What? We're fighting in there. We're tired. And he's like, we're all tired. 80 witnesses. Come on. Keep trying.
1: The jury in the Lindsay Clancy murder trial is due back in a Massachusetts courtroom for a fifth day of deliberations after telling the judge yesterday that they're unable to reach a verdict.
2: I know that this was a long trial. All right. I know there were over 80 witnesses. There were over 300 exhibits. But because of that, I'm going to ask you to go back out.
1: They did return for hours of additional deliberations. Assigned experts say points to a small number of jurors being holdouts.
0: Now, we don't know which way they're holding out. It's, again, we don't know any of that. What we know, though, is there are several ways they can go. Conviction, murder, potential manslaughter. Not criminally responsible, which would mean she goes to a psych ward. If she's found to still be dangerous, I guess in theory they could release her. Or a hung jury, which is what they don't want. A lot of money, a lot of time. And now you're asking jurors to, you know, go and almost be another trial inside of the jury room. So we don't know what they're stuck on. We don't know any of those things. And then you're going to try to guess get into her head. You know, was she not responsible because she had gotten to the point where she had snapped and reality ceased to exist? Or did she know everything she was doing? Did she have enough of her faculty together to know right and wrong and everything that she was doing? And did, you know, and I think the only thing they've asked for is realistically, they've only asked for one thing, which was the list of medications she was on. Are they trying to, you know, equate this, that she was on so many medications that there could have been more to it? We don't know. I'm feeling we'll find out, though. 323-538-2423 at Chet Benson Show is your X, your Insta. Lot of stuff to get to today. White Woman Wednesday, One Hit Wonder Wednesday as well, and the horrible situation in Cedartown, Georgia. This is not a good situation. We'll talk about that with the beloved Hee-Haw. Not the show. Not the show. 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
0: Lindsay Clancy. It's weird, isn't it, the way that we all rally around a weird situation and a horrible situation. Somebody got mad at me yesterday because I talked about the Lindsay Clancy case, and I said how it, you know, crime has become entertainment. They're like, you are making fun of this?

0: keep trying. But now you're asking a juror or jurors to try to convince another juror or jurors one way or another, guilt or innocence, almost like you're, it's another trial inside of the jury room.
1: The jury must climb inside Clancy's mind during a 20-minute period in January 2023 when she sent her husband to run errands, strangled 5-year-old Cora, 3-year-old Dawson, and 8-month-old Callan, then tried to kill herself, jumping from a 2-story window, leaving herself partially paralyzed.
0: So, so she cut herself up as well? I mean, you got to get inside the mind and decide, is it murder? Is it psychosis? Should she go to prison forever or a mental institution? You have to ask yourself, at what point does somebody cross a line from being there and understanding the consequences of something going on to losing themselves completely to whatever it is that they're claiming? Whatever it is. But this, in this case, you know, postpartum depression and psychosis. So is it murder? Is it manslaughter? Is it a psychiatric facility or is it prison? What do you think? Let me know. Love hearing from you right here on the Chad Benson Show. I mean, we're not debating whether or not she did it. That's something we're not debating. We're debating on, did you do it because you wanted to get out of the life you were leading, or did you do it because you were struggling in such a way that there were extenuating circumstances because you're no longer in charge of reality of your world? Meanwhile, quick check on the economy and the markets. Bonds. James bonds. No, just regular old bonds.
2: The biggest catalyst in the past 48 hours has been Iran and the concern that as oil prices have spiked again, because we've seen this re-escalation of the Iran war, that that's going to lead to higher inflation, higher prices for longer. And when we have inflation going up in the wrong direction, when you've got higher prices, that's when interest rates go up too. So you're seeing this repricing in the bond market on this assumption that inflation could be higher because oil prices are up again.
0: Yeah, that's because that's the way that works. You know that, Elizabeth.
2: The way that bonds work is that prices go down, yields go up, this inverse relationship you've got there. So what we're seeing because of this global bond market sell-off is interest rates are spiking. The rates on government debt that's owned in the U.S. or Japan or other countries are the highest they've been in decades. And that is a really big deal because those borrowing costs, those interest rates really ripple throughout the economy.
0: Yes. Meaning your interest rates go up. Guess what? That's inflationary. Your payments got more expensive. If you haven't done anything wrong, you haven't even missed a payment maybe. Doesn't matter. The cost of borrowing goes up. The consumer pays for it. Ugh. Coming up, little White Woman Wednesday. We also got One Hit Wonder Wednesday today with a really interesting one. Because we don't do stupid ones. We do interesting ones, among other things. Straight ahead, Chad Benson Show.
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0: biscuits. The white woman of the world saving us on a daily basis for all the things that need to be saved. Like, you know, crazy things that go on out there. They understand it. Racism, trans stuff. Sometimes before you get to any of the, let me tell you why we need to save you, you have to first zen it out with a dance.
1: Empowering energy for those who are struggling in their bodies, in their minds. This is for you. Sending peace and joy to all sentient beings.
0: Yeah, is what she said there, and she spun around in her dress, sending peace and joy and love. Well, Lady Kylie's got something for you. Okay, this is for all you fellas out there. I mean, ladies, you know what I'm talking about. Chad, it's a joke. Everybody needs to relax.
2: Trans women are women, and this video is going to prove it in 60 seconds.
0: Tell
2: if
0: me.
2: You say a woman is someone who can give birth and have children,
0: yes.
2: who has a uterus and
0: yes.
2: ovaries, and you define it in terms of biology,
0: yes.
2: then are women who can't have children not real women? Are women who are born without uteruses not real women? If they cannot fulfill the duties of being a mother, are they not real women? This should just show you everything is a construct. Everything is made up. And if you reduce a woman to being able to give birth or not, that is literally creating a stereotype that we are just birthing machines. But being a woman is so much more than that. It's an identity. It's something that you embody. And if someone wants to identify as a woman, then quite literally, what does that have to do with you? Why does that bother you so much? Of course, someone else could be a woman. Someone else's womanhood has nothing to do with my sense of womanhood because it's a construct. So as a society, we decide, okay, a woman is someone who typically likes these things, who typically does these things. But there's always going to be someone who strays outside of that norm. So please do your best to accept our trans sisters and the dolls. We love you guys. It is seriously okay to be trans, and everyone needs to stop being transphobic as shit.
0: Okay, there you guys go. Listen here, birthing person. Okay? Because that's all you are, is a birthing person, a sandwich maker. That's not very nice. Does that have something to do with the XY chromosome? Now, can you easily make the argument, any rational person, that you're talking about identity? Yes. So you can identify with whatever you want. And this is where both sides talk over each other. Okay? So if you want to identify as a woman, and you want to live your life that way, and not hurting anybody, I have no problem with that. Do your thing. You do you, boo. Okay? If you want to say, though, that that person has decided to live their life as a woman, is 100% woman, even though that person may still have all the male genitalia, well, then you've lost the plot. Because once you remove the outer shell, the carriage underneath is the same, and that, from the reality side, eliminates that portion of the program. We're trying to be kind here, if you will. So, you do you, as long as you don't hurt anybody, but you're both talking over each other. And you know what the average person doesn't care about right now? Any of this. Because they're trying to figure out why Hee-Haw was killed. Wait, what? Yes. It's a tragic story. We're bringing it up today because I think it needs to be talked about. Hee-Haw, the baby donkey, miniature tiny baby donkey, murdered by the Cedar Town police.
3: Say hello, Hee-Haw. Say hey.
4: This is Hee-Haw, the baby donkey that a Cedar Town officer is now under investigation for shooting and killing. I just spoke to Hannah Israel, who says this was more than a pet, that Hee-Haw was part of her family. She bottle fed him. He stayed in the house when he was a baby. He often played with kids at the petting zoo with patients at nursing homes.
0: Yeah. Hee-Haw's tiny. Little town in Georgia. Population about 11,000. Tiny town.

0: tiny hee-haws living in tiny town. Just a tiny town with a little tiny hee-haw. What happened? Why did you guys shoot a miniature donkey?
1: She tells me the police never called her before they entered into her property over here. And she says she got a call from them later saying that they were searching for a missing girl and that they had run into her donkey who was allegedly braying and running at them. She says that he would often run up to greet people.
2: Hee-haw thought people were his family, and Hee-haw was family to us.
0: Yeah. So I just want to go over this. It's night. They're looking for a child. They go into somebody's pasture, somebody's backyard, if you will. For those of you who don't understand, but it's somebody's back. So they go into it. Now, Hee-haw is tiny, lives in the house, right? Wears a diaper. And we're talking tiny. This is one of those kind of, you know, cute little carry around if you want to, you know, maybe what, 40, 50 pounds. And they go in to the pastor. They don't tell anybody they're going in there. And the donkey, Hee-haw, starts coming at them excitedly, braying, if you will.
1: The Cedartown police chief told me he has seen the body camera video, but won't say what he saw in that video. Now, Hannah tells me that they never asked for permission to be on her property. We asked the chief about that, but he says it is all under investigation. He wouldn't even talk about their protocols on that. He told me his heart goes out to this family, but Hannah tells me she has received no apology.
0: Well, you're probably going to receive an oops paycheck from them. They've raised about $100,000 so she can hire a lawyer. Now, all that being said, the chief did come out. So imagine this, you're a chief of a small town. You get awakened at night that your officer's been involved in a shooting. And you're like, is everybody okay? They're looking for the kid, the whole nine yards. Well, by the way, the kid's fine. They found the kid at a church down the road. Thank God the kid wasn't there, because would the officer have blasted the kid? Just, you know, I think it's a fair question. So, that being said, little donkey comes. They said they tried to taser it. It didn't work. So, that's when they decided to take force. And he wasn't thrilled.
3: Saturday night into early Sunday morning, an officer with the Cedartown Police Department responded to a request for assistance from the Polk County Police Department in searching for a missing child. During that search, it is with heavy heart that I report a Cedartown police officer shot and killed a donkey that was in its own pasture. I cannot imagine the grief and frustration that the tragic loss of Hee-haw has caused.
0: Yeah, but he was thrilled by going out and doing that message. He's on paid administration leave, the officer, while they investigate the braying tiny donkey coming at. I don't even know what to say at this point in time. Shame! Is what we say. Shame! And thank God that the owners of the house, because I don't know if you're aware of this, probably a good chance in Cedartown, Georgia, population 10,000, pasture, farming folk, that they may have had guns on the property. Could you imagine? Could be talking about more than just Hee-haw. That's all I'm saying. Coming up, I'm going to change the mood. Little one-hit wonder Wednesday. But first, our friends at Bulwark Capital would love to talk to you. 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

0: States? No. Deep doo-doo? Yeah. The Chad Benson Show.
1: One of our favorite things to do each and every week, where we dive deep, deep, deep into the bowels of Muzak, and we bust out a one-hit wonder, we call it. Hence the name One Hit Wonder Wednesday. This is where we go deep inside a song that many people recognize, a band that people still kind of recognize. And sometimes people go, I don't even know who sang that song. And then we tell you something about it. We give you a little backstory. And today's backstory is awesome. It really is incredible when you think about it and how odd the world can be, especially when it comes to the entertainment world. Ladies and gentlemen, boys and girls, let's get to it. Now it's time for another edition of One Hit Wonder Wednesday. You may not remember the name of the band. But you definitely know the song. Come, my lady, come, my lady, give a butterfly. This is One Hit Wonder Wednesday. All righty. So today, for One Hit Wonder Wednesday, we start in the year of the Lord, 1983. A band from Toronto, Canada. With a really cool name, and I hate it when bands have really cool names, and either they get one hit and fade away, or they never even have a hit. This band had a hit, in a weird way. Not once, but twice. Once really big. Same song. Odd, right? Yes. So, 1983, the band Sheriff from Toronto releases a song called When I'm With You. Written by Arnold Lanny. And lead singer Freddie Kersey. They recorded in 82, release it in 83, and away it goes with kind of a thud.

News in 1983 from Sheriff. It doesn't do anything. It's number 61 in the United States of America. Eventually, 2 years later, the band goes, we're done. We're out. Bye. Away they go. Then in 1988, DJ, that's a disc jockey, you kids out there, they play the music. They spin the discs, the records. Somebody in Vegas starts playing this song. Then another station picks it up, and then it explodes. And they're, as they would say, added to all of the stations that they run. As they do that, Capitol Records remembers, oh my God, we own this song, so they re-release it. So I guess think about this. 5 years after the song is released, which is just a few years before they break up in 85, 3 years later, it goes to number one. They don't have a band. And none of the band wants to really get back together to promote it. So the song, which is a love song to a woman named Valerie Brown, is released by Sheriff in 83, flops, then is re-released subsequently 5 years later, and goes straight to number one. How insane is that? Here's something else. Check out the lead singer here.

0: That right there is Freddie Kersey, the lead singer. That When I'm With You, 19.3 seconds. The Guinness Book of World Records listed as the longest vocal note in U.S. hit single history. And oh, by the way, a couple of the other guys during the breakup form another band called Alias. And they have a one hit as well called More Than Words. Your one hit wonder today, and it is a wonder. From Canada, Sheriff. 5 years after the release of the song, it finally gets to number one, but the band by then is broken up. When I'm With You, from Sheriff, your one hit wonder today. 323-538-2423. At Chad Benson Show is your X, your Insta. And that is a good thing to use right there, your Insta. We're going to be live tonight on the YouTube right around 8 o'clock Eastern. We love hearing from all of you. So if you have a chance to join in with the fun, check us out. Okay? Because it helps us out. Like and subscribe. We've got our podcast as well. So many awesome things go on here. And we want to make sure that you have it all. And you participate. So what we love about doing the show, and we appreciate it right here on the Chad Benson Show. Coming up, more on Iran. What's going on with Iran? Are they really close to collapsing? We will discuss that. I think it's very, very important that we discuss that. Plus, just insanity. I'm looking for Republicans and Democrats. Right now I'm looking at you, Republicans. Is anybody at all an adult in the room? Wait till you hear some of these wacky things they're doing. Because that's what we do now in politics. It is wackiness across the board. We got some White Woman Wednesday as well. Your urban word of the day. Got a good one for you today, kids. Got a good one for you. Plus, if you're worried about flock cameras, maybe you should be worried about the cameras on the trash trucks. I'm not kidding. This is insane. We'll talk about that as well. Chad Benson Show.
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0: ABC News. I'm Sherry Preston. Writer and activist Gloria Steinem has died. She worked tirelessly for decades to advance the cause of women's rights. ABC's Rena Roy has more.
1: Steinem became a freelance writer after college, gaining notoriety for her expose.

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3: Over the years, you've brought them into your home. You were prescribed opioids after the C-section and after Dad's back injury. They helped when you were in pain, and you held on to them, just in case. But did you know holding on to unused opioids puts your family at risk? Trouble with opioids can start at home with unused medicine.

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1: Flock cameras. Flocking A. We don't want them. Why? Warrantless searches.
2: But they don't have contracts with the cities.
1: Well, they do. They do. And they can sell their data to anybody. And we're hearing every day about Flock more and more. Our good buddy from McMinnville, there in Oregon, Phil, says, I'm of the opinion that the Flock cameras are an invasion of our privacy, should be removed. Like you said, this is in Europe. And we as Americans didn't sign on to be a surveillance state. What concerns me is how they were allowed to be put in the first place. Who authorized a private company to conduct surveillance of the American people without it being needed to have a vote? Well, in many cases, they did. We just didn't know about it because it wasn't a thing. It wasn't a thing. And same thing with data centers. The roar of data centers and the anger that people feel today, well, that wasn't a thing. It wasn't until it was in effect that people saw what was going on, and they said, well, hold on a second. What is this all about? That being said, if you thought Flock cameras were crazy, we go to beautiful Dallas, Texas, where apparently maybe your house is a blight. Maybe your house has some issues. It's not the Flock camera that caught you. It's the garbage camera. What?
3: As the trash goes out in Dallas, pictures now pour in. NBC5 Investigates obtained this city code enforcement database showing addresses of more than 21,000 properties photographed with trash truck AI cameras since April. Properties with a camera detected at least one code violation and assigned a blight score. Four is the worst and one is the least severe.
4: This is pretty wild to be a number two.
3: Ty Williams owns a house near Forest Lane and Webb Chapel where the records show a trash truck camera detected a chimney paint issue and assigned the property a blight score of two. He's guessing the camera spotted this discoloration on the chimney, which he says may be mildew.
4: I feel like they're making an issue out of nothing.
1: Yeah. So I want you guys to get this. Okay? You're driving down the street, there's Flock cameras, we already understand that. Now, you're at home, there is no Flock cameras, all of a sudden, here comes the trash truck. What's going on there? What's that about? Is that a camera on the trash truck? Yeah, taking a picture of your house to make sure that your house isn't a blight for everybody.
3: We requested the trash truck camera images of this property and others to see exactly what the camera saw, but the city hasn't released the images yet. Williams says he never got a code violation notice from the city, even though the city database says an inspector reviewed the camera images and sent what the city calls a courtesy notice, a notice that asks a property owner to voluntarily fix a violation before a city reinspection. If it's not fixed, it can eventually lead to fines.
4: It's a money grab. That's basically what this is all about.
3: He's convinced the city is trying to ramp up code enforcement revenue by putting more virtual eyes on homes. Williams is a real estate broker who bought this house as an investment and says he'd be happy to clean the brick if the city wants. But he worries about other homeowners dealing with bigger issues and smaller budgets.
4: But what about those people who are on fixed incomes and the economy is already bad enough?
1: Yes. So, fixed income. People struggling. What if you're struggling? What if you're an elderly woman? Husband's passed away. You can't afford to pay for some of these things or mow your lawn. I mean, what then? I mean, the cameras are everywhere now, even to the point where HOAs are putting cameras in to their facilities. Their neighborhoods, whatever they have, which is nuts. I mean, it's crazy. But now, this is just, how can you not think it's a money grab? How can you not think that? It has to be. Well, we haven't done anything yet. Yeah, yet. Yet being the operative word.
0: You got enough cameras, Sean.
3: Dennis Edwards says he can't afford to fight code enforcement living on Social Security. This house where he lives in southern Dallas also received a blight score of 2 when a trash truck camera looked at his property, and he's not happy about it.
0: It's a violation of privacy.
3: Edwards questions the city's motives as his street gentrifies with new construction all around him in the historic Bottom neighborhood where his family's lived for 3 generations.
0: And what they're trying to do is they're trying to flush us out. They're trying to get us gone. So.
4: What makes you feel that way?
0: Yeah, the taxes going up. They putting code violations over them.
1: Yeah, of course. You're sitting on good prime property. We want you gone. I can't gentrify this neighborhood and bring in the gays unless we can get some people out of here gone. I can't believe you said, well, I mean, if we're being honest, they do it better than everybody else. But I can't. You're sitting on good property. We got an issue here. Right? So we're going to have to figure this out. Oh, my goodness. Your lawn's not mowed the right way. You got some issues with your fence. Well, how did you know that? Oh, because our garbage truck told us so. Ooh.
3: Edward says he's received recent code violation notices, even though the city's database says it did not send him a notice, at least based on the camera detection. The records show across the city, code enforcement has sent courtesy notices to the owners at more than 500 properties that received blight scores from early April to early August. In recent weeks, the city says that number has climbed to 1,800. In a statement, the city told us it uses blight scores only as a way to prioritize detections and as a way to help human reviewers who decide which properties get notices.
5: I immediately have concerns anytime the phrase blight score comes up, because blight is often used by cities around the country as a pretext.
1: Let me stop you there. I'm going to go out on a limb and say a pretext to gentrify a neighborhood. And there's nothing wrong with cleaning a neighborhood up. There's nothing wrong. Do you think most people who've lived in the neighborhood for years, who are on fixed incomes, and can't afford to do the things they'd like to do, do you think most people would like to keep their house the way it is? Or do you think they would be very open if they had the money and the capability of making it better? Well, they don't have the money or capability. You know who does? The garbage truck caught them, and we've got investors.
3: Daniel Weislaw is an attorney with the National Nonprofit Institute for Justice, a civil liberties law firm. He fears a city could use blight designations to ramp up fines on property owners, which might lead to pushing some residents out.
5: What you have is some cities basically saying, hey, these properties are blighted, so we're taking them, and then turning around immediately and giving it to a private developer.
3: For weeks, NBC5 Investigates has tried to schedule an interview with Dallas Code Compliance Director Chris Christian or an assistant city manager overseeing the program. A city spokesperson said they're willing to speak but haven't been available due to schedules. When the city announced a 3-year, $2.5 million contract for the cameras last year, Code Compliance said the goal was saving time, helping Code Compliance officers detect violations more quickly.
6: We want to maximize the use of existing resources in tough budget times for many cities, and I think this is a really cool way to do that.
1: Yeah, hey, we're maximizing stuff. We could hire some more people to go out and do this, but instead what we've decided to do is we put it on the garbage trucks. But don't worry, because soon the garbage trucks will be able to send you a ticket if you're driving too fast. I'm waiting for that one. I'm the garbage policeman. You've not met me. What if you put... what are we doing? What are we doing? This is insane. It's your garbage truck. You don't think this is coming to neighborhoods across the country? You've been fooling yourself.
3: But in a more recent statement to NBC5 Investigates, a city spokesperson also told us before implementation, the only measurable goal was the issuance of 5,200 courtesy notices per year following full rollout. A number that leaves some skeptical about money motives.
4: If they really want to do something and they really want to help others, put a program out there to help people, to help them get these things done so they're not having to deal with a blight score.
1: Yes. Amen. If that's the goal, but it's not the goal, so let's stop BSing us. The goal is simply sir, ma'am, it has come to our attention that your lawn is too high, your fence is kind of a mess, you've got chipped painting, our garbage truck spy told us so, and because of that, we are going to have to issue a ginormous ticket that if you cannot afford to take care of this, we will have to make other arrangements to kick your ass out of here so we can put up some condos, okay? Just want you guys to understand that. It's America's version of Blood Diamonds. That's what this is. It's America's version of Blood Diamonds. Is your diamond, is it conflict-free? Oh, it's not? There's a lot of conflict? Good to know. Hey, when you put these new condos up, did you make sure that you kicked everybody out of here and made sure they had nothing? Fantastic. That makes my heart sing. 323-538-2423. At Chad Benson Show is your X, your Insta, your YouTube, and all of those other things. Shouldn't we all be a little frustrated? Again, frustration comes in many different ways. The neighborhoods. Again, I'm not for, oh, we shouldn't gentrify. No, there's nothing wrong with cleaning up neighborhoods. There's nothing wrong with some of those things. But it's how it's done and the way that it's been done. And now you've got more stuff spying on you. But don't worry, it's not taking a picture of you. Well, really? It's taking a picture of my house? Lordy, lordy. Pick your poison on that one, kids. Pick your poison. Oh, coming up, some White Woman Wednesday. Top of that, the exhaustion that Trump brings. Yes, even some candidates are saying it out loud. We'll talk a bit about that as well. But first, Incogni, your data. So we talk about all this stuff. Where does that data go? Your house, all the time. You know where it goes? 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
1: Americans hate Lake America. A new Reuters Ipsos poll conducted in recent days found that two-thirds of Americans oppose Trump's executive order to rename Lake Ontario Lake America. 63% are opposed, just 14% are in favor, with the rest, as they say, kids, undecided. Poll also shows Americans oppose Trump's new tariffs on Canada, nearly 3-1. So there you go. And what's been very interesting about, like, this is a perfect example of everybody's all, well, he's owning the libs. He knows how to make their heads explode. No, he's exhausting. That's what's going on here. He's exhausting. Even people in his own party who were supporters at some point in time, who've always quietly behind the scenes, because I've talked to a lot of them, not fans of him personally, are now coming out and just saying, it's exhausting. You know, everybody's like, well, the libs are upset about this. It's not the libs. It's more Republicans.

0: I'm telling you right now, I'm hearing it already. And what happens is that'll impact me. Because either two things will either happen. They're going to vote for the Democrat and they may split ticket and vote for me and a few others. Or this is my bigger fear right now. People don't go vote. I was at a board meeting yesterday with a group. And one of the execs said to me, I'm a Republican. I've been a Republican for a long time, but I have Trump fatigue. It's a fair statement. We're not helping ourselves today when we decide to rename Lake Ontario Lake America. This is not helping the case, right?
1: 323-538-2423 at Chad Benson Show is your X, your Insta, and all the other things that we have when it comes to social media right here on the Chad Benson Show. That's from Stephanie Bice, Oklahoma congressperson, frustrated, hearing it from the constituents. I care about gas prices, inflation. We don't need to be in a war. I don't care about owning the libs and renaming Lake Ontario Lake America. That's the exhaustion that people are over with. What do you think? Let me know. And that exhaustion and the ridiculousness just isn't confined to the president. I mean, the Republicans had a vote. These are adults, by the way. How's gas in your world? Is that going okay? How's health care? You guys got that fixed? You got that sorted out? You guys do? Fantastic. You got the Mike Johnson plan? The one that says, don't get sick. You got that one? That's going good, right? So what did they vote on? To condemn socialism. Are we for real right now? And later on today, we're going to have a vote to decide whether or not we like puppies. This is the dumbest thing ever. Is there an adult here? Is anybody here an adult? I'm looking around. I'm asking the question because you know what keeps coming? The bills. You know what keeps going up? The bills. You know what people are getting frustrated with? The bills. And a lot of things, you know what? Government, stay out of the way is the best you can do. The problem is you've gotten in the way and you've made stuff more difficult for the average person. And you're out there voting on whether or not this system is bad and should we condemn it? You guys are idiots. Thank you very much for your attention to this matter. Coming up, a lot of good stuff. Some White Woman Wednesday, a little urban word as well, among other things. Chad Benson Show.
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1: It's time for us to find out what we have been missing when it comes to being progressively hip and cool. Are we getting the words right? Are we doing the right things? I'm not talking about the urban words. Are we over you? And see, that's probably problematic. I'm sorry. I didn't want to be problematic. It happened. I apologize. Please forgive me.

0: White Women Wednesday, where white progressive women teach us average folk, because they're much more, you know, educated and everything. They have a better understanding of stuff. And this white woman is an educator, and she is going to teach us about words that are unacceptable, rooted in bad things.
1: Let's talk about three words that many of us commonly use that are rooted in bias and racism, and what to teach kids to say instead. Remember, these conversations are never about shaming. It's about helping kids understand how the words they use carry meaning. Now, the first word is ghetto. Teach kids that this word actually refers to segregated communities where groups of people were forced to live, often in really bad condition. Teach them what to say instead. Be more specific with exactly what you mean. If you mean messy, say messy. If you mean unfair, say unfair.
0: Okay. My house is unfair. Why? I don't know. Messy? The whole neighborhood messy? Whole neighborhood's messy. Thank God we got those cameras to shoot all the blight. By the way, ghetto, the origin comes from, I want to be like that guy at this Westminster dog show, the origin of Venice, Italy. The word originated from there. We're going to learn a little something today. To describe, and she's right about this, a designated city quarter where Jewish residents were forced to live. Oh, yeah. So that is true. Obviously, then we got the, you know, Warsaw ghetto in the 19th century. Mass immigration brought newcomers to places like New York, and there were, you know, ghettos, which they named them, you know, Hell's Kitchen and things like that. But just, you know, let's get it right. It's unfair. Where do you live? Unfair. Messy. Continue.
1: Second word is thug. Now, this word historically has been used to stereotype and categorize people of color and black people in particular. What to say instead? Teach kids to name the actual behavior they're referring to. If it's disrespectful, say disrespectful. If it's harmful, say harmful. If it's unsafe, say unsafe.
0: Hey, disrespectful, unsafe guy shot at a bunch of people. That's not very nice, Chad. Now, Chad, is it true that thug, that's, you know, is the origin, you know, to about, in particular, young black males? Is that where it originated from? Actually, the word originated from thuggy. What? Or thuggy. Out of India. See, back in the 14th century, there were road bandits. And the road bandits would come alongside a group of people, befriend the travelers. Travelers, let's be friends. I'm like, yeah, that sounds great. And then they would murder them. The British colonial administration aggressively suppressed and eradicated these gangs during the 19th century. It took them a while. A British soldier and officials in India adopted the word into English around 1810 to describe these specific criminal groups. 1839 best-selling novel Confessions of a Thug by Philip Meadows Taylor popularized the term and its broader meaning in Western culture. It generally meant ruffian, assassin, or brutal criminal. Or in some cases, like Young Thug, maybe a rapper. Oh, man! Is there more? She said three.
1: And word number three is peanut gallery. Now, this phrase has roots in segregation and specifically in where black people were forced to sit in theater. Instead, again, we're going to say exactly what we mean. If you're talking about interruptions, say interruptions. If you're talking about unwanted commentary, then say that.
0: Okay. Now, a smidge of that is true. For the most part, it was vaudeville and theater to describe the cheapest seats, highest balcony seats, rowdy patrons, ate peanuts, screamed and yelled, hoot and hollered, heckled performers. That's why they called it the peanut gallery. Lowest ticket prices, loudest folks. Boisterous, if you will. And the peanuts were cheap and popular food. Sold outside of the theater, leading shells and nuts to rain down. Hence the reason, the peanut gallery. So to say it is, and you would have, first of all, you're already thinking it's racist. You're putting in that situation. Well, like in any context, you can make anything racist. We're just saying, we're trying to give you the full snapshot. It's what we like to do here. Okay. It's what we like to do. We want you to understand where origins of the words and how people have adopted those things. In some cases, yeah, maybe it's not always great, but they make it seem like all of these words were made up essentially by evil white people in America. That is very, very rude to think something like that, ma'am. Speaking of words, should you understand English to drive a giant truck? I'm thinking, yeah.
2: If you're here illegally and you can't speak the language and you're not well-trained, you don't deserve to be in a big rig driving on American roads, endangering American citizens.
3: The transportation secretary announced more than 110 commercial driving schools nationwide are being removed from the federal registry on an emergency basis and must stop operating as training providers. The Department of Transportation says those schools are associated with more than 5,000 drivers who fail to meet the federal English proficiency requirement.
4: Do you not need 100% English for drivers?
3: Ayed says drivers need enough English to understand road signs, instructions, and communicate with officers, but he questions how English proficiency is judged.
5: The only word that they use for the entry-level driver training is that the driver needs to be proficient. What is proficient?
0: Well, you should understand the laws. You should be able to, and I'd say, you know, read well, but we were joking yesterday about how men are struggling to read. So, but, I mean, you should have a good grasp on the language is what we're saying. Okay, we should have a good understanding, not just that red means stop and green means go. You should have to be proficient in operating a vehicle of that size on the roads. I think that's a fair thing to ask. Not trying to be mean. You're racist. Nope, just being honest here. Okay, I think we all have been. Now, is it overblown? Of course it is. But are we seeing some accidents? Yes. Yes, we have. Now, what's the reality of the number? Well, there's a story right there. So the reality of the numbers is very interesting. Because, again, I'm a numbers guy. I want to know what the numbers say. What's the data say? So here is the data. 0.01% of people that have been involved in an accident, so this is CDL, right, the truckers, that there was a fatality, were either illegal aliens or green card holders. So less than 1%. The scary part is 22% did not have a license at all, which is terrifying. Hence the reason they're trying to crack down on some of these things. But we need to figure out what that number looks like and how did they even get a truck? My goodness me, what the hell's going on?
3: Eli Soled owns a trucking school in Miami. He says a driver may pass the required training and testing, then be questioned months or years later during a roadside inspection. He argues that a later assessment of a driver's English should not automatically mean the school improperly certified the driver.
5: Why does that translate for him not doing a certification accordingly or a very prudent or factual school?
3: Homeland Security served inspection notices at more than 200 commercial driving schools in 23 states. Here in South Florida, authorities say no schools have been shut down so far, but some have received inspection notices.
0: Yeah, we should be looking into it. Like, this is no joke, okay? And we've seen some incidents. It's no joke. We need to make sure that these places are actually investigated. If there are certain issues that are coming out of it, we should take a look into them. I have no problem with that. And yes, you're going to find some people whose English isn't very good. We should ask for a certain amount when operating something like this, a certain amount of proficiency in the language. Most people aren't proficient anymore. But you guys get where I'm going with this. Come on. This is not a game. You know, when I was a kid growing up, you used to have to go to one of these, you know, schools where it would take years to get a license. Really? Well, I mean, unless you went to Debbie Dudson.
6: Do you want to make big money? Say goodbye to creditors, unemployment, and poor-paying jobs. 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
7: I worked in a gas station. Then I got my Class 1 truck driver's license. I have never been out of work since. You can have your license in 1 week.
8: Dudson driving schools are the best. Ask me. I'm Debbie Dudson.
0: 1 week seems a bit short. Would you do that with anything else? Honestly. Would you do that with anything else? It's like, hey, I always wanted to be a pilot. I went to Bob's piloting school. I can now pilot a 737 And I did it all in 10 days. Well, it's a little different, Chad. I'm just saying, putting that out there, maybe it takes a little longer. That's all I'm trying to say here, kids. All right, all right. Meanwhile, from all that chaos and craziness to Parents Gone Wild, which is sad. If you've not been watching, school's back in. You're just waking up. And that means fall sports are back in. That means parents are losing their mind because of what's going on in the field, and maybe they felt their kid is...
9: Mm.
0: We had an incident here a couple weeks ago where a young girl thought her brother was getting beaten up by a guy. And by young girl, I think she's a freshman in high school. She ran out, and she absolutely obliterated this kid. And it was... I mean, she hammered him. He was... I think it's seventh grade. And she's being charged because, yeah, that's what we do. But hey, parents, it's not just the kid. It's not brothers and sisters. It's parents.
10: Near Pittsburgh, two youth football coaches started throwing insults.
11: Yeah.
10: They ended throwing punches.
11: Oh,
10: watching the 8- and 9-year-old players, possibly the best behaved people on the field. In this video, watch a young Wisconsin player running for a touchdown. A father from the opposing team sticks out his leg. Down goes the 9-year-old. Police cited the adult for disorderly conduct.
0: What are we doing? What are we doing? You took out a 9-year-old? What in God's name are you thinking? Oh, you're not, because you're a parent, and for whatever reason, you're living your life through your child.
12: You have really good people involved in a system that they care deeply about that is under-resourced and under strain.
13: What is happening with the adults when their kids are playing that goes haywire?
12: There's really very little educational or structure around what is the coach-parent relationship look like?
0: And there needs to be. There needs to be. That's why I stopped coaching when I was younger, you know, after playing all those years and stuff, soccer and everything. I just, like, I don't want anything to do with it. I coached a couple years of club, and I wanted no part of it. I'm like, it's not the kids. It's the parents. The parents are awful. And it's getting worse. And now there's cameras everywhere.
10: Safe Sport recently surveyed about 3,500 youth coaches nationally. Nearly half reported other coaches intimidating young athletes. Among coaches who felt abused, more than half identified parents as the primary source. That father who appeared to trip the young football player told police he had already apologized to both the team and the coach. Nationally, there is a severe shortage of youth coaches and officials, and for adults who want no part of it, one of the reasons they usually give is becoming a magnet for abuse.
0: Yeah, and let's not forget, one of the other things that's happening is nobody wants to ref these games. Nobody does. And a lot of times, what do they get? 15, 16, 17-year-olds to ref the 8, 9, and 10-year-olds in sports. And you've got parents that are abusing these kids that are out there making a couple bucks on the weekend. It's crazy. Absolutely insane. We have an issue here with anger in this country. We need to fix it. Coming up, your urban word of the day. But first, more capital. Chaos, craziness, lunacy happening in the markets. Jobs report kind of... You look around, you've got geopolitical issues, you got bonds, all this stuff. What's going on? Let me tell you, my friends over at Bulwark are going to help you make heads and tails of it, especially if you're in a position where maybe you shouldn't be in. 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
15: 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So pretty much, we designed it to work anywhere. 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
18: 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Reuters Institute says we're now one of the top news brands in the nation. 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
0: It's time to get to that portion of the program where we learn a little bit. And today we've got a little bit of help. You know what time it is.
3: Now it's time for the urban word of the day. The young have a vocabulary all their own, and we break it down for you. It's called the urban word of the day.
0: All right. Remember, you can reach out to us always. Give us your suggestion, 323-538-2423. You leave a message, text, whatever it is.
4: Hey, Chad. Love your show. Love your celebration. Just wanted to offer you urban word of the day. It's buns. And your show is definitely not buns. So, anyway, have a good one, my friend.
0: Oh, buns. What does that mean? Bad or low quality? Used to describe an object, experience, or performance that is awful. This movie is buns. My luck is buns. You're buns at this. Thank you very much, sir. I try not to be buns, but I try to be funds instead of buns. If that makes... That was awful, but I apologize for that.
3: That was the urban word of the day. Now you know.
0: Said my show was good, and I'm like, not buns. Then I arrived it with funds. What was I thinking? You weren't, Chad. That's the problem. You weren't. You're correct in that, sir. You're correct in that. But again, remember, at any given time, you want to reach out to us, whether it's a one-hit wonder you would like to give us, whether it is a urban word of the day, or just a comment, 323-538-2423. That is both a text line and a voice line where you can leave your message. And I try to get back to every single person as fast as I possibly can. Of course, you can hit us up across all the social media. We do love hearing from each and every one of you. At Chad Ben Show is your X, your Insta, your YouTube will be live tonight right around 8 o'clock Eastern. Why don't you join us? Really appreciate that right here on the Chad Benson Show. Coming up, hour number three of the program on this Wednesday, One Hit Wonder Wednesday. We got a one hit wonder for you, our buddy Rodney. He's got some words of wisdom for us today, and they're very wisdomy, as he always delivers. Milo speaks out after being deported. We'll talk about that. We got a little What's Trending as well, White Woman Wednesday. Plus, I guess we could talk about Iran. Are they going to start attacking our infrastructure here? Hacking. Uh-oh. Jobs report as well. Good, bad, or indifferent. Bonds, are they selling off? What should we worry about? You know what? We should worry about having fun. Because that's the only thing we can control right now. Hour number three straight ahead. Chad Benson Show.
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0: We all make choices. When it comes to alcohol, kids make choices whether to drink or not.
1: Bye, Dad.
2: Bye-bye.
1: Remember, I'm going to Alex's party tonight and sleeping over.
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0: cheery, Preston. The world losing a feminist warrior. We are learning this morning that Gloria Steinem has died. In 2023, she was still trying to get the Equal Rights Amendment passed.
1: I have to stay alive long enough to celebrate, so we have to hurry up. Right?
0: And while that has not happened yet, her lifetime of advocacy lives on. In 2013, President Obama honored her with the Presidential Medal of Freedom.
2: Because of her work across America and around the world, more women are afforded the respect and opportunities that they deserve.
0: The founder of Ms. and New York magazines, as well as the National Women's Political Caucus, was 92 years old. Iran launching new attacks on U.S. allies in the Gulf, including Kuwait and Bahrain. That following U.S. airstrikes on Iranian targets. Well, back home, ABC's Mary Bruce says some are accusing the head of the Pentagon of mismanagement.
3: Military leaders have reportedly been warning Defense Secretary Pete Hegseth that a prolonged war with Iran is unsustainable and pushing back against his purge of top officials. And now some Republican senators are voicing serious concerns about his leadership. Tom Tillis, who cast the tie-breaking vote to confirm Hegseth, now says Trump should fire him for his, quote, inept management.
0: Mass shooting in Minneapolis on Wednesday evening. Two killed, several wounded, and the gunman took his own life. It happened at a downtown high-rise. Firefighters trying to put out the 90,000-acre Ross fire in Texas. It's less than 40% contained.
4: Alongside firefighting crews are fire investigators looking for the source of the massive blaze, and they think they've found it. The Texas A&M Forest Service says the flames were sparked by someone repairing a flat tire on the grassy shoulder of a road. In other words, the Ross fire was human-caused but not intentionally set.
0: ABC's Jim Ryan in Dallas. First-time unemployment claims out for the month of September. More Americans filed for benefits, but layoffs are still rare and at historically low levels. This is ABC News.
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0: Gas prices this Labor Day, more than a buck a gallon more than last Labor Day. But there could be some relief ahead, says Gas Buddy Petroleum Analysis Head Patrick DeHaan.
12: Demand for gasoline should provide some downward tailwind. In addition, we're only a couple of weeks away from switching back to cheaper winter gasoline. So that eventually could push the national average back below that $4 a gallon mark in the weeks ahead.
0: Crude now sitting at its highest level since January because of the war with Iran. A jury deadlocked will begin its sixth day of deliberation soon in the Lindsay Clancy murder trial. She is the Plymouth, Massachusetts mother who killed her three children, but says she did it while she was suffering from postpartum psychosis. ABC's Aaron Katursky is at the courthouse.
13: The trial has struck a chord. The judge has told jurors only their voices matter.
14: You are not to decide this case based on anything you may have read or heard outside of this courtroom.
13: If the Clancy case ends in a hung jury, it would be the second time in a Massachusetts murder case in 2 years.
15: I'm declaring a mistrial in this case.
13: A jury deadlocked in 2024 in the first trial of Karen Reed, who was charged with killing her police officer boyfriend. A different jury acquitted her a year later.
0: Chipmaker NVIDIA says today it's going to buy the open source software company Hugging Face for nearly $13 billion. Hugging Face was the system hacked into by OpenAI. Might happen again, as NVIDIA says the company will remain in an open platform for all of the AI ecosystem. This is ABC News.
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0: downtown Minneapolis. Police Chief Bill Peterson.
1: I'm truly sickened by this level of violence. That feeling is tempered only by the courageous actions of the Minneapolis police officers who responded without hesitation.
0: WCCO Television said the suspected shooter, identified as 35-year-old Carlton Johnson, died from a self-inflicted gunshot wound yesterday.
2: Number two.
0: President Trump says the U.S. is prepared to carry out more strikes on Iran, quote, anytime we want.
3: Their leaders are gone. All of their technology is gone. Their weapons are largely gone. Other than that, they're doing quite well. Their economy is totally shot.
0: Trump added that the renewed military campaign in Iran will not last too long, but did not offer a concrete timeline.
2: Number three.
0: Tiger Woods has pleaded no contest to a reckless driving charge related to a car crash that occurred near his Florida home earlier this year. State Attorney Thomas Bacadal.
4: At the end of the day, Mr. Woods admitted to his actions. He admitted to driving, reckless driving, a second offense.
0: The golfer will pay a $1,500 fine and his driver's license will be suspended for 5 years. A Coast Guard jet carrying Homeland Security Secretary Mark Wayne Mullen and other top DHS officials has made an emergency landing outside Washington, D.C. after one of its engines failed. No injuries have been reported from yesterday's incident. Mayor Zohran Mamdani has announced that New York City's public schools will temporarily ban elementary and middle school students from using artificial intelligence tools during the upcoming school year.
5: In no way, shape, or form will AI replace student-teacher interaction. It is the foundation of our students' educational experience. That will not change.
0: The ban will last for 1 year. And bring on the bougie. Southwest Airlines has unveiled plans to open its first ever airport lounges. JetBlue has also announced its new first class seats, which include early boarding, roomy reclining seats, and a rotating selection of snacks.
6: Rotating selection of snacks?
0: Yes. So okay. You'll have your pick.
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0: If I read correctly, you can order your snacks on the screen that's on the seat behind you. I love this bougie stuff.
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2: Think carefully. Do you remember what you had for breakfast this morning? Do you remember where you're supposed to be this afternoon? Do you remember the first question? Our children, your child, may not. Because every day the chances of becoming a victim of mercury poisoning increase. Mercury poisoning may cause neurological damage that impairs learning, language development, vision, and memory. And mercury itself has become part of our everyday lives, absorbed by certain fish, taken into our bodies, and passed on to our children like a common cold.

0: Glad you're with us. Welcome into Friday Eve. It is time now for the Mic Drop with this morning's Mike Gavin.
1: Good morning. Well, we know that buying food out can often be a baffling experience, especially if you stop and do the math. One Kentucky man did just that, and he was left shaking his head. The man named Alex posted about his experience on TikTok in which he went to order wings online from a Zaxby's restaurant in Louisville. On the online ordering page, five traditional wings is priced at $9.99, or nearly $2 a wing. However, 10 traditional wings costs only a penny more, and even $10, cutting that price to $1 per wing. But then, if you order 20 wings, the price jumps to $33.29, or around $1.66 per wing. That made Alex question, why would anyone buy anything other than 10 wings at a time, with the per-wing price being so much cheaper? The website BroBible, which published the story, investigated and found that different locations have different pricing structures. A Zaxby's elsewhere in the same city came up with more logical prices, and the same with one in Dallas. So why the different pricing? Well, the site says it's because the majority of Zaxby's locations are individually owned and operated.
0: Still, that particular example is bizarre.
1: It is, but I've seen something similar at Chick-fil-A. I've bought nuggets in bulk at our local Chick-fil-A, and I have found that if you buy 20, the per nugget price is more than if I was to just buy like a bunch of 6 pieces or a bunch of 10 pieces or whatever.
0: Wow.
1: For whatever reason. It totally goes against everything you know about retail pricing. Buy more and the price is cheaper per piece, and that's not the case.
0: So it must be some psychology involved here with the pricing structure. You feel good about it in some way, shape, or form. But
1: yeah, it doesn't seem like that could have slipped past the goalie.
0: Yeah.
1: You know what I mean? It seems like somewhere along the line they decided this was why they needed to price it this way. But once you figure it out, then you're like, you feel like you've kind of like a hack or something. You're like, wow, look what I found.
0: Yeah. I need to go to a Zaxby's, I guess.
1: Yeah.
0: I don't have one near me.
1: Yeah, I don't know where the nearest one to us is, but field trip perhaps.
0: I would simply like to go and do some math while eating wings.
1: Yeah, why not?
0: That's a good combo, I think.
1: Burn a few calories that way. Mm-hmm. And we know that animals don't have to deal with baffling menu prices, but they do occasionally need to battle for their supper. An example of this went viral this week as two London mice duked it out for a scrap of food. The clip shows the two rodents converge on the meal at an underground subway platform and then stand on their hind legs, boxing each other like too many Mike Tysons. Unlike the monster rats that New York City commuters encounter in the subway, most commenters couldn't get over how cute these mice were, even as they were slugging it out. One wrote, New York has the pizza rat, London has the mice ninjas.
0: Mm, this is really kind of pathetic.
1: Pathetic?
0: Yeah, it's sad.
1: You know what?
0: That's what you got, London?
1: Yeah.
0: Two little mice? I'll turn a New York City rat on them in a second, they'd both be gone, and then that rat would also eat the snack that they were fighting over.
1: That is true. Part of it, though, I think, is because it's so clean in the London Underground as compared to the New York City subway. Not as many scraps of food to go around, so you got to fight over every single little morsel.
0: Right. What do you want? Dirt and rats or clean and a couple of cute mice? That's your choice between New York and London.
1: Yeah.
0: 13 minutes now in front of the hour.
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0: Thanks for spending time with us. Car shopping experts say three-day holiday weekends like Labor Day are a great time to find deals on new cars, in part because dealerships typically offer steeper discounts to take advantage of increased foot traffic. Edmunds.com says you can also throw in the fact that manufacturers typically slash prices on cars from the previous model year around this time to make room for newer vehicles. The segment with the highest number of available 2026 vehicles is trucks, which could be good news for pickup shoppers looking for a Labor Day deal. Car gurus said the models with the highest 2026 supply heading into Labor Day are the Chevy Silverado 1500, the Ford F-150, the GMC Sierra 1500, the Ford Explorer, and the Jeep Wrangler.

0: While serving in Afghanistan, I was shot in the head by sniper fire. The fighting was so intense, the medevac chopper was barely able to land. 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

0: ABC News. I'm Sherry Preston. Longtime women's rights advocate Gloria Steinem has died, her foundation announcing her death this morning.
1: The myths about this issue are false.
2: Gloria Steinem was a journalist, political activist, and above all, an outspoken trailblazer of the women's rights movement in the 60s and 70s.
1: To every woman whose abilities have been wasted by the second-class, subservient, underpaid, or powerless positions to which female human beings are consigned.
2: Born in Toledo, Ohio in 1934, Steinem dedicated her life to breaking barriers, inspiring women to fight for change and take risks.
0: That's ABC's Rena Roy. Steinem founded New York and Ms. magazines and was awarded the Presidential Medal of Freedom by President Obama. She was 92. More attacks in the Persian Gulf overnight. Iran launching strikes on Bahrain and Kuwait following U.S. strikes on Iran. Sailors and Marines serving on the USS Lincoln stepping on dry land for the first time in 9 months. The aircraft carrier docking in Thailand after a record-setting 286 days at sea amid the war with Iran. Crew members and their families also reacting to President Trump's comments, saying the deployment hadn't gone on nearly long enough.
3: In Thailand, the Lincoln's commanding officer, Captain Dan Keeler, asked about that.
4: What have made of some of the comments from, like, the president saying that the deployment wasn't nearly long enough?
5: So the president speaks for himself. That's what I think about that.
3: In Chicago, Christy McGarry, whose son Marshall is a sailor on the Lincoln, told us she was deeply offended.
6: It was extremely offensive, really, and dismissive of the sacrifices that we go through.
0: ABC Chief White House Correspondent Mary Bruce. It's back to deliberations for the jury in the Lindsey Clancy trial. Jurors have twice told the judge they are deadlocked and unable to reach a unanimous verdict in the case of the mom accused of murdering her children, the judge telling them to try again. 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
0: A new round of storms is set to impact millions of Americans today. And coming up, more possible wind and rain, says ABC's Sophie Flay.
11: Forecasters watching three hurricanes now churning in the Pacific, including a Category 4 storm. The systems are partly tied to a strong El Nino, bringing warmer ocean water and conditions that can help storms grow stronger. The hurricanes could bring life-threatening surf, destructive winds, and heavy rain to Hawaii and Southern California.
0: One of the Penn State students accused of running a multi-million dollar drug ring is out on bail. Agostino Abitelio is facing numerous drug possession charges and is pleading not guilty. Here's ABC's Perry Russum.
12: The 24-year-old's lawyer now speaking out.
13: It's a good student, good kid. What they're alleging, we'll find out how much of that, if any of it's true.
12: Officials say Abitelio and another former student, Thomas Robinson, brought in kilos of cocaine in 2023 and 2024. Prosecutors say the drugs were cut and packaged at the Delta Upsilon and Sigma Chi fraternity houses and distributed mainly to Penn State students.
0: Another student is claiming that Abitelio would refer to himself as the godfather when dealing the drugs. American Airlines wants more big spenders. It says it'll add more premium seats to new Boeing 777 jets used on long-haul routes. And while it's phasing out first class on the planes, it is increasing the number of business class seats it'll sell. Sherry Preston, ABC News.
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21: Terror in Minnesota. Good morning, I'm Gordon Deal, along with Nicole Murray, on this Thursday, September 3rd. Glad you could join us. Here's what's up this hour.
22: Two people were killed and three police officers were injured in a shooting at a high-rise in downtown Minneapolis.
21: The Trump administration is touting an oil deal with Venezuela, but there are lots of logistical hurdles. We'll examine them.
22: A historic punishment by the NBA for a salary cap scandal by the LA Clippers. The team is losing five first-round draft picks.
21: And does it make sense to pay off your mortgage early?
23: Contemplate paying off your mortgage early and making extra payments, you have to have extra cash sloshing around. So there's a whole bunch of people for whom this would be a ridiculous question. But if you have extra money, and a lot of homeowners do, the question is, where is that the best way to spend it?
21: Dan DeVizze at USA Today on paying off the mortgage early or perhaps investing that extra cash. Shooting at a high-rise in downtown Minneapolis has left two people dead and at least five others injured, including three police officers. It happened late yesterday afternoon. WCCO Television says the suspected shooter is also dead from a self-inflicted gunshot wound. Reports say the suspect had been evicted from his apartment earlier in the day after a series of threats involving guns. CBS News identified him as 35-year-old Carlton Johnson, who also has a domestic violence conviction. Minneapolis Police Chief Bill Peterson.
24: I'm truly sickened by this level of violence. That feeling is tempered only by the courageous actions of the Minneapolis police officers who responded without hesitation.
21: Of the three cops injured, one of them was in surgery last evening after being shot twice in the abdomen. He was listed in stable condition. Another officer was shot in the leg, and the other cop who was not shot was being evaluated for a non-life-threatening injury. A man shot and killed two other men in that same building 1 year ago. President Trump says the U.S. is prepared to carry out more strikes on Iran, quote, anytime we want. A day after American forces conducted their latest attack, Secretary of State Marco Rubio said the ship has sailed on the prospects of returning to that memorandum of understanding reached in June, something mediating nations have been attempting to encourage. Rubio in a phone call to Fox News.
25: We will continue to target those things that pose an imminent threat to our forces and to global shipping in the Straits. The Straits will remain open and they will not be under Iranian control. And that's what you're seeing the president carrying out right now.
21: Meanwhile, Central Command is looking into Iranian claims that the Americans hit a wedding party in Tuesday's strikes, killing four people and injuring dozens more. Separately, President Trump has proposed renaming the Strait of Hormuz to Trump Strait. Oil prices have been inching lower this morning as investors consider the uncertainty of renewed military strikes between the U.S. and Iran that risk disrupting supplies from the Middle East. Brent crude futures have been trading at around $95 a barrel. With an eye on road trips for Labor Day weekend, Gas Buddy is predicting the national average price of regular gas will be $4.03 a gallon, 87 cents higher than last year and the highest on record. Patrick DeHaan is head of petroleum analysis at GasBuddy.
1: The big worry, in addition to the Strait of Hormuz, is also what's happening in Russia. Ukraine knocking offline major oil refineries.
21: Meanwhile, the latest military attacks Tuesday were the most substantial exchange of fire between the U.S. and Iran since July. President Trump said yesterday that the renewed campaign against Iran would not continue for too long and that U.S. forces had targeted Iran's radar and missile systems. 10 minutes now after the hour on This Morning, America's First News.
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8: Thanks for joining us. 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President Trump announced last week that the U.S. would team up with a Venezuelan company to pump oil from the reserves of the South American nation. But actually getting that petroleum out of the ground could come with significant hurdles. Some of them from Rachel Frazen, energy and environment reporter at The Hill. Rachel, set the basics.
9: So the U.S. is taking a stake in a private company that operates in Venezuela, and the Venezuelan government says they are giving, or the U.S. says the Venezuelan government is giving them access to what amounts to essentially, you know, about 20% of the oil that is under the ground in Venezuela, or estimated at least to be under the ground in Venezuela. And so the U.S. says that it will get to get the right to buy at least 20% of the oil produced by this company at cost. So, you know, for no more money than it costs to actually unearth the stuff. But there is still a lot, you know, that needs to happen before that oil actually materializes.
8: Yeah. And so there's the rub, kind of. What are those hurdles that are being faced here?
9: Yeah, so over the past 20 years or so, I think a lot of the infrastructure that was there has fallen under disrepair. You know, production has gone way down of oil over the last several years. And so I think that you can't just, you know, say you want oil and have it magically appear. You got to set up drilling rigs. You have to figure out a way to get that oil to a refiner where it can be turned into gasoline or diesel or jet fuel or other things that it's used for. And so there's just sort of a lot of logistics here. There is also the potential for legal challenges, considering that, you know, in Venezuela's constitution, Venezuelan oil belongs to the people of Venezuela. And so I think there are some people who may try to challenge this agreement on those grounds.
8: I guess that's just part of why companies don't appear to be rushing to jump to this, correct?
9: Yes. So earlier this year, the White House hosted a meeting with a bunch of oil producers where they said, guys, this is amazing. You know, the White House said that you can go into Venezuela now and get all this oil. And I think they got kind of a tepid response from a lot of oil companies at that time, which were like, they were kind of like, well, you know, maybe there's potential here, especially sort of the big producers. However, just Wednesday, Chevron announced that they will be expanding production. Chevron's in a little bit of a different position than, say, ExxonMobil, because Chevron has been operating in Venezuela, whereas Exxon pulled out, I believe, in 2007. So Chevron just announced that they are going to be expanding their production in Venezuela.
8: Wow. We're speaking with Rachel Frazen, energy and environment reporter at The Hill. The story is called Trump Touts Venezuela Deal, but political and logistical hurdles stand between U.S. and oil. What kind of costs could be involved here? I can't even imagine.
9: It's a good question. Again, you know, it's sort of the costs of that infrastructure is certainly a big piece of it. And then, you know, there's also sort of questions about the political future, both in the United States and in Venezuela. So I think that, you know, may make folks think that it's risky to invest.
8: Yeah. I mean, 65 billion barrels, right, I think is the estimate that's available in Venezuela. So, I mean, that's no guarantee. And what the deal is for, you can have 20% of that, I think, or so roughly 13 billion barrels. Still enticing, but you're still years and years away, right, from possibly getting at that oil or using it.
9: So just a couple of things there. Venezuela is actually estimated to have about 303 billion barrels worth of oil underground.
8: Oh, goodness. So that's the 65 billion is the 20%.
9: Yes, exactly.
8: Yikes. Okay.
9: Yeah, Venezuela is estimated to have more oil under the earth than any other country in the world. So there is a, you know, in the U.S., the U.S. has now access to this estimated 65 billion barrels. But again, that is an estimate. That is how much oil we think is under Venezuela. That's sort of become known as proven reserves. But, you know, we've not drilled that oil. We've not literally, you know, seen it with our own eyes that it's there necessarily. But the U.S. is being given access, or it and its sort of joint venture partner are being given access to this oil that's under the ground. But yes, again, building up that infrastructure and figuring out the logistics of shipping that oil, getting it to a refinery, refining it, that could take years. You know, I'm hearing as much as 10 years, you know, could be the timeline to turn that around. Yeah. Certainly we won't have it by, you know, the midterm elections.
8: Right. Do we know that it's, I don't even know if this is a thing, like, is it quality oil?
9: So the oil that they have in Venezuela is a little bit different than the oil, you know, that we produce here in the United States. It is heavier physically, and it has more sulfur, which, you know, becomes known as sour, whereas in the U.S. a less sulfuric oil has become known as sort of sweet crude oil. And they can be used in different things. That heavier oil might be better for certain applications, whereas I think the lighter oil that we produce here in the United States is more well-suited to gasoline.
8: Thanks, Rachel. That is Rachel Frazen, energy and environment reporter at The Hill. 20 minutes now after the hour on This Morning, America's First News. Here's Nicole Murray.
6: And now, the three big things you need to know. Number one.
10: Two people are dead and at least five others were injured, including three cops, after a shooting occurred at an apartment building in downtown Minneapolis. Police Chief Bill Peterson.
11: Upon entering the building, it was apparent that this was an active shooting. They rescued victims, brought people to safety, helped get approximately four people to the hospital, all while getting shot at themselves.
10: WCCO Television says the suspected shooter, identified as 35-year-old Carlton Johnson, died from a self-inflicted gunshot wound yesterday.
6: Number two.
10: President Trump says the U.S. is prepared to carry out more strikes on Iran, quote, anytime we want.
12: We now control the Hormuz Strait. And we have many boats going through that every day, every night. Many, many boats loaded up with oil.
10: Trump also proposed on social media that the Strait of Hormuz should be renamed to the Trump Strait.
6: Number three.
10: Tiger Woods has pleaded no contest to a reckless driving charge related to a car crash that occurred near his Florida home earlier this year.
13: He was fined to a $1,000 fine. With regard to the refusal, he was adjudicated on that one as well. A $500 fine, and then an additional fine for the careless.
10: That was State Attorney Thomas Bacadal. Police in Arizona have confirmed that a shooting at a Tucson gay bar that left three people dead, including the shooter, was a hate crime. Officials added that the suspect, 44-year-old Usman Cisse, was new to the area and did not know the victims. One of the fraternity brothers accused of supplying the alleged cocaine trafficking operation at Penn State has been granted bail. 24-year-old Agostino Apatiello, who is being charged with multiple counts of possession with intent to deliver and conspiracy, had been detained since his arrest in August. Snickers has launched the world's first digital candy bar called SnickersHunger.ai. This is so you can feed artificial intelligence when it acts unlike itself.
8: What?
10: I don't know. People can get hangry, so I guess AI can too.
8: I mean, listen, okay. Clever from Snickers.
10: Yes,
8: very. Clever, but it's just weird.
10: I mean, a little bit.
8: Your AI is acting up or being sassy.
10: So I guess that would mean tech issues, no?
8: Yeah, you're going to feed it a digital Snickers.
10: I wonder if it costs money.
8: Great. 22 minutes now after the hour.
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0: credit card debt, you know, God help you, that's got a much higher interest rate usually. So any of those things, any financial planner would tell you those would get the priority over making extra payments on the mortgage, which, gosh, a fifth of mortgages still now have under 3% interest, which means they're almost like not even, they're paying you to borrow the money almost.
1: Yeah. The other argument that you brought up here is if you're tossing an extra $50 or $100 per month toward the mortgage, could you be better off financially if, in fact, you put that in the stock market?
0: There was a great Michelle Singletary column in the Washington Post a few years ago where she said that she had done this. She paid off her mortgage early, and she had an enviable rate, like 2.75%. And she knew that this is something where she'd get some pushback. A lot of readers wrote and say, hey, you should have just invested that money instead of spending it on your mortgage. But she wanted the peace of mind and the security and the feeling of accomplishment of having paid off her mortgage early, and so she did. But yeah, I mean, if you have that money and you have the discipline to invest it and not touch it and let it sort of build in value, it's true. Like the same whatever, $100,000 3 years later would now be probably close to $200,000 just based on the stock market's performance. So it partly depends on what your values are. One of the experts I interviewed from NerdWallet made this point that she thinks older people like boomers and maybe Gen Xers are a little more interested in trying to pay down debt, maybe because they're older, and younger, like millennials, maybe Gen Zers, if they have some money, again, sloshing around, they're much more likely to want to invest it in something.
1: The common ways that people attempt to pay it off are what, Dan?
0: Well, the easy one is just making extra payments. I didn't realize my Rocket Mortgage has a button that's an amortization calculator, and you click on it, on rocket.com, and it shows you how if you make an extra $50 in your payment every month, it shows you exactly how it would accelerate your payoff date and how much less you'd pay in interest. And if you were to pay off even $50 a month extra every single month, it makes a profound difference. It's really impressive.
1: Yeah. Thanks, Dan. Dan Divizay, personal finance reporter at USA Today. 30 minutes now after the hour on This Morning, America's First News.

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9: Thanks for being with us. Welcome into Thursday, September 3rd. Gordon Deal with Nicole Murray. Some of our top stories and headlines: two people killed, three cops injured during a shooting in downtown Minneapolis. The gunman, is also dead. Breaking this morning, feminist and activist Gloria Steinem has died in New York City at the age of 92. The L.A. Clippers hammered for a salary cap scandal, losing five first-round draft picks. Outdoor apparel company Patagonia joining conservation and tribal groups in fighting President Trump's efforts to shrink Bears Ears National Monument in Utah. And the Florida teenagers with an app that helps hungry families. That story in about 20 minutes. This portion of the program is presented by Robinhood. Your money, your move. If you're a critical thinker, you could be up for significant bonus money if you work for Ernst & Young. What the company is up to, from career expert Julie Bauke, known as Julie on the Job. Julie, what does this say?
10: So interesting. So one of the comment is, here's what somebody at EY said. What we recognize signals what we value. And I think that statement is so true across the board in many life sectors. And for so long, that bonuses have been based on mostly things like dollar outcomes, you know, more hard things, more analytics. And now they're saying, okay, that's great and everything, but with the advent of AI, with AI becoming part of how we work, we now want to incent human skills, adaptability, innovation, connection, creativity, those sort of things that AI, at least to this moment, has not mastered. And so EY has started a bonus, internal bonus program, like $100 million, that they are using either on things like spot bonuses, where somebody demonstrates a skill in the moment, or bigger team-wide bonuses that could be in the thousands, based on their use of human skills alongside of AI. I think that's an important part too. It's not that you were just nice to a customer. It's they want their people to have that blend between the ability to effectively use AI, but not rely on it fully, so that you are actually using it. And because if all you're doing is using AI, why do they need you? And so what they're trying to do is say, you know, here, we value a lot more than just what you being able to put the right prompts into AI, we value your ability to be a good teammate, to be creative, to take that information you get and innovate with it and do all the things that really, honestly, at the bottom line, allow us to charge what we charge. Because if you're not, as a consultant, especially as a consultant, if you're not providing value above what a company can, your client can do for themselves, then you're going to go out of business. And so they're trying to create an organization in which all of those things exist. And toward that end, they're putting money behind it. And they're not alone. It's really one of the things that's spreading across some of the other firms like KPMG, PricewaterhouseCoopers, et cetera, is they're trying to figure out how do we attract, retain, engage, and reward the people that are going to be able to master this balancing act between AI and the human side of things.
9: We're speaking with Julie Pelkey, career strategist we know as Julie on the Job, and we're talking about this story about Ernst & Young doling out $100 million worth of bonuses. This really speaks to, I guess, and you suggested it here, this desperate need for critical thinking, which is a soft skill, right?
10: Yeah, it is. And it's, we can get, sure, all these great tools are available to help you get a leg up, to save you some time and efficiency. And so if you use AI to write a paper or a proposal or to analyze some information and then say, chop, chop, I'm done, you know, copy, paste, here it is, it's still going to be, you don't have that. It's still going to be potentially rife with the errors, number one. And number two, it hasn't, what the output has not been considered inside of a context that only human beings can provide. And the only way that you as a human can provide those is if you're able to think critically, if you're able to adapt, if you are able to look flexibly at things, you're able to maybe make your case to other colleagues that, you know, this is the right way to go. We got this from AI, but we also, our team looked at this and we think this is the best solution. And those are the sort of things that we if we're not careful, we can get really lazy and just starting to trust AI. And that's, again, that's just a loser for everybody.
9: Thanks, Julie. Julie Pelkey, career strategist, known as Julie on the Job. 20 minutes now in front of the hour on This Morning, America's First News. Coming up next, mystery solved regarding a vanishing island in Washington State.

0: love this place. I've been surfing here since I was a kid. Now, seeing my grandson out on the water, it means everything to me. Watching him and taking in the blue waves, the sea breeze, the blurry horizon?
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12: Glad you're with us. Welcome into Friday Eve. It is time now for the mic drop with this morning's Mike Gavin.
13: Good morning. We know that a foul ball to the stands at a Major League Baseball game can make you famous these days if you make an acrobatic catch or you fail trying, which would be even better. And sometimes the person catching the ball is already famous. That was the case this week in Chicago when a ball was hit into the stands at Wrigley Field right to the hands of actor John Cusack. The star of Say Anything and High Fidelity is a noted big-time Cubs fan and was sitting right behind the third base dugout when the Brewers pop foul came his way. TV cameras caught the nice catch made by Cusack, who then briefly held his trophy up in the air before tossing it backward into the crowd for a less well-known person to take home. Social media commenters gave props to Cusack for the catch and for giving the ball away. Another joke that he didn't really catch the ball, he just acted like he did and fooled us all because he's that good.
12: Ah, I see. I see. He was acting the whole time.
13: I suppose so.
12: I couldn't quite tell if he actually made the catch.
13: Yeah.
12: Like, did he get his hands underneath the ball and truly catch it, or did he trap it after a quick, like, short bounce on top of the dugout? Did you see specifically the catch? Because I couldn't tell from the jerky camera angle.
13: It looked like there was a person in front of him, so it was hard to see his it actually hit his hands. But it happened so quickly, it didn't seem like there was any time for him to juggle it or for it to bounce or anything like that. It seemed like it pretty much went directly there, you know, even if maybe he had to, I don't know, maybe the person next to him, maybe there might have been a brief tug or something. Back and forth, but very quickly, though.
12: No question he was in control of the ball.
13: Yes.
12: But how he actually arrived, at least to me, remains a very important mystery.
13: I see. So you want to see the instant replay on this one.
12: And I want to know.
13: Further review, yeah.
12: Did Cusack play like high school baseball? Like, did he come with some skills? Like, he's generally like an athletic guy?
13: I mean, he starred in a baseball movie, Eight Men Out. He started as a third baseman on the White Sox team. Yeah. So, I assume he had a little bit of baseball training during that movie. I have to presume on that one.
12: Fair enough.
13: And mystery solved. We told you the other day about the island that magically appeared in a Washington State reservoir and then suddenly vanished. Speculation on what happened to the island ran the gamut from the scientific to the supernatural. Turns out it just floated really far away. The island, which is really a massive clump of plants and trees, was located along the shoreline more than 18 miles from where it was originally seen. BC Hydro, the power company that runs the reservoir, warned residents on social media not to attempt to climb onto the now famous floating island with its unstable surface made up of a loose collection of logs and decaying wood debris.
12: Wow.
13: Yeah.
12: I'm kind of disappointed.
13: About what?
12: I was really hoping this was some like mystery thing that was happening in this reservoir, and it's not. It's just like as you suggested yesterday, it's just like a clump of logs.
13: Yeah, a clump of logs that broke free. Floated, looked like an island from far away.
12: Yeah.
13: It looked like something that's, something got lost or something like that.
12: Yes.
13: Like, people couldn't believe that it just showed up there. And then as quickly as it came, it disappeared. And then I guess bumped back into the shore again.
12: Darn.
13: But 18 miles away, that was kind of the crazy part. I can't believe how far it floated. And I guess a couple of weeks since it was last seen.
12: Yeah.
13: That's pretty crazy.
12: And in New Jersey, we can't relate to things that are 18 miles away in water.
13: Right.
12: Especially a reservoir.
13: Yeah.
12: How big is this thing?
13: Yeah. It's going to be massive for sure.
12: The size of our state.
13: Mm-hmm.
12: Thank you, Mike. 13 minutes now in front of the hour on This Morning, America's First News.
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1: Taking the day's information and helping you make sense of it all. 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
12: Glad you could be with us. Car shopping experts say three-day holiday weekends like Labor Day are a great time to find deals on new cars, in part because dealerships typically offer steeper discounts to take advantage of increased foot traffic. Edmunds.com says you can also throw in the fact that manufacturers typically slash prices on cars from the previous model year around this time to make room for newer vehicles. The segment with the highest number of available vehicles from 2026 is trucks, which could be good news for pickup shoppers this weekend. Car gurus said the models with the highest 2026 supply heading into Labor Day are the Chevy Silverado 1500, Ford F-150, the GMC Sierra 1500, Ford Explorer, and Jeep Wrangler. The group said as of Tuesday, nearly 90% of new cars on dealership lots were still 2026 models. That's up from nearly 72% of new cars at the same time last year. 9 minutes now in front of the hour. On This Morning, America's First News, here's Nicole Murray.
22: And now, the three big things you need to know. Number one.
23: Two people have been killed in a shooting at a downtown Minneapolis apartment building that left several others injured, including three cops. Mayor Jacob Frey said two of the hurt officers were shot.
24: Two officers were hit by gunfire, one in the leg, the other with two bullets to the abdomen. But for their heroic work, the death toll would have been far higher.
23: WCCO Television reports that the gunman, identified as 35-year-old Carlton Johnson, also died from a self-infliction gunshot wound yesterday.
22: Number two.
23: Oil prices have dropped this morning as investors watch for developments in the Middle East. And still, Patrick DeHaan with Gas Buddies said on ABC News that relief on travel costs won't hit in time for the holiday weekend.
25: Demand for gasoline should provide some downward tailwind. In addition, we're only a couple of weeks away from switching back to cheaper winter gasoline. So that eventually could push the national average back below that $4 a gallon mark in the weeks ahead.
23: Gas Buddy is predicting that the national average for regular unleaded gas will be $4.03 per gallon. In addition, AAA data says that domestic airfare is up 2% from a year ago.
22: Number three.
23: A 19-year-old man is dead from a self-inflicted gunshot wound after forcing his way into a Waynesboro, Virginia school. Superintendent Jeffrey Castle.
26: Today is the day every school system hopes they never have to deal with.
23: The young man has been identified as Anthony Ignatatis Isabel. American journalist, feminist, and social activist Gloria Steinem has died. She was 92 years old. No cause of death has been given. A Coast Guard jet carrying Homeland Security Secretary Mark Wayne Mullen and other top DHS officials has made an emergency landing outside Washington, D.C. after one of its engines failed. No injuries have been reported from yesterday's incident. And as school gets underway, the New York Post released the top party schools in the nation. At the top of the list, Florida State University in Tallahassee. Penn State came in sixth. Miami, Florida came in 22nd place.
12: Wow, all that good weather?
23: Yeah, I know.
12: 22nd place?
23: Only two schools from New York City made the list in general. Isn't that one of the top party cities in the country in general?
12: I don't know about that.
23: What do you mean? There's clubs, things are open later.
12: I don't know, maybe just more nerds? Clustered in New York?
23: Nerds can get jiggy with it, too.
12: I don't know. I got to rethink maybe doing some grad work at Florida State for that kind of
23: thing. Yeah, right?
12: Party,
23: I'm down with that.
12: Road trip to Tallahassee. Thanks, Nicole. It is 6 minutes now in front of the hour. On This Morning, America's First News.
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12: Glad you can be with us. Welcome into Thursday. Two South Florida teenagers with a penchant for volunteering have used their IT skills to build an app that facilitates the donation of pizzas from local restaurants to local charities. CBS News said it streamlines the donation process, allowing anyone to send fresh pizzas from any nearby restaurant to any nearby charity. Designed 2 years ago by eighth grader Ashrita Kaza and her brother Anish, the Pizza for a Purpose app has led to the donations of 25,000 slices of pizza to families in need in places like Broward County. The idea first came to the siblings when volunteering at local charities. They had some understanding that there are adults who can't always afford fresh pizza, but what really drove them was seeing hungry children. Pizza for a Purpose, by the way, is available on the Apple App Store. That'll do it for this hour. For Nicole Murray and Mike Gavin, I'm Gordon Deal. 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
5: The state of New Jersey is asking the Supreme Court to take up the issue of whether to regulate prediction markets like Kalshi. ABC's Devin Dwyer explains.
6: States for over a century have regulated gambling. Native American tribes argue the same thing, but these companies say they are different and that a certain aspect of a law passed after the financial crisis of 2008 should treat them more like financial markets and let the federal government regulate them.
5: The state of New Jersey does not agree. People living in several North Texas communities will spend the long holiday weekend assessing the damage from a wildfire that has been blazing for over a week. ABC's Jim Ryan has more from Dallas-Fort Worth.
7: In the 10 days since the so-called Ross wildfire started, more than 90,000 acres has burned. No one has been reported injured, but
8: from an agriculture standpoint, especially a livestock standpoint, it is devastating.
7: At least 100 head of cattle have died in the fire, and Curtis Preston of Texas A&M says
8: on the livestock that made it, we see a lot of respiratory issues.
7: The full effect of the Ross fire isn't likely to be known until months after the flames are out. Jim Ryan, ABC News in Dallas-Fort Worth.
5: Firefighters say the Ross fire was human-caused, but not deliberate. Looks like layoffs are on the way at Uber. The company says it will be cutting 10% of its workforce in a message to workers. Uber CEO says despite the business performing well, the company structure has become too complex. I'm Sherry Preston, ABC News.
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15: Where's the money? Good morning, I'm Gordon Deal, along with Nicole Murray, on this Thursday, September 3rd. Glad you could join us. Here's what we have for you this hour.
16: Republicans are worried that President Trump's super PAC isn't spending enough on the midterms. We'll have a special report.
15: Two people have been killed and three police officers were injured after a shooting at a high-rise in downtown Minneapolis.
16: The NBA has lowered the boom on the LA Clippers for a salary cap scandal, stripping five first-round draft picks.
15: And employers desperately calling for colleges to help Gen Z with their people skills.
17: People saying that this group of graduates isn't ready to work in an office. They're not professional. emotional. They don't communicate well. They don't have the skills that they need to work in the office. I kept hearing this over and over, though, and really thinking that doesn't sound that different from the way that my generation, I'm a millennial, was spoken about. And I have to imagine that maybe it's come up in past generations.
15: Amanda Hoover at Business Insider on how today's bosses say Gen Z isn't really workplace ready. A shooting at a high-rise in downtown Minneapolis has left two people dead and at least five others injured, including three police officers. It happened late yesterday afternoon. WCCO Television says the suspected shooter is also dead from a self-inflicted gunshot wound. Reports say the suspect had been evicted from his apartment earlier in the day after a series of threats involving guns. CBS News identified him as 35-year-old Carlton Johnson, who also has a domestic violence conviction. Minneapolis Mayor Jacob Frey credited police.
18: Upon entering the building, it was apparent that this was an active shooting. They rescued victims, brought people to safety, helped get approximately four people to the hospital, all while getting shot at themselves.
15: Of the three cops injured, one of them was in surgery last evening after being shot twice in the abdomen. He was listed in stable condition. Another officer was shot in the leg, and the other, who was not shot, was being evaluated for a non-life-threatening injury. President Trump says the U.S. is prepared to carry out more strikes on Iran, quote, anytime we want. A day after American forces conducted their latest attack, Secretary of State Marco Rubio said the ship has sailed on the prospects of returning to the memorandum of understanding reached in June, something mediating nations have been attempting to encourage, but the Trump administration has repeatedly rebuffed. Rubio in a phone call to Fox News.
19: They want money for two things, to sponsor terrorism and ultimately to have a nuclear weapon, and we can't allow that to happen.
15: Meanwhile, Central Command is looking into Iranian claims that the Americans hit a wedding party in Tuesday's strikes, killing four people and injuring dozens more. Also of note, a Lebanese newspaper says Houthi rebels have stopped the transit of all Saudi commercial ships and tankers in the southern Red Sea, a critical waterway like the Strait of Hormuz. Separately, President Trump, in a post on Truth Social, has proposed renaming the Strait of Hormuz to Trump Strait. Oil prices have been inching lower this morning as investors consider the uncertainty of renewed military strikes between the U.S. and Iran that risk disrupting supplies from the Middle East. Brent crude futures have been trading at around $95 a barrel. With an eye on road trips for Labor Day weekend, Gas Buddy is predicting the national average price of regular gas will be $4.03 a gallon, 87 cents higher than last year and the highest on record. Patrick DeHaan is head of petroleum analysis at Gas Buddy.
20: Demand for gasoline should provide some downward tailwind. In addition, we're only a couple of weeks away from switching back to cheaper winter gasoline. So that eventually could push the national average back below that $4 a gallon mark in the weeks ahead.
15: Meanwhile, the latest military attacks Tuesday were the most substantial exchange of fire between the U.S. and Iran since July, with the war now in its seventh month. Separately, oil giant Chevron confirmed that it will expand operations in Venezuela after President Trump announced a deal to develop the nation's oil reserves and give the Pentagon a stake in the profits. If you've missed anything from today's show, there's an easy way to catch up, by the way. Just tell your Alexa, Siri, or Google to play This Morning with Gordon Deal. It's 11 minutes now after the hour.
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11: Thanks for being with us. Welcome into Thursday. Money is starting to trickle out of President Trump's super PAC ahead of the midterm elections. But as September begins, GOP donors and other Republicans say it should be gushing. He said at a dinner last night that he plans to campaign heavily in the final month before Election Day.
12: The endorsements are wonderful and everything, but you still have to produce. If the person can't produce, it doesn't mean so much.
11: Insight now from Alex Gangitano, White House reporter at Politico. Alex, what are you hearing?
13: Yeah, so I talked with several donors about this. It's now September, and so how are they feeling about the fact that the president has only spent just over $800 million on Darlene Graham, the senator from South Carolina, on her primary.
11: $800,000.
13: Other than that, we've seen some MAGA Inc. events, but there's really not been spending, you know, in earnest besides that. And so, you know, 6 weeks out from Election Day, how are Republicans feeling? And a lot of donors were telling me this is way too late, too little too late. We don't even trust that all of this over $400 million will even be spent at this point, because how can you spend that much money in this amount of time? It's too short. And that there's a lot of Republicans really fighting for their jobs in these states that could really benefit from some money, but that the president's team, MAGA Inc., is just moving way too slow here. So there's a lot of frustration. There's a lot of people questioning, what is this money being held for, and why not help while Republicans have their majority threatened?
11: Yeah, so why would that be if this is the case, that the money is being spent too slowly?
13: So it's a question of how much do they actually plan on spending, and we really don't know. MAGA Inc. hasn't telegraphed at all their plans, or don't appear to be coming out with a, here's, you know, how we're going to give away X amount of money. And so, you know, it's a kind of guessing game of why they're holding on to it. And is it the president wants to decide for himself when he's not quite there yet as to what candidates he wants to help? Is there an amount of money that they want to hold on to, whether for the future or what? Or where does he want to weigh in? One really interesting race race is in Texas, the Senate race with Attorney General Ken Paxton and Democrat James Tallarico. They're at a toss-up, almost dead heat at this point. And that's one that the president chose Paxton in the sense that he endorsed him over the incumbent Senator John Cornyn. Donors want to see him spend there. So that's a huge question of why hasn't he spent there? Because if that seat flips, that's a huge loss for Republicans.
11: Boy, is it possible that at least specifically in that Texas race that the president thinks by showing up in person at rallies that will be helpful and therefore they might be able to save money?
13: That's right. When we hear from the White House, it's a lot of the president wants to be in the states. He wants to show up at rallies, and he is the best spokesperson for the Republican Party. Voters love to see him in person. His speeches are, of course, still well received from the MAGA base. And so is that more beneficial than money? Now, a lot of Republicans, though, are telling me, no, just give us the money. Show up also, but we also need the money. We need to fill the airwaves, pay for ads, hold more of these rallies with more money, be able to really reach voters in different ways than just a presidential rally.
11: Wow. We're speaking with Alex Gangitano, White House reporter at Politico. The story is called Republicans Worry Trump's Super PAC is Taking the Midterms Easy. Somebody in your story said it's hard to move voters after Labor Day. But I thought also voters didn't pay attention before Labor Day because right. It was the summer.
13: That's one of those D.C. Questions I think we face every year of, is it the pre-Labor Day or is it the post-Labor Day notion?
11: If that money is going to be hung on to, do we have any idea what Trump might spend it on, if in fact he's going to keep it right. past the midterms?
13: So there's a lot of speculation over, you know, where he can put that money. There's also, though, the question of how much he keeps for himself. That's a lot of speculation. I will say the White House has dismissed those concerns. But a lot of these donors I talked to are saying, well, it's September. We don't have a reason to think otherwise. So now we're going to start speculating about what he could be holding on to this money for.
11: Thanks, Alex. Alex Gangitano, White House reporter at Politico. 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Batavia, Illinois, 2:40 in the morning. A woman sees a flashlight and a shadow outside her window. Police say the man in her backyard was a registered sex offender and a military court convicted him in 2024. He had taken a sailor's key card, let himself into her bedroom, and watched her sleep. He never met the woman in Batavia. He saw her on social media, researched her, and found her home address. Researched. A people search site will sell a report on you for about $2. Home address, phone, relatives, everywhere you've lived. I use Incogni. It sends requests to more than 420 data broker and people search sites on your behalf to remove your name from their databases. Then Incogni continually checks to make sure it stays that way. 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
10: And now, the three big things you need to know. Number one.
8: Two people are dead and at least five others were injured, including three cops, after a shooting occurred at an apartment building in downtown Minneapolis. Police Chief Bill Peterson.
14: I'm truly sickened by this level of violence. That feeling is tempered only by the courageous actions of the Minneapolis police officers who responded without hesitation.
8: WCCO Television said the suspected shooter, identified as 35-year-old Carlton Johnson, died from a self-inflicted gunshot wound yesterday.
10: Number two.
8: President Trump says the U.S. is prepared to carry out more strikes on Iran, quote, anytime we want.
12: The leaders are gone. All of their technology is gone. Their weapons are largely gone. Other than that, they're doing quite well. Their economy is totally shot.
8: Trump added that the renewed military campaign in Iran will not last too long, but did not offer a concrete timeline.
10: Number three.
8: Tiger Woods has pleaded no contest to a reckless driving charge related to a car crash that occurred near his Florida home earlier this year. State Attorney Thomas Bacadal.
15: At the end of the day, Mr. Woods admitted to his actions. He admitted to driving, reckless driving, a second offense.
8: The golfer will pay a $1,500 fine and his driver's license will be suspended for 5 years. A Coast Guard jet carrying Homeland Security Secretary Mark Wayne Mullen and other top DHS officials has made an emergency landing outside Washington, D.C. after one of its engines failed. No injuries have been reported from yesterday's incident. Mayor Zohran Mamdani has announced that New York City's public schools will temporarily ban elementary and middle school students from using artificial intelligence tools during the upcoming school year.
16: In no way, shape, or form will AI replace student-teacher interaction. It is the foundation of our students' educational experience. That will not change.
8: The ban will last for 1 year. And bring on the bougie. Southwest Airlines has unveiled plans to open its first ever airport lounges. JetBlue has also announced its new first-class seats, which include early boarding, roomy reclining seats, and a rotating selection of snacks.
11: Rotating selection of snacks?
8: Yes. So okay. You'll have your pick.
11: Goldfish, pretzels.
8: And trail mix. And if I were read correctly, you can order your snacks on the screen that's on the seat behind you. I love this bougie stuff.
11: Beautiful. 23 minutes after the hour.
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11: Thanks for being with us. Every generation of new grads is told by an older generation that it doesn't know how to work. Gen Z has it especially rough, so says Amanda Hoover, senior correspondent at Business Insider. Amanda, what did you look at?
23: Yeah, I think we've been hearing various iterations of this and even that term showing up in news articles and things that big bosses are saying in recent years, really since post-pandemic and as we're seeing Gen Z enter the workforce. People saying that this group of graduates isn't ready to work in an office. They're not professional. They don't communicate well. They don't have the skills that they need to work in the office.

0: rock and roll generation. So all of that doesn't sound that different at its root when you pull apart each of those over the last 60 years.
1: So somebody almost sounding exasperated in your story said something along the lines of, "Can we have schools please focus on developing skills rather than trying to impart this traditional academia?"
0: Yes, and I think that that is not a new argument. I think there was also this big focus on STEM skills that we saw in the 2010s, and that learning to code would unlock a lifetime of job security and riches for you. And now we see that AI has really upended that. And what I've been hearing from employers and experts in this and people in college leadership positions over the past year is that critical thinking and humanities degrees are really regaining a value. But we've had fewer people pursue them over the last 15 years, and more people pursue STEM degrees. So there's this complicated thing of jobs want people to have skills, but that doesn't necessarily mean operating Excel or sending emails in the right format and etiquette. They're often talking about communication, teamwork, critical thinking, and the development of that can look a lot different than the practice of it in the workplace.
1: So I get the sense then it doesn't necessarily sound like there's cause for concern here. This is just a phase that this particular group of workers is going through and will eventually train them and move along.
0: There are some differences happening when I spoke to people that have looked at this or dealt with different generations of college students. I'm hearing from professors that college freshmen are showing up with less experience, outside of academic settings.
1: Thanks, Amanda. Amanda Huber, senior correspondent at Business Insider. 30 minutes after the hour on This Morning, America's First News.
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4: Glad you're with us. Welcome into Thursday, September 3rd. Gordon Deal with Nicole Murray. Some of our top stories and headlines: 2 people killed and 3 cops injured during a shooting in downtown Minneapolis. A gunman is also dead. The LA Clippers hammered for a salary cap scandal, losing 5 first-round draft picks. The U.S. Mint says the new golden $1 coins with Trump's image are now in circulation. The newest electric vehicle from Ford is a pickup truck called the Fathom. It'll start at around $30,000 for the next model year. And what happened after an autistic man was embraced by strangers at a U.K. music festival? That story in about 20 minutes. 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Home ownership has been the centerpiece of the American dream for nearly 80 years. But if your goal is to build wealth, regardless of the form, there's powerful evidence that stocks are the way to go. Here's Rick Newman, founder of the Pinpoint Press. Rick, take us through it.
5: Yeah, I've spent a lot of time lately looking at the accumulation of wealth in the United States. You and I have talked about this before. And one of the things that has struck me is the extent to which the value of stocks and stock holdings held by Americans has completely run away from the value of homes. So in this data series that the Federal Reserve keeps, if you go back to 1990 at the beginning of that data series, Americans had more wealth in homes than they had in stocks. And that has completely flipped. There's more value held in stocks these days. And, this is on my mind because so many people are having trouble buying a home. I mean, first-time home buyers are locked out in many cases. We have elevated prices. We have mortgage rates now going up to the highest level levels in 15 or 20 years. And people, the bottom line here is that people say, I just can't get ahead the way previous generations did. And I think, yeah, maybe you can get ahead if you just think about reorienting how you think about building wealth. Maybe it's not going to be in a home anymore, but in a way, it's actually easier to invest in stocks. And the long-term returns are astonishing when you compare stocks with home values.
4: Yeah. Before you dive in any further, is there a how or a why we've seen this flip?
5: Let me give you one data point first, and then we'll talk about it. So from 1990 until today, the average value of a home has risen by 231%. That's good. But the value of the S&P 500 stock index has risen by more than 2,000%.
4: Yikes.
5: Since 1990. So the gain there is far larger than with homes. And I think, a lot of things have happened with the stock market in recent years. We've seen the democratization of stocks. It's not just for rich people anymore. It's very easy to open a brokerage account. You can do it with a relatively small amount of money. You can now invest online. You don't have to go to your brokerage. Nobody has to hold stock certificates anymore. I think the technology boom that began with the internet and now is transforming into artificial intelligence. I mean, that has driven the scaling up of gigantic companies such as Apple and Amazon. So there's just a lot of action in the stock market. I'm not saying it there's no risk. There clearly is risk, and you always have to be conscious of risk. But I just think people should think more about maybe you don't want to save every penny to buy a home, because you could be putting that money to work and making wealth, building wealth in different ways.
4: Yeah. We're speaking with Rick Newman, founder of The Pinpoint Press. His piece is called "It's Time to Revise the American Dream." He says, forget real estate. The best way to build wealth these days is through stock ownership. And, you know, I was thinking, you start your first real full-time job. Say you graduate school, you're 18 or 22 years old. You got to wait years to maybe accumulate that down payment. And I think to your point, you can start investing today. And put
5: that's
4: that
5: right. And that's right. And, I've been working in financial media for something like 20, 25 years now. But I still remember what my mentality was when I graduated from college. And I had no clue. I mean, nobody ever said, or if they said it, I didn't hear it. Nobody ever said, hey, just start putting a little bit of money in an investing account. I mean, yes. If you're lucky enough to have a job where there's a retirement plan, 401k, yes, of course, you're going to make those contributions. But nobody ever said, hey, put $500, start, if you got 500 bucks, put it in a brokerage account and just don't do anything stupid, just put it in an index fund. And I want people to be thinking that they can do this these days. So if you're a young person and you're looking at the housing market saying, I'm never going to be able to afford to buy a home, well, if you have saved money, put it in stocks.
4: Thanks, Rick. Rick Newman, founder of The Pinpoint Press. Hey, if you've missed anything from today's show, you can always catch a podcast. 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Just do a search for This Morning with Gordon Deal. 20 minutes now in front of the hour. Coming up next, making sense of the price of chicken wings at Zaxby's.
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0: Glad you're with us. Welcome into Friday Eve. It is time now for the Mic Drop with this morning's Mike Gavin.
1: Good morning. Well, we know that buying food out can often be a baffling experience, especially if you stop and do the math. One Kentucky man did just that, and he was left shaking his head. The man named Alex posted about his experience on TikTok in which he went to order wings online from a Zaxby's restaurant in Louisville. On the online ordering page, five traditional wings is priced at $9.99, or nearly $2 a wing. However, 10 traditional wings costs only a penny more, and even $10, cutting that price to $1 per wing. But then, if you ordered 20 wings, the price jumps to $33.29, or around $1.66 per wing. That made Alex question, why would anyone buy anything other than 10 wings at a time, with the per-wing price being so much cheaper? The website BroBible, which published the story, investigated and found that different locations have different pricing structures. A Zaxby's elsewhere in the same city came up with more logical prices, and the same with one in Dallas. So why the different pricing? Well, the site says it's because the majority of Zaxby's locations are individually owned and operated.
0: Still, that particular example is bizarre.
1: It is, but I've seen something similar at Chick-fil-A. I've bought nuggets in bulk at our local Chick-fil-A, and I have found that if you buy 20, the per nugget price is more than if I was to just buy like a bunch of 6 pieces or a bunch of 10 pieces or whatever.
0: Wow.
1: For whatever reason. It totally goes against everything you know about retail pricing.
0: Yeah,
1: you buy more and the price is cheaper per piece, and that's not the case.
0: So it must be some psychology involved here with the pricing structure.
1: You
0: feel good about it in some way, shape, or form. But
1: yeah, it doesn't seem like that could have slipped past the goalie.
0: Yeah.
1: You know what I mean? It seems like somewhere along the line they decided this was why they needed to price it this way. But once you figure it out, then you're like, you feel like you've kind of like a hack or something. You're like, wow, look what I found.
0: Yeah. I need to go to a Zaxby's, I guess.
1: Yeah.
0: I don't have one near me.
1: Yeah, I don't know where the nearest one to us is, but field trip perhaps.
0: I would simply like to go and do some math while eating wings.
1: Yeah, why not?
0: That's a good combo, I think.
1: Burn a few calories that way. Mm-hmm. And we know that animals don't have to deal with baffling menu prices, but they do occasionally need to battle for their supper. An example of this went viral this week as two London mice duked it out for a scrap of food. The clip shows the two rodents converge on the meal at an underground subway platform and then stand on their hind legs, boxing each other like two mini Mike Tysons. Unlike the monster rats that New York City commuters encounter in the subway, most commenters couldn't get over how cute these mice were, even as they were slugging it out. One wrote, New York has the pizza rat, London has the mice ninjas.
0: Mm, this is really kind of pathetic.
1: Pathetic?
0: Yeah, it's sad.
1: You know what?
0: Like that's what you got, London?
1: Yeah.
0: Two little mice? I'll turn a New York City rat on them in a second, they'd both be gone, and then that rat would also eat the snack that they were fighting over.
1: That is true. Part of it, though, I think, is because it's so clean in the London Underground as compared to the New York City subway. Not as many scraps of food to go around, so you've got to fight over every single little morsel.
0: Right. What do you want, dirt and rats or clean and a couple of cute mice? That's the choice between New York and London.
1: Yeah.
0: 13 minutes now in front of the hour.
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14: Thanks for spending time with us. Car shopping experts say three-day holiday weekends like Labor Day are a great time to find deals on new cars, in part because dealerships typically offer steeper discounts to take advantage of increased foot traffic. Edmunds.com says you can also throw in the fact that manufacturers typically slash prices on cars from the previous model year around this time to make room for newer vehicles. The segment with the highest number of available 2026 vehicles is trucks, which could be good news for pickup shoppers looking for a Labor Day deal. Car gurus said the models with the highest 2026 supply heading into Labor Day are the Chevy Silverado 1500, the Ford F-150, the GMC Sierra 1500, the Ford Explorer, and the Jeep Wrangler. The group said as of Tuesday, nearly 90% of new cars on dealership lots were still 2026 models. 8 minutes in front of the hour on This Morning. Once again, here's Nicole Murray.
15: And now, the three big things you need to know. Number one.
16: Two people have been killed in a shooting at a downtown Minneapolis apartment building that left several others injured, including three cops. Police Chief Bill Peterson.
17: Officers entered the high-rise apartment building. Inside, officers encountered victims and heard additional gunfire. Officers followed the sound of the gunfire to an upper floor of the building.
16: WCCO television reports that the gunman, identified as 35-year-old Carlton Johnson, also died from a self-inflicted gunshot wound yesterday.
15: Number two.
16: Oil prices have dropped this morning as investors weigh President Trump's threat that new attacks can be made against Iran, quote, whenever we want. And still, Patrick DeHaan with Gas Buddy said on ABC News that travel

0: costs for the holiday weekend could be one of the most expensive on record.
1: We could hit a new all-time record for diesel, even as early as Labor Day.
0: GasBuddy is predicting that the national average price for regular unleaded gas will be $4.03 per gallon. AAA data says domestic airfare is up 2% from a year ago.
2: Number three.
0: A 19-year-old man is dead from a self-inflicted gunshot wound after forcing his way into a Waynesboro, Virginia school. Superintendent Jeffrey Castle.
3: Staff notified law enforcement immediately, and our school executed lockdown procedures. 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
0: The 19-year-old has been identified as Anthony Ignatatis Isabel. The jury in the Lindsey Clancy murder trial in Massachusetts left for the day again yesterday without a verdict. Clancy has pleaded not guilty to three counts of murder related to the deaths of her three children, citing postpartum psychosis. Deliberations are set to resume later this morning. The U.S. military has announced that the Pentagon will begin requiring male service members ages 30 and older to get screened for testosterone deficiency after Defense Secretary Pete Hegseth called for the change over the summer. The New York Post reports that New York City consumers spend roughly $2,100 per year on coffee and barista tips combined. The breakdown, roughly $1,700 on coffee, another roughly $350 on tips.
4: Man, that's like 1 month's rent in a closet-sized apartment.
0: Worth it.
4: Stop. 6 minutes now in front of the hour. On This Morning, America's First News.
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Thanks for joining us. A 24-year-old man in the UK with autism went to his first ever music festival alone, but wound up being embraced by a group of strangers. Adam James, an aspiring DJ who also has ADHD, saved all year to attend Boomtown Fair, southwest of London. But his family worried the five-day festival might be overwhelming. His dad, Andy, even had a plan to drive to Hampshire and bring Adam home if he needed to leave. But when Adam got to the festival, he began setting up his tent near a group of guys from Bristol. They noticed Adam was there by himself and invited him to camp with them for the week. His dad later took to Facebook to thank the group, writing, "Thanks, guys from Bristol," who had befriended his son. The post went viral. Since then, Adam began receiving invitations from DJs and clubs to perform. He was booked for several gigs and even invited to join a DJing course. That'll do it for this hour. For Nicole Murray and Mike Gavin, I'm Gordon Deal. Thanks for listening to This Morning, America's First News.

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0: from ABC News. I'm Chuck Sievertson. Another day of jury deliberations in the Lindsey Clancy murder trial. ABC News Chief Investigative Correspondent Aaron Katursky at the courthouse in Plymouth, Massachusetts.
1: A deadlocked jury will deliberate for a sixth day whether Lindsey Clancy can be held criminally responsible for killing her three children or whether postpartum psychosis made her lose her grip on reality. The judge instructing jurors to keep going.
2: It's your duty to decide the case if you can do it conscientiously.
1: The nine women and three men have weighed the evidence for about 30 hours and have been stuck for 2 days. If the impasse is unbreakable, the case would head toward a mistrial.
0: Iran launching a new attack in Kuwait while a top administration official makes a false claim. ABC News Chief White House Correspondent Mary Bruce.
3: Commerce Secretary Howard Lutnick says the U.S. is ramping up economic pressure on the regime. But Lutnick also making headlines for saying this.
4: There haven't been American deaths. It's really just an economic choke out, which the administration is now executing more broadly, and I think it'll be very effective.
3: 18 U.S. service members have been killed.
0: Journalist, activist, feminist icon Gloria Steinem has died. She worked for decades to advance women's rights. And for her work, President Barack Obama awarded her the Presidential Medal of Freedom in 2013.
5: Because of her work across America and around the world, more women are afforded the respect and opportunities that they deserve.
0: Gloria Steinem was 92. Mass shooting. Investigators are on the scene of the downtown Minneapolis shooting that left three people dead, including the shooter, and several others injured yesterday. Attorneys for the private equity billionaire Leon Black filed a lawsuit today in federal court against the House Oversight Committee and Chairman James Comer in the Jeffrey Epstein investigation, Black refusing to testify. Nepal flood deaths are over 1,200 now, more than 4,200 missing. 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
0: People living in several North Texas communities will spend the long holiday weekend assessing the damage from a wildfire that's been blazing for over a week.
12: In the 10 days since the so-called Ross wildfire started, more than 90,000 acres has burned. No one has been reported injured, but...
13: From an agriculture standpoint, especially a livestock standpoint, it is devastating.
12: At least 100 head of cattle have died in the fire, and Curtis Preston of Texas A&M says...
13: On the livestock that made it. We see a lot of respiratory issues.
12: The full effect of the Ross fire isn't likely to be known until months after the flames are out. Jim Ryan, ABC News in Dallas-Fort Worth.
0: A potential breakthrough in the battle against lung cancer. ABC's Hannah Batah.
14: Researchers say a new drug called RazinQ that helps fight pancreatic cancer is also showing promise in patients with the most common form of lung cancer. It targets a certain mutation, and more than 30% of the patients in a small clinical trial saw their tumor shrink. Researchers say they need further testing in a larger trial to prove the benefits.
0: Lung cancer is the leading cause of cancer death worldwide, and it is the third most common cancer in the U.S. MapQuest is now the number one free app in Apple's App Store after refusing to change the name of Lake Ontario to Lake America amid President Trump's trade war with Canada. Apple Maps and Google Maps both made the switch to comply with Trump's executive order. Chuck Sievertson, ABC News.
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19: Terror in Minnesota. Good morning, I'm Gordon Deal, along with Nicole Murray, on this Thursday, September 3rd. Glad you could join us. Here's what's up this hour.
20: Two people were killed and three police officers were injured in a shooting at a high-rise in downtown Minneapolis.
19: The Trump administration is touting an oil deal with Venezuela, but there are lots of logistical hurdles. We'll examine them.
20: A historic punishment by the NBA for a salary cap scandal by the LA Clippers. The team is losing five first-round draft picks.
19: And does it make sense to pay off your mortgage early?
21: To contemplate paying off your mortgage early and making extra payments, you have to have extra cash sloshing around. So there's a whole bunch of people for whom this would be a ridiculous question. But if you have extra money, and a lot of homeowners do, the question is, is that the best way to spend it?
19: Dan Divise at USA Today on paying off the mortgage early or perhaps investing that extra cash. Shooting at a high-rise in downtown Minneapolis has left two people dead.

0: and at least five others injured, including three police officers. It happened late yesterday afternoon. WCCO Television says the suspected shooter is also dead from a self-inflicted gunshot wound. Reports say the suspect had been evicted from his apartment earlier in the day after a series of threats involving guns. CBS News identified him as 35-year-old Carlton Johnson, who also has a domestic violence conviction. Minneapolis Police Chief Bill Peterson.
1: I'm truly sickened by this level of violence. That feeling is tempered only by the courageous actions of the Minneapolis police officers who responded without hesitation.
0: Of the three cops injured, one of them was in surgery last evening after being shot twice in the abdomen. He was listed in stable condition. Another officer was shot in the leg, and the other cop who was not shot was being evaluated for a non-life-threatening injury. A man shot and killed two other men in that same building 1 year ago. President Trump says the U.S. is prepared to carry out more strikes on Iran, quote, anytime we want. A day after American forces conducted their latest attack, Secretary of State Marco Rubio said the ship has sailed on the prospects of returning to that memorandum of understanding reached in June, something mediating nations have been attempting to encourage. Rubio in a phone call to Fox News.
2: We will continue to target those things that pose an imminent threat to our forces and to global shipping in the Straits. The Straits will remain open and they will not be under Iranian control. And that's what you're seeing the president carrying out right now.
0: Meanwhile, Central Command is looking into Iranian claims that the Americans hit a wedding party in Tuesday's strikes, killing four people and injuring dozens more. Separately, President Trump has proposed renaming the Strait of Hormuz to Trump Strait. Oil prices have been inching lower this morning as investors consider the uncertainty of renewed military strikes between the U.S. and Iran that risk disrupting supplies from the Middle East. Brent crude futures have been trading at around $95 a barrel. With an eye on road trips for Labor Day weekend, Gas Buddy is predicting the national average price of regular gas will be $4.03 a gallon, 87 cents higher than last year and the highest on record. Patrick DeHaan is head of petroleum analysis at Gas Buddy.
3: The big worry, in addition to the Strait of Hormuz, is also what's happening in Russia. Ukraine knocking offline major oil refineries.
0: Meanwhile, the latest military attacks Tuesday were the most substantial exchange of fire between the U.S. and Iran since July. President Trump said yesterday that the renewed campaign against Iran would not continue for too long and that U.S. forces had targeted Iran's radar and missile systems. 10 minutes now after the hour on This Morning, America's First News.
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0: Thanks for joining us. 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President Trump announced last week that the U.S. would team up with a Venezuelan company to pump oil from the reserves of the South American nation, but actually getting that petroleum out of the ground could come with significant hurdles. Some of them from Rachel Frazen, energy and environment reporter at The Hill. Rachel, set the basics.
14: So the U.S. is taking a stake in a private company that operates in Venezuela, and the Venezuelan government says they are giving, or the U.S. says the Venezuelan government is giving them access to what amounts to essentially, you know, about 20% of the oil that is under the ground in Venezuela, or estimated at least to be under the ground in Venezuela. And so the U.S. says that it will get to take, you know, it will get the right to buy at least 20% of the oil produced by this company at cost. So, you know, for no more money than it costs to actually unearth the stuff. But there is still a lot, you know, that needs to happen before that oil actually materializes.
0: Yeah, and so there's the rub, kind of. What are those hurdles that are being faced here?
14: Yeah, so over the past 20 years or so, I think a lot of the infrastructure that was there has fallen under disrepair. You know, production has gone way down of oil over the last several years, and so I think that you can't just, you know, say you want oil and have it magically appear. You got to set up drilling rigs. You have to figure out a way to get that oil to a refiner where it can be turned into gasoline or diesel or jet fuel or other things that it's used for. And so there's just sort of a lot of logistics here. There is also the potential for legal challenges, considering that, you know, in Venezuela's constitution, Venezuelan oil belongs to the people of Venezuela, and so I think there are some people who may try to challenge this agreement on those grounds.
0: But I guess that's just part of why companies don't appear to be rushing to jump to this, correct?
14: Yes. So earlier this year, the White House hosted a meeting with a bunch of oil producers where they said, guys, this is amazing. You know, the White House said that you can go into Venezuela now and get all this oil. And I think they got kind of a tepid response from a lot of oil companies at that time, which were like, they were kind of like, well, you know, maybe there's potential here, especially sort of the big producers. However, just Wednesday, Chevron announced that they will be expanding production. Chevron's in a little bit of a different position than, say, ExxonMobil, because Chevron has been operating in Venezuela, whereas Exxon pulled out, I believe, in 2007. So Chevron just announced that they are going to be expanding their production in Venezuela.
0: Wow. We're speaking with Rachel Frazen, energy and environment reporter at The Hill. The story is called Trump Touts Venezuela Deal, but political and logistical hurdles stand between U.S. and oil. What kind of costs could be involved here? I can't even imagine.
14: It's a good question. Again, you know, sort of the costs of that infrastructure is certainly a big piece of it. And then, you know, there's also sort of questions about the political future, both in the United States and in Venezuela. So I think that that, you know, may make folks think that it's risky to invest.
0: Yeah. I mean, 65 billion barrels, right, I think is the estimate that's available in Venezuela. So, I mean, that's no guarantee. And what the deal is for, you can have 20% of that, I think, or so roughly 13 billion barrels. Still enticing, but you're still years and years away, right, from possibly getting at that oil or using it.
14: So just a couple of things there. Venezuela is actually estimated to have about 303 billion barrels worth of oil underground.
0: Oh, goodness. So that's the 65 billion is the 20%.
14: Yes, exactly.
0: Yikes. Okay.
14: Venezuela is estimated to have more oil under the earth than any other country in the world. So there is a, in the U.S., the U.S. has now access to this estimated 65 billion barrels. But again, that is an estimate. That is how much oil we think is under Venezuela. That's sort of become known as proven reserves. But, you know, we've not drilled that oil. We've not literally, you know, seen it with our own eyes that it's there necessarily. But the U.S. is being given access, or it and its sort of joint venture partner are being given access to this oil that's under the ground. But yes, again, building up that infrastructure and figuring out the logistics of shipping that oil, getting it to a refinery, refining it, that could take years. You know, I'm hearing as much as 10 years, you know, could be the timeline to turn that around. Yeah. Certainly we won't have it by, you know, the midterm elections.
0: Right, right. Do we know that it's, I don't even know if this is a thing, like, is it quality oil?
14: So the oil that they have in Venezuela is a little bit different than the oil, you know, that we produce here in the United States. It is heavier physically, and it has more sulfur, which, you know, becomes known as sour, whereas in the U.S. a less sulfuric oil has become known as sort of sweet crude oil. And they can be used in different things. That heavier oil might be better for certain applications, whereas I think the lighter oil that we produce here in the United States is more well suited to gasoline.
0: Thanks, Rachel. That is Rachel Friesen, energy and environment reporter at The Hill. 20 minutes now after the hour on This Morning, America's First News. Here's Nicole Murray.
12: And now, the three big things you need to know. Number one.
15: Two people are dead and at least five others were injured, including three cops, after a shooting occurred at an apartment building in downtown Minneapolis. Police Chief Bill Peterson.
16: Upon entering the building, it was apparent that this was an active shooting. They rescued victims, brought people to safety, helped get approximately four people to the hospital, all while getting shot at themselves.
15: WCCO Television says the suspected shooter, identified as 35-year-old Carlton Johnson, died from a self-inflicted gunshot wound yesterday.
12: Number two.
15: President Trump says the U.S. is prepared to carry out more strikes on Iran, quote, anytime we want.
17: We now control the Hormuz Strait. And we have many boats going through that every day, every night. Many, many boats loaded up with oil.
15: Trump also proposed on social media that the Strait of Hormuz should be renamed to the Trump Strait.
12: Number three.
15: Tiger Woods has pleaded no contest to a reckless driving charge related to a car crash that occurred near his Florida home earlier this year.
18: He was fined to a $1,000 fine. With regard to the refusal, he was adjudicated on that one as well. A $500 fine, and then an additional fine for the careless.
15: That was State Attorney Thomas Bacadal. Police in Arizona have confirmed that a shooting at a Tucson gay bar that left three people dead, including the shooter, was a hate crime. Officials added that the suspect, 44-year-old Usman Cisse, was new to the area and did not know the victims. One of the fraternity brothers accused of supplying the alleged cocaine trafficking operation at Penn State has been granted bail. 24-year-old Agostino Apatiello, who is being charged with multiple counts of possession with intent to deliver and conspiracy, had been detained since his arrest in August. Snickers has launched the world's first digital candy bar called SnickersHunger.ai. This is so you can feed artificial intelligence when it acts unlike itself.
0: What?
15: I don't know. People can get hangry, so I guess AI can too.
0: I mean, listen. Okay. Clever from Snickers.
15: Yes.
0: Very. Clever, but just weird.
15: I mean, a little bit. A little bit.
0: Your AI is acting up or being sassy.
15: So I guess that would mean tech issues, no?
0: Yeah, you're going to feed it a digital Snickers.
15: I wonder if it costs money.
0: Great. 22 minutes now after the hour.
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1: 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And so I just wanted to go to this age-old question of, does that make sense? You know, does it make sense to prioritize sort of trying to pay off your mortgage a little early?
0: Yeah, and I got the sense, based on what you've written, that whether or not makes sense, of course, depends. Explain those factors.
1: Yeah, I mean, it's an exalted group that could even think about doing this, because if to contemplate paying off your mortgage early and making extra payments, you have to have extra cash sloshing around. So there's a whole bunch of people for whom this would be a ridiculous question. But if you have extra money, and a lot of homeowners do, the question is, where is that the best way to spend it? Because let's say you have, I have an equity line, a home equity line that's ancient, and I've been working really hard on paying that off, because that's got a higher interest rate than my mortgage, right? So that gets my attention, that gets my priority. If you have a personal loan, that's going to have a higher interest rate. If you have credit card debt, you know, God help you, that's got a much higher interest rate usually. So any of those things, any financial planner would tell you those would get the priority over making extra payments on the mortgage.

0: money instead of spending it on your mortgage. But she wanted the peace of mind and the security and the feeling of accomplishment of having paid off her mortgage early. Yeah. And so she did. But yeah, I mean, if you have that money and you have the discipline to invest it and not touch it and let it sort of build in value, it's true. Like the same, whatever, $100,000 3 years later would now be probably close to $200,000. Mm-hmm. Just based on the stock market's performance. So it partly depends on what your values are. One of the experts I interviewed from NerdWallet made this point that she thinks older people, like boomers and maybe Gen Xers, are a little more interested in trying to pay down debt, maybe because they're older, and younger, like millennials, maybe Gen Zers, if they have some money, again, sloshing around, they're much more likely to want to invest it in something.
1: The common ways that people attempt to pay it off are what, Dan?
0: Well, the easy one is just making extra payments. I didn't realize my Rocket Mortgage has a button that's an amortization calculator. And you click on it on rocket.com, and it shows you how if you make an extra $50 in your payment every month, it shows you exactly how it would accelerate your payoff date and how much less you'd pay in interest. And if you were to pay off even $50 a month extra every single month, it makes a profound difference. It's really impressive.
1: Yeah. Thanks, Dan. Dan Divise, personal finance reporter at USA Today. 30 minutes now after the hour on This Morning, America's First News.

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4: Thanks for being with us. Welcome into Thursday, September 3rd. Gordon Deal with Nicole Murray. Some of our top stories and headlines. Two people killed, three cops injured during a shooting in downtown Minneapolis. The gunman, is also dead. Breaking this morning, feminist and activist Gloria Steinem has died in New York City at the age of 92. The L.A. Clippers hammered for a salary cap scandal, losing five first-round draft picks. Outdoor apparel company Patagonia joining conservation and tribal groups in fighting President Trump's efforts to shrink Bears Ears National Monument in Utah. And the Florida teenagers with an app that helps hungry families. That story in about 20 minutes. This portion of the program is presented by Robinhood. Your money, your move. If you're a critical thinker, you could be up for significant bonus money if you work for Ernst & Young. What the company is up to, from career expert Julie Bauke, known as Julie on the Job. Julie, what does this say?
5: So interesting. So one of the comment is, here's what somebody at EY said. What we recognize signals what we value. And I think that statement is so true across the board in many life sectors. And for so long, that bonuses have been based on mostly things like dollar outcomes, you know, more hard things, more analytics. And now they're saying, okay, that's great and everything, but with the advent of AI, with AI becoming part of how we work, we now want to incent human skills, adaptability, innovation, connection, creativity, those sort of things that AI, at least to this moment, has not mastered. And so EY has started a bonus, internal bonus program. It's like $100 million that they are using either on things like spot bonuses, where somebody demonstrates a skill in the moment, or bigger team-wide bonuses that could be in the thousands based on their use of human skills alongside of AI. I think that's an important part too. It's not that you were just nice to a customer. It's they want their people to have that blend between the ability to effectively use AI, but not rely on it fully so that you're actually using it. And because if all you're doing is using AI, why do they need you? And so what they're trying to do is say, you know, here, we value a lot more than just what you being able to put the right prompts into AI. We value your ability to be a good teammate, to be creative, to take that information you get and innovate with it and do all the things that really, honestly, at the bottom line, allow us to charge what we charge. Because if you're not, as a consultant, especially as a consultant, if you're not providing value above what a company can, your client can do for themselves, then you're going to go out of business. And so they're trying to create an organization in which all of those things exist. And toward that end, they're putting money behind it. And they're not alone. It's really one of the things that's spreading across some of the other firms like KPMG, PricewaterhouseCoopers, et cetera, is they're trying to figure out how do we attract, retain, engage, and reward the people that are going to be able to master this balancing act between AI and the human side of things.
4: We're speaking with Julie Pelkey, career strategist we know as Julie on the Job, and we're talking about this story about Ernst & Young doling out $100 million worth of bonuses. This really speaks to, I guess, and you suggested it here, this desperate need for critical thinking, which is a soft skill, right?
5: Yeah, it is. And it's, we can get, sure, all these great tools are available to help you get a leg up, to save you some time and efficiency. And so if you use AI to write a paper or a proposal or to analyze some information and then say, chop, chop, I'm done, you know, copy, paste, here it is, it's still going to be, you don't have that, it's still going to be potentially rife with the errors, number one, and number two, it hasn't, what the output has not been considered inside of a context that only human beings can provide. And the only way that you as a human can provide those is if you are, if you're able to think critically, if you're able to adapt, if you are able to look flexibly at things, you're able to maybe make your case to other colleagues that, you know, this is the right way to go. We got this from AI, but we also, our team looked at this and we think this is the best solution. And those are the sort of things that we if we're not careful, we can get really lazy and just starting to trust AI. And that's, again, that's just a loser for everybody.
4: Thanks, Julie. Julie Pelkey, career strategist, known as Julie on the Job. 20 minutes now in front of the hour on This Morning, America's First News. Coming up next, mystery solved regarding a vanishing island in Washington State.

0: Man, I love this place. I've been surfing here since I was a kid. Now, seeing my grandson out on the water, it means everything to me. Watching him and taking in the blue waves, the sea breeze, the blurry horizon.
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0: Glad you're with us. Welcome into Friday Eve. It is time now for the Mic Drop with this morning's Mike Gavin.
1: Good morning. We know that a foul ball to the stands in a Major League Baseball game can make you famous these days if you make an acrobatic catch or you fail trying, which would be even better. And sometimes the person catching the ball is already famous. That was the case this week in Chicago when a ball was hit into the stands at Wrigley Field right into the hands of actor John Cusack. The star of Say Anything and High Fidelity is a noted big-time Cubs fan and was sitting right behind the third base dugout when the Brewers' pop foul came his way. TV cameras caught the nice catch made by Cusack, who then briefly held his trophy up in the air before tossing it backward into the crowd for a less well-known person to take home. Social media commenters gave props to Cusack for the catch and for giving the ball away. Another joke that he didn't really catch the ball, he just acted like he did and fooled us all because he's that good.
0: Ah, I see. I see. He was acting the whole time.
1: I suppose so.
0: I couldn't quite tell if he actually made the catch.
1: Yeah.
0: Like, did he get his hands underneath the ball and truly catch it, or did he trap it after a quick, like, short bounce on top of the dugout? Did you see specifically the catch? Because I couldn't tell from the jerky camera angle.
1: It looked like there was a person in front of him, so it was hard to see it actually hit his hands. But it happened so quickly, didn't seem like there was any time for him to juggle it or for it to bounce or anything like that. It seemed like it pretty much went directly there, you know, even if maybe he had to, I don't know, maybe the person next to him, maybe there might have been a brief tug or something back and forth. But very quickly, though.
0: No question he was in control of the ball.
1: Yes.
0: But how he actually arrived, at least to me, remains a very important mystery.
1: I see. So you want to see the instant replay on this one.
0: And I want to know.
1: For further review,
0: Did Cusack play like high school baseball? Like, did he come with some skills? Like, he's generally like an athletic guy?
1: I mean, he starred in a baseball movie, Eight Men Out. He started as a third baseman of the White Sox team. Yeah. So, I assume he had a little bit of baseball training during that movie. I have to presume on that one.
0: Fair enough.
1: And mystery solved. We told you the other day about the island that magically appeared in a Washington State reservoir and then suddenly vanished. Speculation on what happened to the island ran the gamut from the scientific to the supernatural. Turns out it just floated really far away. The island, which is really a massive clump of plants and trees, was located along the shoreline more than 18 miles from where it was originally seen. BC Hydro, the power company that runs the reservoir, warned residents on social media not to attempt to climb onto the now famous floating island with its unstable surface made up of a loose collection of logs and decaying wood debris.
0: Wow.
1: Yeah.
0: I'm kind of disappointed.
1: About what?
0: I was really hoping this was some like mystery thing that was happening in this reservoir, and it's not. It's just like as you suggested yesterday, it's just like a clump of logs.
1: Yeah, a clump of logs that broke free, floated, looked like an island from far away.
0: Yeah.
1: It looked like something that's something got lost or something like that.
0: Yes.
1: Like, you know, people couldn't believe that it just showed up there, and then as quickly as it came, it disappeared, and then I guess bumped back into the shore again.
0: Darn.
1: But 18 miles away, that was kind of the crazy part. I can't believe how far it floated in, I guess, a couple of weeks since it was last seen.
0: Yeah.
1: That's pretty crazy.
0: And in New Jersey, we can't relate to things that are 18 miles away in water.
1: Right. Well,
0: especially a reservoir.
1: Yeah.
0: What the, how big is this thing?
1: Yeah. It's going to get massive for
0: sure. Size of our state.
1: Mm-hmm.
0: Thank you, Mike. 13 minutes now in front of the hour on This Morning, America's First News.
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12: Taking the day's information and helping you make sense of it all. 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
0: Glad you could be with us. Car shopping experts say three-day holiday weekends like Labor Day are a great time to find deals on new cars, in part because dealerships typically offer steeper discounts to take advantage of increased foot traffic. Edmunds.com says you can also throw in the fact that manufacturers typically slash prices on cars from the previous model year around this time to make room for newer vehicles. The segment with the highest number of available vehicles from 2026 is trucks, which could be good news for pickup shoppers this weekend. Car gurus said the models with the highest 2026 supply heading into Labor Day are the Chevy Silverado 1500, Ford F-150, the GMC Sierra 1500, Ford Explorer, and Jeep Wrangler. The group said as of Tuesday, nearly 90% of new cars on dealership lots were still 2026 models. That's up from nearly 72% of new cars at the same time last year. 9 minutes now in front of the hour. On This Morning, America's First News, here's Nicole Murray.
13: And now, the three big things you need to know. Number one.
14: Two people have been killed in a shooting at a downtown Minneapolis apartment building that left several others injured, including three cops. Mayor Jacob Frey said two of the hurt officers were shot.
15: Two officers were hit by gunfire, one in the leg, the other with two bullets to the abdomen. But for their heroic work, the death toll would have been far higher.
14: WCCO Television reports that the gunman, identified as 35-year-old Carlton Johnson, also died from a self-infliction gunshot wound yesterday.
13: Number two.
14: Oil prices have dropped this morning as investors watch for developments in the Middle East. And still, Patrick DeHaan with Gas Buddy said on ABC News that relief on travel costs won't hit in time for the holiday weekend.
16: Demand for gasoline should provide some downward tailwind. In addition, we're only a couple of weeks away from switching back to cheaper winter gasoline. So that eventually could push the national average back below that $4 a gallon mark in the weeks ahead.
14: Gas Buddy is predicting that the national average for regular unleaded gas will be $4.03 per gallon. In addition, AAA data says that domestic airfare is up 2% from a year ago.
13: Number three.
14: A 19-year-old man is dead from a self-inflicted gunshot wound after forcing his way into a Waynesboro, Virginia school. Superintendent Jeffrey Castle.
17: Today is the day every school system's hope they never have to deal with.
14: The young man has been identified as Anthony Ignatatus Isabel. American journalist, feminist, and social activist Gloria Steinem has died. She was 92 years old. No cause of death has been given. A Coast Guard jet carrying Homeland Security Secretary Mark Wayne Mullen and other top DHS officials has made an emergency landing outside Washington, D.C. after one of its engines failed. No injuries have been reported from yesterday's incident. And as school gets underway, the New York Post released the top party schools in the nation. At the top of the list, Florida State University in Tallahassee. Penn State came in sixth. Miami, Florida came in 22nd place.
0: Wow, all the good weather?
14: Yeah, I know.
0: 22nd place?
14: Only two schools from New York City made the list in general. Isn't that one of the top party cities in the country in general?
0: I don't know about that.
14: What do you mean? There's clubs, things are open later.
0: I don't know, maybe just more nerds? Clustered in New York?
14: Nerds can get jiggy with it, too.
0: I don't know. I got to rethink maybe doing some grad work at Florida State for that
14: kind of
0: party,
14: right? I'm down with that.
0: Road trip to Tallahassee. Thanks, Nicole. It is 6 minutes now in front of the hour. On This Morning, America's First News.
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0: Glad to be with us. Welcome into Thursday. Two South Florida teenagers with a penchant for volunteering have used their IT skills to build an app that facilitates the donation of pizzas from local restaurants to local charities. CBS News said it streamlines the donation process, allowing anyone to send fresh pizzas from any nearby restaurant to any nearby charity. Designed 2 years ago by eighth grader Ashrita Kaza and her brother Anish, the Pizza for a Purpose app has led to the donations of 25,000 slices of pizza to families in need in places like Broward County. The idea first came to the siblings when volunteering at local charities. They had some understanding that there are adults who can't always afford fresh pizza, but what really drove them was seeing hungry children. Pizza for a Purpose, by the way, is available on the Apple App Store. That'll do it for this hour. For Nicole Murray and Mike Gavin, I'm Gordon Deal. Thanks for listening to This Morning, America's First News.

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2: Saltola was a do-nothing congresswoman. She missed 20% of her votes and failed to pass a single bill into law. When her lower 48 Liberal Party bosses demanded that she oppose her own bill on expanding Alaska oil production, Mary Peltola cut and ran on our energy workers. She sold Alaska out. Here's Congressman Pete Stauber from Minnesota with a real story on Mary Peltola.
3: I served with Mary Peltola. She didn't show up for work and didn't get one bill signed into law. Worse, Peltola sponsored a bill to increase Alaska oil production, but her Liberal Party bosses objected, so she voted against her own bill and told other liberals to do the same. I've never seen a member of Congress sell out their state like this. I had to carry the bill across the finish line. Mary Peltola sided with DC liberals instead of Alaska.
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10: ABC News, I'm Chuck Severson. A deadlocked jury is deliberating in the Lindsey Clancy murder trial. She's accused of intentionally killing her three children. The defense blames postpartum psychosis. ABC News legal contributor Bernarda Villanueva.
11: Right now, we don't know whether they're deadlocked on whether she lacked criminal responsibility or are they deadlocked as to the charges. Remember, there's three different...

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0: guilty. Penn State has suspended the Delta Upsilon fraternity. The fraternity putting out a statement saying they are cooperating with the investigation. Sigma Chi, which operates independent of the university, saying this conduct is an egregious violation of our values. The university says it is cooperating with law enforcement.
1: ABC's Perry Russin. Media Personnel Department, Fox News Media announcing today that its host Maria Bartiromo is no longer with the company after more than 12 years. No reason given for her exit. They say they wish her well. Chuck Sievertson, ABC News.
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6: Good morning. The KFQD weather forecast for Anchorage, partly sunny, mid-60s this afternoon. A light north of northwest breeze, partly cloudy, 49 to 53 tonight. Partly sunny skies, mid-60s tomorrow. Showers Friday night, low 50s. Cloudy with isolated showers Saturday, middle 60s. Partly sunny on Sunday. I'm KFQD meteorologist Russ Merling.

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13: ABC News, I'm Chuck Sievertson. Answering questions about the Iran war and high gasoline prices, less than an hour ago, Vice President Vance at the White House.
14: The reason gas prices are so high right now is because the Iranians are shooting at commercial shipping.
13: And Vance saying he makes no promises as to when the average price will again be $3.
14: Gas, frankly, could have been much, much higher were it not for our efforts.
13: The VP saying the goal of preventing Iran from having a nuke weapon is justified. The Pentagon is extending deployments of U.S. service members in the Mideast. A possible contempt action by the House

0: Oversight Committee coming in the Jeffrey Epstein investigation. The private equity billionaire Leon Black failed to show up to testify. He was friends with Epstein, denies all wrongdoing, and today filed suit against the committee and its chair, James Comer. British police seeking to recover 70,000 pints worth of stolen Guinness. This is ABC News.
1: Good morning.

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2: 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Mary Peltola isn't looking out for us. 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And that's why we don't want Mary Peltola in the U.S. Senate. 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
9: ABC News, I'm Chuck Sievertson. Making no promises as to when the average price of gasoline will again be $3 a gallon, Vice President Vance at the White House. Labor Day weekend travelers are facing the highest gasoline prices ever for this time of year. About the Iran war.
10: I wouldn't call it a war. Right now, there is no active shooting. I recognize there have been places where this has flared up. Major combat operations, again, major combat operations lasted for about 6 weeks.
9: Vance's comments come as the Pentagon is extending deployments of U.S. service members in the Mideast, say three sources familiar and an internal document reviewed by ABC News. A possible contempt action by the House Oversight Committee coming in the Jeffrey Epstein investigation. The private equity billionaire Leon Black failed to show up to testify. He was friends with Epstein and denies all wrongdoing. Black today filed suit against the committee and its chair, James Comer. This is ABC News.
11: The KFQD weather forecast for Anchorage and the Valley. This afternoon, mostly sunny skies, highs in the low 60s. Partly cloudy skies tonight, lows near 50. It turns mostly cloudy tomorrow with highs near 60. Then the risk of rain goes up Friday night and into at least part of Saturday. Saturday's highs in the low 60s. This is KFQD meteorologist Steve Adamson.

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7: 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Hey, everybody. 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Look at John. Oh, King John did it all by himself. Whatever. 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I'll see you Thanksgiving.
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0: Mary Peltola asked Alaskans to send her to Congress so she could work for us. 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
3: I'm Dan Loney with Your Money Now. Wall Street indexes gained ground as bond yields eased today. The Dow Industrial Average picked up 624 points, ending the day at 53,686. NASDAQ added 366 points. The S&P 500 gained 81. Shares of Tyson Foods fell by more than 7% today, citing pressure on its business from the beef side of things. It also cut its fiscal year forecast, including slicing revenue growth from a range of 2.5% to 3.5% down to 1.5% to 2%. It also expects operating income to shrink in fiscal 2026 by about 10%. Dell Technologies continued to ride a positive wave today, with its shares up more than 4% after a double-digit gain yesterday. Earlier in the week, Dell posted quarterly results that topped estimates on both the top and bottom line. It also boosted its fiscal 2027 forecast. And Bitcoin is back above the $80,000 plateau after more than 5% gain today. And that's Your Money Now.
4: 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I've been surfing here since I was a kid. 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
6: ABC News, I'm Chuck Sievertson. After deliberating a sixth day, being called in and talked to by the judge, who explained to them again what reasonable doubt means, the jury's gone home for the night in the Lindsay Clancy murder trial in Plymouth, Massachusetts, accused of intentionally killing her three children. According to people in the courtroom, there appears to be an issue with one juror. Answering questions about the Iran war and high gasoline prices, Vice President Vance at the White House saying he makes no promises as to when the average price of gas will again be $3.
7: Gas, frankly, could have been much, much higher were it not for our efforts.
6: The VP saying what's more important is preventing Iran from having a nuke weapon. The Pentagon is extending deployments of U.S. service members in the Mideast, say three sources familiar, and a document reviewed by ABC News. Gas Buddy reports the national average price of diesel fuel has hit a record high of $5.82 a gallon. This is ABC News.
8: The KFQD weather forecast for Anchorage and the Valley. This afternoon, mostly sunny skies, highs in the low 60s. Partly cloudy skies tonight, lows near 50. It turns mostly cloudy tomorrow with highs near 60. Then the risk of rain goes up Friday night and into at least part of Saturday. Saturday's highs in the low 60s. This is KFQD meteorologist Steve Adamson.

0: 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Jamie Markley, David Van Camp, Scott Robbins.
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3: ABC News, I'm Chuck Severson. No verdict yet. The jury's gone home again after deliberating a 6-day in the Lindsey Clancy murder trial in Plymouth, Massachusetts. Being called in and talked to by the judge, who explained to them again what reasonable doubt means.
4: If you evaluate all the evidence and you still have a reasonable doubt remaining, the defendant is entitled to the benefit of that doubt and must be acquitted.
5: This was a very hushed courtroom, anticipatory. Was the jury going to finally come out and call it quits? Were they going to come up with a verdict? We just didn't know. But there were some audible gasps when the judge sent them back to deliberate after reminding them about his instructions regarding reasonable doubt.
3: At the courthouse, ABC's Aaron Katursky. Clancy's accused of intentionally killing her 3 children. According to people in the courtroom, there appears to be an issue with one juror. The Trump administration today filing an urgent appeal with the Supreme Court seeking permission to immediately implement new postal service rules for mail ballots, which critics say impede on states' authority to run elections. A temporary order stopping the rules expires September 10th. Federal judge set to rule shortly. Answering questions about the Iran war and high gasoline prices, Vice President Vance at the White House saying he makes no promises as to when the average price of gas will again be $3.
6: Gas, frankly, could have been much, much higher were it not for our efforts.
3: Vance says he wouldn't call the Iran war a war, as there are no more combat operations, just flare-ups, he says. This as the total number of U.S. troops wounded in the war was just updated to 790, according to a Defense Department database. 18 others have been killed. The Pentagon is extending deployments of U.S. service members in the Mideast, say 3 sources familiar and a document reviewed by ABC News. 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
3: Minneapolis officials say the man who opened fire at an apartment building yesterday was 35-year-old Carlton Johnson. State law enforcement official Drew Evans says it started during an arranged child custody exchange with the mother of Johnson's child.
2: We cannot say for sure that he was targeting them specifically in that incident. We have no information to believe that, as or opposed to just encountering them in the building. But that will continue to be part of our investigation as we analyze that video and do follow-up investigation.
3: The shooter died in the incident. A feminist icon has died.
12: Gloria Steinem passed away in her New York home last night. In 2017, she was in Washington at the Women's March on the first day of President Trump's first term.
13: I was just talking with people from our many sister marches, including the one in Berlin, and they asked me to send a special message. We in Berlin know that walls don't work.
12: Steinem founded the National Women's Political Caucus, as well as two magazines, Ms. and New York. She was 92 years old. Sherry Preston, ABC News.
3: The Supreme Court may decide whether states can regulate prediction markets. ABC's Devin Dwyer.
14: States for over a century have regulated gambling. Native American tribes argue the same thing. But these companies say they are different and that a certain aspect of a law passed after the financial crisis of 2008 should treat them more like financial markets and let the federal government regulate them.
3: ABC's Devin Dwyer. Chuck Sievertson, ABC News.
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17: The KFQD weather forecast for Anchorage. For this afternoon, it stays dry with mostly sunny skies, highs in the low 60s. Partly cloudy tonight, low temperatures near 50. Tomorrow, mostly cloudy with highs around 60. And the risk for rain goes up Friday night and into at least the start of Saturday. Saturday's

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5: ABC News, I'm Chuck Sievertson. The jury's gone home again after deliberating a sixth day, but reaching no verdict in the Lindsay Clancy murder trial in Plymouth, Massachusetts. They're called in and talked to by the judge, who explained to them again what reasonable doubt means.
6: If you evaluate all the evidence and you still have a reasonable doubt remaining, the defendant is entitled to the benefit of that doubt and must be acquitted.
5: Clancy's accused of intentionally killing her three children. According to people in the courtroom, there appears to be an issue with one juror. The Trump administration today filed an urgent appeal with the Supreme Court seeking permission to immediately implement new postal service rules for mail ballots, which critics say impede on the state's authority to run elections. Making no promises on when the average price of gasoline will again be $3, Vice President Vance, he says there are no more Iran war major combat operations. This is ABC News.

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14: People don't know this, but Van Camp's second album was named Mildly Damp.
3: I have become mildly damp.
14: And that's your news update, and now it's Nimrod's in the news.
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19: I love the poorly educated.
14: All right. Nimrod's the news. Another one of these. Another naked DoorDash driver. Houston.
4: Like two this week.
14: Crazy. Keontae Matlock. This happened at his home. He's playing a video game with his daughter, you know, and just...
21: You know, I opened the camera and look, buddy's completely naked. By the time I got to the front, he was already gone. I didn't expect nobody to show up, drop my food off naked, which is crazy. And then to handle somebody's food... Like, it's already a lot going on, and then for you to, you know, pull something like that is ridiculous.
14: Already a lot going on when you're naked as a DoorDash driver. Yeah, I don't think I'd be partaking in that meal. And that's Nimrod's in the news.

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2: ABC News, I'm Chuck Severson. Some more insight as the jury's gone home again after deliberating a 6-day but reaching no verdict in the Lindsey Clancy murder trial in Plymouth, Massachusetts. They were called in and talked to by the judge, who reminded them of this key consideration.
3: If you evaluate all the evidence and you still have a reasonable doubt remaining, the defendant is entitled to the benefit of that doubt and must be acquitted.
2: At the courthouse in Plymouth, ABC's Aaron Katursky.
4: Lindsey Clancy, who is often quite passive in the courtroom, as jurors were leaving for the night, she turned to watch each juror file out of the courtroom. She knew that her attorney was frustrated. She seems to be on the brink of being found not guilty by reason of insanity, but there is a holdout here that's preventing that.
2: Clancy's accused of intentionally killing her 3 children. The defense claims postpartum psychosis. Trump administration today filed an urgent appeal with the Supreme Court seeking permission to immediately implement new postal service rules for mail-in ballots, which critics say impede on the state's authority to run elections. Asked about the Iran war and high gasoline prices, Vice President Vance at the White House.
5: We've been quite successful up to this point. Gas, frankly, could have been much, much higher were it not for our efforts. But I'm not going to make a promise about when it's going to return to $3. What I will say is that we have to remember, why are we doing this? Number one, it's so that Iran never has a nuclear weapon.
2: Americans are paying the highest prices for gas ever recorded for this time of year, according to the latest Energy Department survey. GasBuddy reports the national average price of diesel fuel has hit a record high of $5.82 a gallon. Number of U.S. troops wounded in the Iran war was just updated to 790, says a Pentagon database. 18 others have been killed. You're listening to ABC News.
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2: One thing more, Vice President Vance said at the White House and the Iran war.
5: I wouldn't call it a war. Right now, there is no active shooting. I recognize there have been places where this has flared up. Major combat operations, again, major combat operations lasted for about 6 weeks.
2: But there is a massive military operation underway right now. And the Pentagon is extending deployments of U.S. service members in the Mideast, say three sources familiar and a document reviewed by ABC News. New info on the man who opened fire in a Minneapolis apartment building yesterday. He was 35-year-old Carlton Johnson, say state law enforcement officials. They say it started during an arranged child custody exchange with the mother of Johnson's child. The county prosecutor says the shooter was investigated in June after displaying a handgun but wasn't charged. Police Chief Bill Peterson.
8: When we look at the criminal history that we have in our record management system for the shooter, it was only recently that these incidents came to our attention.
2: Police say Johnson shot two employees inside the building and killed two tenants on the ninth floor before being killed in a shootout with police. Wall Street major indexes closed higher, led by software and tech stocks, including Microsoft and Meta. British police have a stout task ahead, recovering 70,000 pints worth of stolen Guinness. Two trailer truckloads stolen from a depot near Liverpool. Chuck Sievertson, ABC News.
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12: The KFQD weather forecast for Anchorage. For this afternoon, it stays dry with mostly sunny skies, highs in the low 60s. Partly cloudy tonight, low temperatures near 50. Tomorrow, mostly cloudy with highs around 60. And the risk for rain goes up Friday night and into at least the start of Saturday. Saturday's highs in the low 60s. This is KFQD meteorologist Steve Adamson.
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5: City of what?
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5: Oh, live team reporting there from the incident.
4: I'll explain that in a second. Oh, my God. Dimly lit room, et cetera, et cetera. Today is our Friday, so I'm doing something special. We're taking tomorrow off. Today we're toiling under the title of the show.
5: Day two of the animal apocalypse. Or if you prefer, has Pete Pentagon crazy? Get it?
4: That's pretty good.
5: Thank you. Perhaps a little discussion of the turmoil in the Pentagon, although it's the sort of D.C. insidery stuff. It's impossible to know who's telling the truth.
4: Right. So I wanted to do this last week, but I forget what happened. Dolly Parton died or something like that, so I couldn't do it. I wanted to broadcast from the latest homeless camp that's right by the radio station.
5: Now?
4: I find it drug addict camp.
5: Thank you.
4: A bunch of drug addicts who've decided they'd rather live this lifestyle than, God, do I have the guts to walk over there? I'm really close, but I don't know if I have the guts to actually walk over there.
5: Well, don't get stabbed. I mean, it's not worth it.
4: That'd be pretty good radio. In terms of my life, probably not, no.
5: No, no, but in terms of the show and our needs, I mean, do what you got to do.
4: Hanson drives the same way into work, so he sees this and comments it all the time. I wonder, Hanson, why they picked this particular spot for their latest I'd rather be a drug addict than live a normal life camp. Because it's right next to a very busy street, although they do have a very lovely shade tree above them.
5: Oh,
4: Who doesn't like taking a nap under a nice tree on a beautiful day? Weather's been beautiful lately, I'm guessing. And look, they appear to all be asleep. I'm awake, having to work. They're getting to sleep late. Who's winning here?
5: And what sort of property taxes are they paying for that shady spot on a prime commuter route?
4: So I'm counting. From what I can see from here, I was going to walk around, but there's somebody stirring, and I don't want to get in a knife fight. I just don't feel like getting in a knife fight today. But from where I am sitting/standing right now, there are four bicycles, I'm sure, all stolen. Probably was some kid's Christmas present that he really enjoyed, and they stole it, and we let them do that, and nobody does anything about it, even though we know it's stolen.
6: Because of high housing costs.
4: I don't know how many grocery carts you could count here that they stole from grocery stores, and then that increases the price of everything at the grocery store because the grocery store has to pick up the slack of all this stolen stuff. And you know they're stolen because it's not like you can buy these anywhere. Nobody does anything about that or cares either. And then lots of just refuse, just lots of garbage.
5: Sure, sure.
4: They don't pick up after themselves.
7: Hanson says it's an HOA meeting right now.
5: Oh, that's weather that you're not seeing many people around.
7: Yeah.
5: Any unleashed, unlicensed pit bulls trotting about? Probably not if you're standing there.
4: I don't see any dogs. It's really close to a busy road. Again, why they chose this spot. You know, it's possible, though, that drug-crazed lunatics who've decided to live in the elements as opposed to join society don't always make the best decisions. So it might not be rational why they chose right next to this very, very busy street as opposed to you could go right over there. I'm pointing to myself and you can't see it, where it would be further away from the busy road and much quieter. But right next to this hotel, which is by the radio station, which is a decent hotel, recently refurbished, probably costs $250 a night for a room. I'll bet you don't know if you're staying in that room right there that you're this many feet away from a whole bunch of drug-crazed lunatics who will steal you blind and maybe hurt you. I'll bet nobody in that. I should go knock on the door. Hey, you know how close you are to drug-crazed lunatics?
5: You're bothering me more than they are at the moment, they'd probably say to you.
8: Yeah. I stayed at that particular hotel, Jack, right around the beautiful holiday that is Christmas, and heard gunfire. So,
5: yeah.
8: Great area.
5: Oh, yeah. That's the hood where the radio ranch is. I blame capitalism. Let's have a little fun. This is just for our listeners in red states, probably not the college towns, but in red states. We'll all say it together. How many junkie camps in our town? Zero! Yay!

0: It's as if it's policy.
1: Well, you have lower rents, obviously.
0: Oh, that's it. Sure. Yeah, right. That's why there are no junkie camps and, you know, the Gulf Coast or the Southeast or whatever. No, no. And the climate's so bad, you play golf 12 months a year, but there are no junkie camps. And the rents are plenty high. I'm starting to wonder if it's policy. Enforce the freaking law!
1: I've got such a great test case for me because I live in a town where they do allow drug addicts to hang around. And then how far away is Vacaville? It's, I don't know, 10 miles as the crow flies. Same size town. Obviously the same climate and everything else. And there's basically no street people because that police chief who we've had on the air doesn't allow it. So it's 1,000% policy whether or not you have drug addicts living in your downtown or next to your tower, or in your park where your kids play.
0: Oh, yeah, which is just how anybody puts up with that. It shows that, you know, as Dr. Savage used to say, perhaps he still does, liberalism is a mental disorder. It's especially instructive that it is the sheriff who may be, or the police chief, who's the big factor in that town, because obviously police chiefs don't write laws, and prosecutors don't write laws. They just choose, I guess, with the agreement of the civilian leadership, whether those laws will or will not be enforced. It's, oh my God. Progressivism, it is a mental disease.
1: I saw my first homeless person, I don't know what his situation was, in 1983. I just graduated high school and I drove out to Los Angeles. Thank you, Gladys.
0: Good times.
1: I drove out to Los Angeles with a buddy of mine. We left graduation night. We turned in our robes, got in my dad's truck, and drove all the way to California.
0: Both of you hoping to become movie stars, but after 3 bitter years, Jack was spit out the bottom of the porn industry and went back home.
1: Actually, we came out to play Pebble Beach Golf, but...
0: I was thinking of a different guy.
1: But I still ended up spit out the bottom of the porn industry, which is weird.
0: Oh, boy.
1: But what was I saying? Oh, I saw my first homeless person in Los Angeles that year. I was 18 years old, and I grew up in the rural Midwest, and plus, you know, I don't think it would have mattered practically where I lived in the Midwest. I'd never seen a homeless person before, and I saw a homeless person. He was begging for money on the street, and I was just like blown away. Wow, it's just like you see in the movies, just like you see on TV. I never knew that, you know, later in life as a grown up, I would be surrounded by people like that, just living in the open, hanging out, nobody doing anything about it, everybody just accepting it as normal.
0: Unbelievable. How's your utopia coming along? What, Michael?
2: Yeah. Say, did you give him your credit card because you were so naive?
1: Yeah, I did. I bought him a meal, thought he was down on his luck. I don't know what his problem was back then. Probably a drunk or drug addict of some sort. Who knows? But we all know what it is now. It's almost entirely meth addicts hanging out there with the occasional mentally ill person who can't take care of themselves. But that's, as we all know, not even close to the majority of the problem.
0: Right. And as we've discussed, the difficulty is that the new meth ruins your brain and makes you mentally ill. So if the question, what we're weighing here is blame or blamelessness, that gets even more complicated. But the one thing progressives will not do is concede that this is vastly a drug problem. And until they do this, you cannot solve a problem until you know what problem you're solving or admit what problem you're solving. But
1: there's still are a lot of people, like my brothers have never seen anything like this. My parents have never seen anything like what I just saw. I've moved away. I got away without being stabbed. I got away from the homeless camp. My parents have never seen anything like that in their lives. And they would be shocked by it. And that's one of, geez, how many are just in Sacramento, let alone California and other blue cities? Thousands of camps that size and much bigger.
0: If I didn't enjoy what we do so much, I would be seriously tempted to buy a nice luxury bus and do the junkie tours of California.
1: Oh, that would be something. You'd get so much attention.
0: throw in a little humor, maybe, you know, point out some beautiful architecture as well, but take them by the parks, these beautiful parks, paid for and maintained by taxpayers that are clogged with junkies and far too dangerous to enjoy with your family. And, you know, I said California, you could do the same thing in Seattle, say, infamous Portland. Oh, my Lord. It'd be pretty, well, obviously, the business would grow and grow, and I'd have to hire drivers and buses and franchise it, you know, but that's fine.
3: I've walked in the door. Here I am.
0: There he is.
3: That is such a great idea. Oh, my gosh, that would be fantastic.
0: I think it exists already, although often the progressives...
3: it'd be the execution of it.
0: All right. Oh, yeah. See, I think I could make it both...
3: Yeah.
0: You know, poignant, funny, angering, take people up, take them down, wrap them around my finger, then sell them T-shirts.
2: I will buy the first ticket for Joe's Junkie Tours.
3: Yes.
0: Yes.
3: Yeah, that's good stuff. We better start the show officially. I'm glad I got as close to that thing as I did. I've been seeing it every day for a couple of weeks. It's kind of a new one, and it's worse up close than I thought it was going to be. I'm Jack Armstrong. He's Joe Getty on this. It is Thursday, September 3rd. My dad's 89th birthday, the year 2026. We are Armstrong and Getty, and we approve of this program.
0: Happy birthday to Jack's dad. I hope you are well, sir. Best wishes. Let's begin officially then, according to FCC rules and regs. Here we go, leaping into action at Mark.
4: You replace the E with a U. Instead of Democrat, you have Democrat, and most people don't know that dumb has a B at the end. You know, they think it's D-U-M, and that's okay. So it's a one-letter change, and you go... No more E, you just put a D, and you got a Democrat.
3: Did he just say most people don't know there's a B at the end of the word dumb? Most people don't know that.
0: You know how sometimes an old guy completely loses his filter? Trump never had much of a filter.
3: That's a funny thing to say. You know, most people don't realize this. Dumb has a B at the end of it.
0: A lot of us do, but anyway, let's not get distracted.
3: Past, certainly it's past 7, probably 98% of people.
0: Although, I tell you what, I have this thought at least once a week as I write something or edit something. Or the English language is indefensible.
3: It is.
0: In our spellings and everything like that. It's a mutt language. I get that. It's kind of charming. But
3: why didn't we fix it, though?
0: That proposal, I don't know. I think it's the we'd better not disease that might cause unforeseen problems, or we'd have to go back and something. I don't know. I look at recent immigrants to our land, and I think, by God, you are stepping into one of the hairiest situations in terms of learning a language you can imagine. Because we have like 14 different spellings for the long A sound, A. You know, and just good luck. Might be AI, might be A with a silent T, might be AIGHT. You just don't know.
3: I feel like I could go back over to the junkie camp, though, and ask how many of you think there's a B at the end of dumb. And they'd be like,
0: spell dumb.
5: I can spell
0: boy.
5: Dumb. I mean, I'm high as a kite and living in my own filth, but I know how to spell dumb. I mean, come on.
0: Yeah.
5: I'm a tweaker. I'm not stupid.
3: Okay, we got Katie's headlines on the way next. Stay here.
6: Armstrong and Getty.
7: Hey, did you hear that? I want you to listen carefully. That's my phone. No spam calls. No spam texts. Love the silence. 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
6: Was a do-nothing congresswoman. 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Here's Congressman Pete Stauber from Minnesota with a real story on Mary Peltola.
7: I served with Mary Peltola. 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Mary Peltola sided with DC liberals instead of Alaska.
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1: Iran keeps trying to hack into our infrastructure, among other things we got to talk about today.
2: Wow, Katie, that's just perfect. Katie has designed the logo for Joe's Junkie Tours. Got me smiling, giving the thumbs up in front of my double-decker red bus. There's a road sign, Skid Row, Hope, Reality, just all sorts of stuff. There's a map of California, camera around my neck. Oh, and that's, oh, you obviously used an existing picture of me, because that's one of my favorite golf quarter zips.
3: Beautiful. I think it's going to go far.
2: As soon as those tickets start, ticket sales start rolling in, you'll be paid generously for that. Hey, let's figure out who's reporting what. It's Lead Story with the aforementioned Katie Green. Katie.
3: All righty. Well, the Alphabet Network, starting with ABC, Tehran claims attacks on U.S. bases in Kuwait. NBC, how the U.S. sanctions on Iran could affect China. And CNN, with diplomacy stalled, Trump returns to floating regime change in Iran.
1: I was listening to one of my favorite podcasts yesterday, and they hate Trump. Couldn't more, but they were all agreeing that things are better with the war in Iran now than they've been in quite some time. They're going the right direction.

0: I have an hilarious example of the 180 the media has done on several of the issues involved. You can't have enough contempt for the mainstream media.
1: From the New York Times, a spiral of escalation for Russia and Ukraine with no end in sight.
0: Whoa, that's accurate.
1: This one from Breitbart. Elon Musk's G20 prediction. 1 billion humanoid robots will outproduce all of humanity in 10 years.
2: In 10 years.
1: Uh-huh.
2: And he overpromises everything, but if it's 20 years, I mean, it'd be... Wow.
1: This one from the Washington Post. The Gen Z stare. The decline of saying things out loud.
2: I want that article. I need to learn more about that.
1: I apologize for this in advance. New York Post. Burning Man's destroyed orgy dome sex tent rises again with a 15,000 condom donation.
0: That's the human spirit right there. That's an inspiring story.
2: So gross. And everybody's dirty. Well, you add that into it. Yeah.
0: But if everybody's dirty, no one is dirty. That's the way I see it.
1: I had a friend that went to Burning Man, and she sent me a photo of herself in a tent where they were just diving into big pools of teddy bears. And I'm going, the amount of germs in that.
2: Deep.
1: Ugh. Study finds major album release days linked to 15% jump in U.S. traffic deaths.
2: What?
1: Yeah.
2: What's the relationship? You get distracted by the mad beats?
0: Probably.
1: And finally, the Babylon Bee. Unlucky! Sixth grader flunks geography after Trump renames everything in the middle of the exam.
2: L.A. has adopted a moratorium on student AI use. What does that mean? I guess they're doing it in New York, too. Among other things on the way.
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9: The more we learn about Dan Sullivan, the worse it gets. While Alaskans struggle to pay the bills, Sullivan was tripling his own net worth in D.C. and working against Alaska. Sullivan sided with the trawl fleet, gutting protections for small boat fishermen, and refusing to back efforts to limit bycatch. So it's no surprise that he got hundreds of thousands of dollars from big factory trawlers, the same Seattle executives destroying Alaska fisheries. Now we know that Sullivan was even invested in a foreign farmed salmon company.

0: The Armstrong and Getty Show.
1: The robots will start manufacturing the robots, so you get a recursive effect. Mm-hmm. So it starts off very, very slowly, but then it grows at an explosive rate. So if you say like 10 years from now, I would say there are well over a billion humanoid robots. And the productivity per robot will be probably five times that of a human.
2: You recognize...
3: Probably 8 to 10 times my productivity, but on average, five humans.
2: You recognize that South African voice as the world's only trillionaire. What if they just randomly start fighting us like that robot in that store we were talking about yesterday?
3: Hot-tempered little fella.
2: I don't think there's a chance there are more than a billion robots. Well, robotic machines.
3: Yeah, I was going to say you're manufacturing robots and car plants. That's
2: billions a lot, though, in 10 years.
3: Yeah, I wonder. I don't doubt it, though. I happen to come across a really funny, because it included videos, article in the Wall Street Journal. Nothing makes humans happier right now than watching robots fail. And
2: yeah,
3: it included some of the best viral ones. And I laughed. But it pointed out, and I probably don't need to point this out, and neither does the Journal, a lot of that's because we're kind of scared of them.
2: Well,

0: it's reassuring to see them fail.
1: Scared of them like they'll attack us and hurt us, or scared of they're going to disrupt our lives so much and it'll be awful?
0: And take our jobs. Yes, all of the above.
1: They're here to they're here to replace us.
0: Yeah.
1: They're 100% here to replace us.
0: Yeah, that's we're not marching at Charlottesville with torches. We're just looking at what is clearly coming down the pike.
1: Imagine any other beast doing this if it had the ability. Beavers saying, you know what we should do is build a better beaver, like smarter, can go all day without food, and it can do all the things we do, but only better. And you'd look at that beaver and think, why would you do that? What's the upside for you to build a better beaver?
0: And then lady beavers say to their man, why don't you come back to the dam? I'm feeling affectionate. And the beaver's like, nah, I'm going to look at porn instead and invent my own doom. Stupid beavers. Oh, shoot, we're talking about humans, aren't we? How about this? I thought this was fascinating.
1: That was an analogy. Damn it.
0: I totally missed it. This engineering professor at UCLA says, if a washing machine breaks, nobody laughs. But when a delivery bot drives off a pier or a humanoid face plants while botching a dance move, people are seeing more than slapstick humor. Quote, there may also be a little satisfaction. See, humans are still better.
1: When the sprinter breaks the world record but then runs into the wall, falls on its back and starts spinning around, yeah, you think, okay, you can run fast, but look at you now.
0: Right. Of course, watch me try to sprint 100 yards. See how that ends.
1: You'd fall on your back and go like that, like just like the robot?
0: Something like that, yeah. There would be writhing. Mm-hmm.
1: Okay, so maybe we'll talk about that more later. So this came up as a headline in Katie's News. I wanted more, and this is pretty darned interesting. The Gen Z stare, which it says is a common term. I'd never heard it before, and I've never heard anybody say it. But the now infamous Gen Z stare. Are you familiar with that term?
0: I've heard the term.
1: Okay, yeah. I don't think that I have. A silent blank expression, etc. But it's much deeper than that and bigger than that for everyone. It's just more pronounced among the young. We are speaking less. We are speaking fewer words every year, and scientists worry about what that's doing to our brains. There has been a 28% drop-off in the number of words we say on average in the last 15 years. We're saying 28% fewer words per day than a decade and a half ago.
0: That's unthinkable.
1: Isn't that incredible?
0: Yeah.
1: It's mind-blowing.
0: I believe we have seen, those of you who are older than, what, 26 or so, I think we've seen the peak of our species. I think it was the late 90s, early 2000s, and we have peaked. We don't reproduce. We don't speak. We don't read. Stare at screens. We're divided into such angry camps we can't cooperate with each other. Yeah, I think so. I'm glad I was there for the peak.
1: This particular article gets into the book Bowling Alone, which we talked about, I think it came out in the 90s. That's when it was first discussed a lot, the idea that we had started retreating into ourselves. It was the idea that people didn't join bowling leagues anymore or Rotary Club or the Kiwanis or anything else. The way they used to, and we just didn't hang out with other people. And that has been growing for quite a while. We speak 28% fewer words than 15 years ago, more pronounced among the younger.
0: Yeah, wow.
1: And they use the example of like a Gen Z person might come into a coffee shop, and the Gen Z barista doesn't say, hey, how you doing, or start a conversation. They just look at them, which I have had that experience. Are you okay? Can I get a medium cup of coffee? I mean, they don't say a word. They just stare at you, which is kind of weird if you've grown up with, you know,
0: sure,
1: some sort of opening salvo usually. But if you get two Gen Zs doing that, the barista's standing there just stares. And then the other person comes in and maybe points to something.
0: Yeah.
1: And then they just dial it up. And then they scan their phone to pay for it, and no words were spoken.
0: I had that experience the other day. A cashier, she was being instructed on how to cashier, so maybe she's a little new, but look at me, head down, did a little typing. I saw the number. I clicked my phone, paid for it. And at the very end, she finally murmured what I believe to have been, "Have a good day." That was it. That was the entirety of the interaction. It was odd.
1: I've told this story before. I'm with my 16-year-old, and we're at the Dollar Tree. Where'd that name come from?
0: The Dollar Tree?
1: Money doesn't, does it have anything to do with money? It doesn't grow on trees? Or?
0: I don't know.
2: The original premise was everything was a dollar.
1: Right, but why is it the Dollar Tree?
0: As opposed to the Dollar Corral or the Dollar Fountain or the...
1: Anyway, I'm checking out with a person not much older than my son, and she doesn't say a word, and I ring up the stuff. She finally says the amount, and then I said, "Hey, how's it going?" or "How's your day?" or whatever, and then she doesn't say anything. And I said, "Well, see you later." And I left because she hadn't talked. And my son said, "Dad, you really freaked her out talking to her like that." I said, "If I were her boss, I would fire her." What? He was just outraged that I would say that sort of thing. You can't work in customer service and not say a word to people. People, only old people talk, Dad. He says that sort of thing all the time.
0: Wow. That is just, again, the shocking rate of change. The speed of sea changes in testosterone levels, birthing rates, rates of speech. I mean, this ought to take eons.
1: I think
0: in 15 years.
1: Pretty sure he's actually said to me before, only old people try to start conversations like that. Which is probably true.
0: Right.
1: But it doesn't mean it's a good thing.
0: You remember, or you may remember, brought you a piece by, who was that from? It might have been Roland Fryer. But he was talking about how he's trying to de-efficiency his life because the more psychologists look at this, the more they understand the value of loose connections, of chatting with the person who's also kind of annoyed how long the line is. There are 100 different examples of that. Used to be a human interchange
1: Weather.
0: That has an important role.
1: Yeah, you would say... Thank God it's not hot anymore to the person behind you. Not now. You're staring at your phone.
0: Right.
1: Watching the game tonight? No. You got earbuds in and you're listening to the pregame while you watch your phone. Anyway, we know that's happening. I didn't know we'd stopped talking that much. That's news to me. Oh, and then the other part that I don't need to get into the science of, but it's changing our brain. It's the speech is an important part of your brain, keeping it active and
0: sure.
1: All kinds of different things. And we've decided to abandon that. I wonder if we won't be speaking at all within like 20 years. Just the mute beast.
0: Those of you who were listening yesterday, thank you, first of all. I said I was going to look at every story through the lens of, is it essentially ... because the internet? We're like 2 for 2 so far.
1: Yeah, no doubt about it. No doubt about it. When we get that billion robots, we'll probably talk less. Probably.
0: I suppose so. You just doom scroll at home. You send your robot to the grocery store. Hell, the robots might greet the robots, but nobody will know it. They'll wordlessly conduct a robotic transaction, then bring your groceries home to you. You will continue staring at your screen until hunger moves you to feed yourself. Oh, boy. This is a dystopian nightmare.
1: And since we're talking tech, I'll just fill this out because there's not a lot to it. It's interesting, though. I heard it announced yesterday, Mayor Mondani in New York had announced no AI in schools, and I thought, I wonder what that means. Well, L.A. Unified School District, the second biggest school district in America, following the first yesterday, adopting a moratorium on student AI use. And what does that mean? That means if you got one of the school computers, you can't have any of the AI. You can't have Claude on it or Grok or anything like that. They don't know yet how they're going to handle people that have their own computers or you doing it at home. So, I don't know if you've made a hell of a dent in this or not, but
0: I appreciate the intent.
1: I suppose
0: it's
1: there's
0: directionally the right thing.
1: Yeah, and I suppose there's no reason for allowing Claude and ChatGPT to be on the school computer. You're just asking for a problem.
0: But here come the activists saying, well, this is a class divide. The richer kids have a different computer at home so they can use AI. So we've got to give AI to the poor kids so they can use it and learn nothing as well.
1: Yeah, you might be right. There you go. That was a cheery little segment of progress.
0: Hey, every retiring athlete has to think the same thing. I had a great run. We had a great run as a species. Now it's time to retire. Let the robots and the beavers take over.
1: Beavers.
0: Insects, AI, something. Just not us. Yeah. Yeah.
1: So a lot of interesting stuff happened in the Clancy trial yesterday. My guess would be, I was guessing this yesterday, and now some of the experts are saying that they're going to come out and say, look, we can't do it, and we're going to be into mistrialville. But we'll talk about what the judge instructed the jury about. I thought it was really interesting, trying to picture myself on a jury and the judge saying that. We'll get to that in maybe an hour or two. We've got mailbag coming up next.
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1: I generally hate midterm talk, but one of the most respected pollsters in America is out with his "If the election were held today," and wow, it's quite the story. So maybe we'll get to that coming up next hour also.
2: All right, terrific. Here's your freedom-loving quote of the day, continuing our series on change or and or progress, which are not the same things. H.G. Wells from The Time Machine. "We should strive to welcome change and challenges because they are what help us grow. Without them, we grow weak like the Eloi in comfort and security. We need to constantly be challenging ourselves in order to strengthen our character and increase our intelligence." Oh, boy, unless the change replaces our intelligence and we don't talk to each other and we just sit slack-jawed, doom-scrolling.
1: Maybe we're reading more. Maybe that's it. People are reading more important books.
2: I think it's been documented that's not the case.
1: Well, that's right. It's not that. So we're reading less and talking less. Huh.
2: And then we all enjoyed, I think, the C.S. Lewis quote about if you're walking down the wrong road, the man who turns back soon is the most progressive man. On that topic, Kurt Vonnegut said, "And a step backward after making a wrong turn is a step in the right direction." Mailbag.
1: Woo-woo.
2: 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Mike from San Francisco, the unofficial Armstrong and Getty historian, reminds me, and I missed this, I'd set it aside, that yesterday was the anniversary of the date in 1945 that the Imperial Japanese government signed the surrender, which ended WW2 aboard the USS Missouri, September 2nd, 1945. Thanks, Mike. Let's see, moving on to the correspondence proper. "You guys have been talking about asking Claude about your flaws, but you never asked about your strengths."
1: Oh.
2: "I asked ChatGPT to share my strengths based on all our conversations so far, and it was awesome. We humans always tend to jump to the bad news, but sometimes you got to be kind to yourself. Being reminded of what I do well made me realize how seldom I give myself credit for the good stuff. You guys need credit for all your good stuff." Then she says some absolutely lovely things about the show. Thanks, Lori.
1: It's funny. It never even crossed my mind. What do I do well? What are my strengths? I have this weird thing, though. Maybe it's a pessimist trait. I feel like I need to be kept down. You can't give me too much praise or I will get out of hand.
2: Oh, wow. Wow. If you said that about somebody else, like
1: it'd be horrifying.
2: A friend or a child.
1: But I'd believe it about me.
2: Yeah. Wow. Let's see. How about this? Here's an obligatory raccoon story from Eric Opossum in Oregon. "Decades ago, my uncles from Indiana were hunting elk deep in Arkansas. They saw a 12-year-old boy whose dog was in a vicious fight with a raccoon. They offered to shoot the raccoon, but the boy said, 'No, sir, you might hit my dog.' Whereupon the kid draws a Bowie knife, skewers the raccoon to its hilt, and raises it above his head in a sign of victory. My uncles looked at each other, realized they were in a whole different world, and just slowly backed away."
1: Wow.
2: Wow. That's some close-to-the-bone living. Wow. Bunch of raccoon stabbers up in them hills.
1: Our old dog Bianca got into a raccoon fight out on the farm and killed the raccoon. Bianca was a 200-pound dog. She was a big dog. But she got pretty tore up.
2: Yeah, yeah, gosh. Let's see, moving along, totally different topic. Steve in Eugene writes, "You guys, on the topic of robots taking over, you should check out iRobot by Isaac Asimov in the movie with Will Smith." I'd rather not put money in Will Smith's pocket.
1: No, screw Will Smith.
2: "See what happens when everyone has a home robot, but they're programmed to suddenly turn en masse against human interests." It's hitting a little too close to home these days, Steve. Yeah. I may skip that one. Now, let's see. Paolo with his 2 cents on two things. He mentions that the media never talks about Iran's attitude and intentions toward the U.S. You have to go to the conservative media to be reminded how long they've been chanting death to America. And indeed, in a 2023 speech, Weirdbeard Sr., Ali Khamenei, declared, "When you chant death to America, it is not just a slogan, it is a policy." He declared in a different speech, "Yes, it will happen. Death to America will happen." Yeah, they don't mention that in the lefty media. Then he mentions on the topic of Colin Kaepernick, which came up briefly yesterday, that his production had fallen off precipitously And the offseason before his last appearances in the NFL, he'd had 3 surgeries and then went 1-10 in his next 11 games. So, in short, he didn't get another job because owners thought his ability did not redeem the PR nightmare he had become. It's a balancing act.
1: Gotcha.
2: Now, let's see. How much time do we have, Michael? David browbeating us that we need to get more of the articles we talk about onto hot links because he would like to share them with his kids in particular.
1: Oh, cool.
2: So we'll try to do better, David. Fair criticism. Thank you.
1: We can check in on the Clancy trial. Some pretty interesting instructions from the judge yesterday to the jury, and they're back at it today, although most experts don't think they're going to come to a verdict. But we'll get into that in an hour or two and a whole bunch of other stuff. And if you missed a segment, get the podcast, Armstrong and Getty On Demand. If you were to subscribe, you would get it automatically on a regular basis, and it would make your life so much easier.
2: Effortlessly?
1: Mm-hmm.
2: That is attractive.
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0: News. I'm Dave Packer. The U.S. and Iran trading a fresh round of airstrikes as violence ramps up across the Middle East. Iran taking credit for attacks on U.S. air bases in Kuwait and the UAE. And President Trump says it's just a question of time before the war with Iran ends once and for all. But as Vice President J.D. Vance, speaking at the White House press briefing today, downplaying the war.
1: I wouldn't call it a war. Right now, there is no active shooting. I recognize there have been places where this has flared up. Major combat operations, again, major combat operations lasted for about 6 weeks.
2: Pushed to say when this will end, Vance put the onus on the Iranians, saying they need to stop shooting at commercial ships in the Strait of Hormuz. But he notably didn't say what the plan is to get Iran to stop. Karen Travers, ABC News, the White House.
0: The jury in the Lindsey Clancy murder trial in Plymouth, Massachusetts, 6 days into deliberation, still deadlocked. The defense asking the judge to remove one of the jurors. The jury foreperson saying one juror won't follow the judge's instructions about reasonable doubt. ABC News legal contributor Bernarda Villalona says it's unlikely that the holdout juror will be removed from the panel.
3: While yes, there's an allegation that that person is not following the law, you got to remember there's 12 jurors that heard the same evidence, and they're making a different determination factor when it comes to what the facts and the evidence is and then applying it to the law. So a simple disagreement is not grounds for removal of a juror.
0: New information about Wednesday's deadly mass shooting that rocked downtown Minneapolis. Officials now say the gunman first opened fire on a woman during a custody exchange outside an apartment building. They say she survived, but the gunman died along with two other people. Authorities say five others were injured, including two police officers. Mayor Jacob Frey commended the officers for running toward gunfire to save lives.
4: The level of heroism that took place yesterday is practically unrivaled.
0: You're listening to ABC News.
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0: Former Jeffrey Epstein associate Leon Black failed to show up to testify before the House Oversight Committee today. Black is accused of bankrolling the convicted sex offender after he was sentenced to prison in 2008. Black has denied wrongdoing and filed suit against the Oversight Committee. Committee Chair James Comer says the snub was unexpected.
9: We're going to huddle up as a committee and talk about next steps with respect to Mr. Black, and we'll go from there.
0: Three Northern California hikers had to be rescued recently, and they're blaming AI for getting them lost.
10: The three novice hikers set off before dawn this past Sunday, hoping to summit Mount Shasta in a day. It was 7 o'clock that night when they finally did, long after the recommended turnaround time of 12 noon. As they descended, they quickly realized they were out of their element. The local sheriff's office, though, couldn't meet them until the next day, so they spent the night up there. When asked why they had done the attempt the way they did, the three said they relied heavily on Google's AI assistant Gemini to tell them the route and what to pack. Rangers say you need to do a lot more than that if you want to stay safe. Sherry Preston, ABC News.
0: Interior Secretary Doug Burgum announced today that excavation work for the construction of President Trump's triumphal arch will begin in the next 2 weeks. The planned 250-foot-tall memorial arch at the Potomac River Bridge between the Lincoln Memorial and Arlington National Cemetery continues to face mounting backlash and legal action. Dave Packer, ABC News.
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17: How close are we to a mistrial?
18: Yeah, I'd say about as close as it gets. Look, never say never, but I'd be really surprised if we get a verdict. I think in all likelihood, the jurors will return, deliberate for a few hours in order to sort of appease the judge, but then come back, tell him we're still at a deadlock. At that point, the judge really has no other choice but to declare a mistrial.
19: Or it's, she went on to say, harassment or something. If you make the jury stay there. What was the word? Do you remember what the word was, Hanson? What the next word was in that clip? Or it's considered, it's like, look, I want to go home.
20: Torture.
19: We're not accomplishing anything. You can't
20: false
19: make me
20: imprisonment.
19: Do something like that.
20: Oh, yeah. Having been in on some deliberations, at this point, those people would say, the foreman should stand up and say, Your Honor, would you be willing to beat us with baseball bats instead of us going back into that room?
19: Wouldn't you say, given everything we've talked about in the last couple of days, with the five different options that exist, that you could have 12 perfectly competent people and not be able to come to an agreement on this, I think.
20: Yeah. I go back to the analysis we were talking about yesterday, that the judge offered up the wrong sort of manslaughter, and what a terrible mistake that was. This is headed for a retrial. Katie?
21: Followed that up by saying it would be coercion. At that point.
19: Right. It'd be coercion if you kept them around at any point at that point.
20: Yeah.
19: So a little bit of his instructions, and I got some more I want to talk about it. This is Judge William Sullivan yesterday when the jury said, look, we can't let us go home. We can't come up with an idea. And he said this to them.
22: There is no reason to suppose that the case will ever be submitted to 12 persons more intelligent, more impartial, or more competent to decide it, or that more or clearer evidence will be produced. And with this in mind, it's your duty to decide the case if you can do it conscientiously. In order to make a decision more attainable, the law imposes the burden of proof on one party or the other in all cases.
19: I thought that was pretty interesting. He also he went on to say, try to go back in there and reopen your mind and listen to the people you don't agree with anew, like with an, you know, let me clear out all my, you know, my mood I've got about this and the fact that I've decided I'm right and you're wrong and hear this again, to try go about it that way. But he also said, do not go along with something just because this is what everybody else has decided if you don't agree. Don't do that.
20: Right. I think that's a specific instruction they have in Massachusetts. Every state has something similar to that, that when a jury appears to be deadlocked, here's your one last shot. Read them this speech. See if it helps. I doubt it will in this case.
19: Yeah, I like that idea that this is a really big deal. I mean, a woman is on trial for having murdered her kids. Are we going to let her go? Are we going to throw her in jail forever? What are we going to do here? And we have an opportunity to solve this. And the next jury that comes along isn't going to get probably substantially different information? Or could it be?
20: The jury instructions might be different.
19: Hmm.
20: That could happen. Although, again, I think that's a pre-written speech he was given. Have you or has anybody heard whether the judge asked the jury, how are you divided? What are the numbers? Now, they won't say we're 9-3 to convict, but they can say it's 9-3.
19: They, you know.
20: I haven't heard that.
19: I have followed a lot of these celebrity trials where they get famous, and I am aware of the fact that I can hear different things from different experts on different channels. But one expert I heard on one channel said that he can't do that. Whether that's true or not, I do not know.
20: Probably a state-by-state thing.
19: I'm sure it is.
20: Mm-hmm.
19: I had one more comment on this.
20: I got paywalled on this article, but I like this. The postmodern defense of Lindsay Clancy. She's O.J. Simpson for middle-class white women. She's a symbol upon which they can pile their resentments. Is his point of view. But then I get paywalled and
19: resentments
20: got too
19: about,
20: many subscriptions already.
19: Resentments about being a mom? About being beleaguered?
20: How hard their lives are, etc. Because, as we discussed the other day, the internet is selling young men a hateful brand of masculinity to selling it's selling women victimhood and woe-is-me-ism. So this is an expression of that.
19: Yeah. Have you seen the video? And this will be my final note on this for a little while. I have a feeling while we're on the doing the 4-hour show today that we're going to get the result that they've decided we can't come to a conclusion and we're done. I did have the question. So can you do endless retrials? I mean, is it three strikes and you're out, or how does that work? Or do they oftentimes, if it's a mistrial, the prosecution says, yeah, we're not going to go through this again. Spend all that money, spend all this time. Sometimes do they just give up?
20: Yeah, depends on the crime. Mm-hmm. They won't in this case. Three dead children, not a chance in hell.
19: You just keep going.
20: Oh, yeah.
19: I hope so.
20: And maybe after, like, the second or third time, they might go at the defense attorneys again and say, let's talk about a plea deal again with a considerably weaker bargaining position. The prosecution, I mean. That could certainly happen.
19: Boy, how rough is this for, you know, the people that are personally involved? And if I'm going to go with the version that she was momentarily insane and is as horrified at what she did as the rest of us are, that's not what I believe. But if I was going to go with that, imagine having to go through this again.
20: Mm-hmm.
19: Oh, my God. Sit there and listen to all that evidence. Look at all those pictures all again. Of course, the way to avoid that is don't strangle your kids to death.
20: Yeah, I was going to say it's better than being strangled with an exercise band, just, you know, off the top of my head. Yeah.
19: I feel like I had another thing, but it doesn't matter. Wanted to move on to this really quickly. So the midterms are coming up. We don't talk about that much. Here's the main reason I'm not interested in talking about midterms. They don't decide anything. I mean, it's not that they aren't important. Who controls Congress matters, obviously. If the Republicans could hold on to Congress, to the House, there won't be an impeachment. The Democrats get it, there's going to be an impeachment, for instance. And then judges and all kinds of different stuff. It's not that it doesn't matter, but it doesn't decide anything big picture. So that's why I don't see the point of talking about it endlessly the way people do and acting like it's such a major thing. And I always go back to this. There are many examples in modern history. You win the presidency, and then you get your ass kicked in the midterm. And it doesn't mean anything. Barack Obama lost 63 House seats 2 years after he was elected in a landslide and everybody loved him. He lost 63, his party did, and 6 Senate seats. Then he wins the presidency again easily. It didn't decide anything. So I don't understand the point of the conversation about the midterms as this. And, you know, if this war continues, and then what? We've learned what? What have we learned if the Democrats take back the House? That we continue the trajectory of the other party always gaining after a presidential election? I guess we learned that.
20: Well, yeah, I'm sorry. I've got to disagree in at least the old school analysis. It has to do with not only the judges, but all sorts of legislation. You can get budgeting done. You can.
19: Yes.
20: You know,
19: no. I agree 100%. It means mm-hmm. something who controls the Senate or the House.
20: Right.
19: But it's discussed as if it is a trajectory that matters. It's not. It long term, it doesn't mean anything. It's always discussed. Tell me I'm wrong if you think so, but it's always discussed as Democrats now, people have decided that. No, people haven't decided anything.
20: Oh, yeah, it's a temporary mood. It could switch in 3 weeks. I would agree on that.
19: We didn't move the ball at all in terms of deciding once and for all, or even for 5 years, that we've decided that Republicans are good, Democrats are bad.
20: Okay, yeah, you're okay. That's fine.
19: And that's always the analysis. It always is.
20: Well, sure, yeah. But, yeah, we don't have to analyze it like that, though. We're not obliged to. We can talk about the stuff that the extent to which it actually matters, the ways in which it actually matters.
19: So here's what the most one of the most respected pollsters in America, Charlie Cook, believes if it's the election is held today. Republicans would lose between 26 and 35 House seats.
20: Oof.
19: And 5 Senate seats.
20: What? Boy, that's worse than I've heard elsewhere.
19: The good news for Republicans is that things could be worse. yeah. Well, we're going to play Karl Rove a little bit later. He was on a radio show yesterday talking about what a horrible candidate that Ken Paxton is for the U.S. Senate down in Texas. He's not even trying hard. He went on vacation. Like, what is the deal with this guy? Does he not even care? And what a bad decision it was to choose him over Cornyn and everything like that as one of the Senate seats, the one of the 5 that are being predicted to be lost.
20: Yeah, yeah. Well, I hear the MAGA crowd shouting Cornyn was a rhino. He wasn't with Trump. Get okay. rid of him.
19: Okay. Now you're going to lose to the Democrat. What have you accomplished?
20: Yeah, well, I happen to agree with that point, but
19: we got plenty of time to wait and see what happens.
20: Indeed. So you don't want to wait and see what happens with your data online. 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
19: Oh, I know the one more thing I wanted to throw out. Did you see the video of that nut job, Dawn Light, or whatever her weird name was?
20: Oh, yeah, yeah, Dawn Light. Yeah, good name.
19: She was trying to get video of Lindsey Clancy, it looks like. But she ended up getting video of the jurors, which is no good. Hold on, I'm going to sneeze. Probably
20: it's a felony, jury harassment.
19: CVS sent me a text the other day saying the new COVID shot is available, and maybe I should get it because I just sneezed.
20: Oh, good, yeah.
19: Yeah, latest thanks. Variants. I'm not going to get the latest COVID vaccine.
1: Coronavirus!
19: Who's that for? But anyway, that Dawn Light person, if you haven't seen the video, she's so excited. Oh, my God, there she was. I just saw Lindsay. And she's got her camera out. Who reacts like that?
20: Boy, there are a lot of strange people in the world.
19: No kidding. You're a nut. I hope she didn't, you know, if there is a conviction, I hope she didn't ruin it with an opportunity to come back and say, yeah, the jury, I guess the jury was intimidated, but it go the other way. I don't know. That's enough of that.
20: Yeah, yeah, we'll see. It's going to be a mistrial, and they'll retry her, and we'll reconvene then. Actually, we'll reconvene on the next business day, but we'll certainly talk about it then.
19: So what's your thing about fraud?
20: Well, yeah, there are a whole bunch of stuff, a whole bunch of topics all surrounding most of the federal budget, which is our welfare state, some pretty annoying news, also some really, really good news, as we have at least gotten close enough to the cliff that Congress seems semi-serious about doing something about it. So we'll take a look at that in many forms.
19: I heard some of the numbers on Social Security, what's going to happen in 10 years. Woof. If they don't do something about it, woof. Well, if you're counting on that, that's bad news. Stay here.
2: Armstrong and Getty.
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1: And a mystery in Lebanon, New Hampshire tonight. A small gray something or another is chasing and biting people. Fed up surveillance video showing one of the attacks. It's the third of its kind, police say. Among the theories of what it could be, a rabid fisher cat or maybe a rabid gray fox. Either way, if you see it, don't touch it.
2: What's a fisher cat?
3: Fisher cat is a fisher cat. I mean, what's a lion? What? I don't even understand your question. I'd never heard of one either.
4: A fisher cat, a mid-sized carnivorous mammal belonging to the weasel family.
2: Thank you, Katie.
3: That frequents New Hampshire, apparently.
2: Belonging to the weasel family.
3: I tell you what, it's time to take the first-in-the-nation primary away from the people. I mean, they got bizarre biting creatures running around. Terrible. And as I mentioned at the outset of the show, this is just day two of the animal apocalypse as they have turned upon mankind, and who can blame them? How about this story?
5: The 93-year-old woman who's lived in this home for nearly six decades, what she heard at 3 a.m. was frightening enough.
6: Things falling down and something running around, so I called 911.
5: When officers arrived, they found the unexpected intruder perched at the top of the stairs. A bobcat.
6: I did not even know what a bobcat was.
5: The officer fired up a drone to monitor the bobcat's movements until wildlife officials came to sedate it. The best possible outcome for something that could have been catastrophic.
2: Oh!
3: Now,
7: a bobcat!
3: It was, I'm sorry, what beast was it?
7: A bobcat!
2: It could have been catastrophic.
3: Well, yeah, she's 93. She could have fallen down the stairs or been attacked by the thing?
7: It's a bobcat! Attack my wife!
3: Right.
2: I'd rather be bitten by a bobcat than hear puns like that.
3: Wow. Wow, Robert Cat. They're at the top of the stairs.
2: I'd never even heard of a bobcat. What?
3: You don't get out much, do you, Granny? Do you have the internet? Wow.
2: Have you ever done anything anywhere?
3: You've never. Let's drill down on this. I've got a list here. How about a beaver?
2: All of a sudden, I'm less interested in the bobcat than I am in the things you don't know about.
3: Right.
2: Dump trucks. You ever heard of a dump truck?
3: Squirrel?
2: Are you familiar with skiing as a sport? I just want to go through things.
3: You're going wide here.
2: I just want to know how narrow your focus has been throughout your life.
3: Right.
8: That's Bobcat Goldthwait.
2: Okay, there we go. That's it.
3: What's your favorite kind of bread, Granny? You ever heard of wheat bread? Just curious.
2: Ever had a peanut butter and jelly sandwich?
3: Yeah. Poor old gal doesn't deserve to be beset by wild beasts, but
2: I feel like when we play a clip of Bobcat Goldthwait, we're at the end of our bobcat discussion.
3: I would agree, clearly, yeah. Welfare, it exists really for fraud. It accidentally helps people now and again. We'll talk about it.
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2: ABC News, I'm Dave Packer. President Trump says it's just a question of time before the war with Iran ends once and for all. But U.S. troops deployed to the Middle East are having their deployments extended. ABC's Louis Martinez covers the Pentagon.
3: This means that essentially it is an open-ended situation right now for the U.S. military, which has about 50,000 U.S. soldiers, sailors, and airmen in the region. And that buildup has been very constant over the last couple of months, actually just before the start of hostilities with Iran on February 28th.
2: President Trump announcing that he's appointing Adam Tell, Assistant Secretary of the Army for Civil Works, to become Acting Secretary of the Army, effective immediately. This comes after Dan Driscoll resigned as Army Secretary earlier this week. The jury in the Lindsey Clancy murder trial, 6 days into deliberation, still deadlocked. The jury foreperson saying one juror won't follow the judge's instructions about reasonable doubt. This is ABC News.
4: The KFQD weather forecast for Anchorage and the Valley. This afternoon, mostly sunny skies, highs in the low 60s. Partly cloudy skies tonight, lows near 50. It turns mostly cloudy tomorrow with highs near 60. Then the risk of rain goes up Friday night and into at least part of Saturday. Saturday's highs in the low 60s. This is KFQD meteorologist Steve Adamson.

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1: Famous feminist Gloria Steinem has died. We haven't decided yet whether we're doing 1 or 2 hours as a tribute to her. As soon as we get that nailed down, we'll let you know.
2: Plus, I'm writing a folk song about her, and I'm getting hung up on the chorus. So, but we'll get to that in a little bit. So I want to talk about America's giant, vast, sprawling, fraud-ridden welfare state for a little while. I got all sorts of different angles on it, but I thought we would start here. And this is the great Chris Rufo, and he happens to be talking about the great state of Cal Unicornia. But as we remember from Minnesota and Illinois, Indiana's actually done a pretty good job of cleaning up their system. But this is rampant. This is nationwide. I've begun saying social programs, the social safety net, exists for fraud. It happens to help some people around the edges. Mm. But I swear to God, it's a fraud program. Here's the great Chris Rufo.
3: This is a brand new $28 million mansion in Hidden Hills, California, next to the Kardashian house. But the man who owns this property isn't a pop star or CEO. He's a respiratory therapist named Curtis Kirkova, and he got rich by billing California's Medicaid system more than $40 million. And as his business raked in the cash, Curtis and his husband, Christian, flaunted their new wealth online.
1: How much did they say?
2: $40 million. Yeah, and while they were doing this, they were posting videos of themselves on private jets and sipping Cristal and that sort of thing.
1: So they weren't keeping it on the down low.
2: No. They had no fear of getting caught.
3: So let's start at the beginning. In 2019, Curtis Kirkova founded a company called HeroCare. He was mostly selling these plastic products, breathing tubes, catheters, which are made in Mexico and cost about $15. In 2020, the company made about $7,000. The next year, about $400,000. In 2022, they billed the government $5 million. Then $15 million, then $18.8 million.

0: but the actual business is something of a ghost. Their website doesn't work. They have empty social media accounts. And when you call the phone number, nobody answers.
1: This mailbox is not currently accepting messages.
2: I'm just doing a little math in my head of how much I've paid in taxes the last several years. With money going, a lot of it going to crap like that.
3: We have a vast, vast audience, Jack, as you know. Many, many Californians listening, and we appreciate it. It is possible every cent paid by everyone gathered here today, in terms of California taxes, has gone to this guy and by many multiples. I mean, $40 million is a tremendous amount of money.
2: I'm hoping mine went to the bullet train, but teach them.
3: That's hilarious. Next clip.
0: We wanted to take a look at their physical operation, so we drove to HeroCare's address in Chino, but the business wasn't there.
4: I'm looking for Hero Healthcare.
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0: Next, we went to another of the company's listed addresses in Van Nuys, and there was no sign of Hero Care at all.
2: I know I'm getting nowhere with this argument, but I wish I could, this would become a thing. Hey, lefties, hey, progressives, you care about people? Then you should care about this more than me. You want to help people. I don't worry about helping people, almost never. You worry about it all the time. So I would think you would want this money to actually go to the people who need it, whether it's the hungry or the abused or puppies who don't have a home or whatever your cause is. I would think you'd want the money to actually do good. You're the ones that care about this stuff. You know, you cry into your TikTok videos or whatever.
3: I think we're just that tribal that directionally cracking down on this fraud feels like going conservative. So they can't do it. That's how stupidly insane our politics are. Last clip.
0: California has long been a gold mine for Medicaid fraud. According to our reporting, fraudsters are stealing up to $50 billion a year from the state Medicaid program. And fraud experts told us that the numbers for Hero Care are full of red flags. It's simply not the kind of business that turns people into millionaires overnight. Experts say there's more than enough evidence for the federal government to open an investigation. As the couple wrote in one Instagram post, it's giving Narcos vibes, but the money's clean. We're not so sure.
3: So the problem, the takeaway from this is that the mechanisms don't exist to identify fraud that egregious. And it takes a Chris Rufo. The state didn't find it. Chris Rufo did. And with the most... You know, Chris worked hard, but, I mean, it's not like he spent 5 years on this project. It's there. And then the great state of California responded to Nick Shirley, pointing out the incredible level of fraud in immigrant services. And California passed and Gavin Newsom signed a law outlawing any journalists, quote unquote, harassing someone providing immigrant services.
2: Well,
3: Gavin, you better crack down on Chris Rufo, too.
2: Well, realistically... How would you come up with a government mechanism to find this anyway? Because it would end up being we need this many million dollars for this new department we've created to catch fraud, and it would have many layers, and it wouldn't work, and it would just be more money. So I'm very cynical and pessimistic about the likelihood that the government could catch it themselves.
3: In the case of California, yes. Yeah, like I said, Indiana's done a very good job with it, but there's no intent. In California, these programs exist for fraud. They exist to hand out money to cronies and to ensure they always vote Democratic. Witness the homeless industrial complex. So, no, I wouldn't trust the current cabal in government in California. Like if Alan He Chen had been elected controller like he ran for, then I'd be interested in it, but no, it would just be money piled on top of money, but it's fun to shame them anyway. So on similar topics, moving along, a couple of, articles on more or less the same topic. New York Housing Authority is grappling with some obvious ills, you know, the broken down elevators and crime and broken windows, gang violence, the rest of it. But some of the problems facing the nation's largest public housing authority are less visible. The average tenant lives in the project for 25 years. It is not a hand up. It is an absolute gift to the indigent, and people never move on. So there's an enormous waiting list for these housing programs. So there's just one example of a welfare program that's not a stepping stone. It's just an end point. And then a great editorial by Paul Ryan and Les Ford in the Wall Street Journal. Americans are getting caught in the safety net. And they praise the 1996 welfare reform law, which really, really worked under Clinton and Newt Gingrich significantly. Government assistance, they believed, should help people move toward work and independence, not make poverty a permanent condition. And unfortunately, if they look at the modern welfare state, because it's gotten worse and worse and worse on that score through the years, it now is back to punishing families who make progress toward financial stability. Parents who work more hours or increase their salaries can lose more in benefits than they gain in income. Not just that they break even, it's more. In Illinois, a family earning an additional $1,000 at a certain threshold loses more than $25,000 in net resources.
2: Yeah, I know somebody in that situation in California. She lost her job recently. I don't remember why. Anyway, she is able to get on a number of things, unemployment or whatever, and became aware pretty quickly that very unlikely that it wouldn't be a step backwards financially to get a job.
3: Right.
2: Which is not good math for us taxpayers.
3: Sure, right. The Federal Reserve Bank of Atlanta found that a hypothetical single parent in the District of Columbia gains nothing financially as their earnings rise from $11,000 to $65,000.
2: Whoa. Well,
3: worth it.
2: Well, if you're making 12 grand a year, the chance that you're going to go out and make more than $65,000 all of a sudden is zero, practically. So...
3: And if you want one more reason to throw on the bandana and pick up a pitchfork, the laws also punish folks for getting married or even cohabitating to raise their children together.
2: That's even worse.
3: So they weaken the foundations of self-sufficiency and help transmit poverty from one generation to another.
2: I assume that's not on purpose. It's just the way it's worked out over time.
3: Yeah. Well, the idea was, all right, you got two incomes, so you don't need as much taxpayer money.
2: Right.
3: But, you know, you got to make sure baby daddy, doesn't come anywhere near, because then you'd lose your benefits. And they mentioned families, despite federal welfare spending reaching $1.6 trillion annually, that's 20% of the enormous federal budget, families must navigate these complex programs with conflicting eligibility and reporting requirements for food, cash, health care, child care, and energy assistance. The result is a wasteful, siloed system that penalizes families for taking steps toward independence. At the same time, though, and never forget this, if person A is dependent on person B, and person B says, gee, I'd love your vote because then I can keep feeding you. Person B will always get that vote.
2: Yeah.
3: But it's an electoral scam to a large extent.
2: There's probably a certain number of people like the person I just mentioned that I know in real life who is a fiscal conservative and just very conservative in general, where at some point you just got to, it would be a bad idea for my family for me to go get a job right now. It just would be a bad idea.
3: Mm-hmm. Yeah, that's amazing. All right, one more bit of bad news, then a little good news after the break. Another great piece. This was written by, I think, Phil Graham, with Michael Solon. They were talking about how Reagan saved Social Security. And there were, you know, Jimmy Carter tried in 1977 and announced that it would take care of Social Security for the rest of the century, the 20th century. And 2 years later, it was pretty much broke. Then the 1983... Then the 1983 reform succeeded largely because of a strong economy. Inflation plummeted, decades of price stability, real wages rose for about 25 years. Anyway, I love this stuff. I love getting reminded of the origins of Social Security. In 1935, FDR himself, one of the greatest presidents of all time, according to lefty historians, he said, Social Security would be, quote, compulsory contributory annuities, which in time will establish a self-supporting system for those now young and for future generations. The Senate Finance Committee chairman, Democrat, of course, promised Social Security's, quote, annuity system will give the worker the satisfaction of knowing that he himself is providing for his old age. 2 years later, in front of the Supreme Court, FDR's administration argued that Social Security taxes, quote, are true taxes, their purpose simply being to raise revenue. The proceeds are paid unrestricted into the Treasury as internal revenue collections available for general support of the government. A taxpayer has no standing to question the propriety of any expenditures from the federal Treasury.
2: Lockbox!
3: From the beginning.
2: Oh, my God. It was never a lockbox.
3: Yeah, listen. Friends who say, I deserve that money, I paid into it. 2 years after it was formed, FDR told us loud and clear, that's not it. No, it's just taxes. It just goes into the coffers of the government. Fools!
2: Do you know how much they're going to cut Social Security in 10 years unless we do something about it? It's a lot. If you don't know the number, stay tuned. We've got a lot on that coming up. Stay tuned.
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1: I had to actually do this for some legal stuff I'm involved with. I had to, for the first time in my life, log on to the Social Security website, which is a big government website that you can log into with your Social Security number and a bunch of different stuff, and then it verifies you. And then you can get all your information on there. It's really pretty interesting. You know, it's like that letter they send you once a year. It shows you how much money you made every year in your life. You look back to when you were 16 and realize you made $8,000 or something like that. But yeah. There's all kinds of information you could get in there and calculate what your... But the long and short of it is, I got to see how much I'm going to get per month when if I take it at 70 years old. Except for this stat. In 10 years, on our current trajectory, by law, the government is going to cut that by a quarter. 25% cut in that amount that you're counting on in 10 years unless we do something drastic to shore up Social Security. That's a pretty big change if you're counting on that money.
2: So 30 seconds more information than some good news. If from the beginning, the Roosevelt administration had invested the portion of annual Social Security taxes that they didn't have to pay out to the fairly small number of retirees, if they instituted that from the beginning, investing 70% in broad-based stock portfolios like a modern index fund and 30% in investment-grade private bonds, the trust fund in 1977, when the well first run dry, would have had $209 billion in assets rather than the $36 billion in IOUs. So it would have been, you know, $250 billion better off. Had the surpluses generated by the bipartisan reforms of 1983 been invested in a similar investment mix, the Social Security Trust Fund right now, which is really just an accounting trick, it would have $14.1 trillion sitting there to be handed out rather than a government that's $2.6 trillion over its head on those payments.
1: In other words, we could be talking about voting for increasing Social Security payments. We'd have so much money sloshing around.
2: Right, exactly. Yeah, but no. No, remember when George W. Bush tried to privatize Social Security? He was going to starve the grannies.
1: So what percentage of people do you think they believe that they're paying into an account where they save that money until you get old? I guarantee 80%. It's easily the majority.
2: Yeah.
1: And it just goes into the regular fund and gets spent.
2: Right. Right. So, and why in the world would the government do what they're doing instead of what I was just proposing? Well, it's because they want that money, because they want that power, obviously. Anyway, a couple of pieces of good news. The food stamp reform is working. Spending is 20% below forecasts as states, finally, with the boot of the Trump administration swinging toward their hind ends, is actually trying, finally, to root out fraud and abuse. And again, it's down 20% year over year. And is very effective. Nearly half of the state's registered enrollment declines greater than 10%. So reform works. Looking for fraud works.
1: Yeah.
2: Pinching the pennies of the taxpayers works.
1: I came across something around the whole school lunch programs yesterday. I won't wear people out. There'll be plenty of other times to talk about that. But God dang it. It's amazing. It's just amazing the growth of wealth redistribution.
2: Oh, yeah. The government exists to make an excuse to take more money. They do whatever they want with the money. It has nothing to do with the excuse they gave you to take more money. And people don't catch on. They just read the headlines and, oh, this is for the poor so they don't starve. Because I've heard one person out of five experiences food insecurity in America. Wake up. Anyway, here's the good news. So Social Security's looming insolvency is clearly the country's most foreseeable problem. It is a train, slow-motion train wreck. Blaring demographic siren threatening automatic benefit cuts, as Jack was just describing, although it'll start in 2032, not in 10 years, from what I understand. But anyway, Congress.

0: is actually trying to work up the nerve to solve it. Discussions on the government's largest program accelerating this summer with actuarial warnings, hearings, and scattered bipartisan efforts. Lawmakers on both sides grasp Social Security's real challenges. And eventually, analysts expect Republicans and Democrats to hold hands and jump together to prevent benefit cuts for tens of millions of seniors and perhaps address the program's long-term health. Momentum seems to be building. Congress never acts or rarely acts until it's up against a deadline. But there are positive signs. Green shoots, as they say, in the green shoot business.
1: Can you imagine the political turmoil if the cuts actually kicked in? Wow. Like, it's no, next year, 25% cut in your Social Security money. Woo! Yeah. That'd be a movement.
0: Yeah, yeah. What will they do? How will they do it? How soon will they do it? And what sort of bipartisan buy-in can they get?
1: It'll be disappointing.
0: Couldn't be higher. Oh, yeah, please. Well, my expectation is down here, so yeah, I won't be disappointed.
1: If you miss a segment, get the podcast, Armstrong and Getty On Demand.
2: Armstrong and Getty.
1: Think financial planning is just for the suit and tie crowd? Well, think again. Armstrong and Getty here for Blue Collar Dollar.
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